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2: Guaranteed human.
3: A plume of Saharan dust moving across Florida, bringing hazy skies and helping drive temperatures even higher. The National Weather Service says dust will reduce rain chances from South Florida into Central and Northeast Florida, allowing more sunshine and heat to build. Orlando will notice hazy skies tomorrow through Sunday. Scattered dust particles will also cause brighter sunrises and sunsets. Anyone with asthma, COPD, or other respiratory conditions should limit their time outdoors. The organization United Against Nuclear Iran today, joining Florida lawmakers to discuss the potential threat posed by hundreds of Iranian drones in Cuba.
4: We cannot, as a nation, have adversaries close in our hemisphere to the security and safety of the American people.
3: Congressman Carlos Jimenez says the drone has the sole purpose of killing people. Hundreds are flown at a target at once, kamikaze style, each with a warhead attached. Just one needs to get through defense systems in order to inflict destruction. Be extra careful if produce is on the menu.
2: If you buy any produce that says pre-washed, wash it again just to be safe. Infectious disease specialist Dr. Eileen Marty says Florida has confirmed 36 cases of a stomach parasite causing explosive diarrhea, with five confirmed in Broward, three in Miami-Dade, and one in Palm Beach.
5: Right now, we're trying to identify exactly which foods are causing this particular outbreak, and we still don't know. So for right now, be careful of everything that you're consuming.
2: The parasite is usually linked to fresh produce, like lettuce, berries, and green onions. She says it spread from person to person indirectly from fecal material. Wendy Grossman, Miami.
3: A second Palm Beach County resident has been added to the FBI's new most wanted fraudsters list, with a $150,000 reward for information leading to the arrest and conviction. Khalid Sattari, who is said to have conspired in a $547 million Medicare fraud scheme related to unneeded genetic testing. He was known to have operated numerous testing laboratories between 2016 and 2019 and lived in Delray Beach. With Florida's News, I'm Kimba Tyler.
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7: There's still a pretty heavy delay northbound of I-75 approaching State Road 52 due to a very serious incident. And you're going to feel that delay after State Road 56. But southbound, we're clear right now. No issues east or westbound on I-4. No delay either on I-275. This includes the Howard Franklin and Skyway bridges. Right now, we're clear on the Gandy and Courtney Campbell Causeway as well. And no major issues reported on the Veterans or, taking a look in Pinellas, U.S. 19 in both directions. I'm Brian Black, News Radio, WFLA.
8: I'm Justin Mosley, here with your Max Defender 8 forecast. Warm for tonight, with readings settling into the lower 80s for the Bay Area as isolated storms will come to an end. It's going to be red hot for your Thursday, temperatures in the middle 90s. However, heat indices will be over 100 degrees across the region, with only isolated storms in the mix. Rain chances will pick up a bit as we head into the latter half of the work week and heading into the weekend with a better coverage of showers and storms. At your weather forecast, I'm Max Defender 8 meteorologist Justin Mosley.
9: Four strikes against Iran. I'm Lisa Lacera, Fox News. This second round coming after yesterday's attack by Tehran on civilian ships in the Strait of Hormuz.
10: The president took to Truth Social, stating that this is indeed retribution for the strikes on commercial shipping. And he says if it happens again, it'll get worse.
9: Fox's Mike Tobin in Tel Aviv. President Trump said earlier today the ceasefire between the U.S. and Iran was over, but said he didn't think a full conflict would resume. President Trump now on his way back to the White House after meeting with NATO leaders in Turkey, where Secretary General Mark Rutte gave him credit for allies increasing their defense spending.
11: Rutte praised Trump's efforts to help bolster defense spending over the past year.
12: In total, more than $1.2 trillion. I call this the Trump trillion.
11: Trump's only public denunciation, Spain, long seen as lagging other countries when it comes to defense spending.
13: A terrible partner in NATO. They don't participate, they don't pay.
11: Behind closed doors, Trump said the alliance remains strong and united.
9: Fox's Lucas Tomlinson in Ankara, Turkey. President Trump met with Ukraine's leader Volodymyr Zelensky on the sidelines of the meeting, where he granted Ukraine permission to manufacture Patriot missile defense systems to aid in its war with Russia. The main Democratic Party says it will hold a convention to replace Senate hopeful Graham Platner if he drops out of the race, after a former girlfriend accused of a sexual assault as at least one potential replacement has come forward.
14: Former Maine Senate President Troy Jackson is preparing to launch his Maine Senate bid. The progressive is the only contender backed by Senator Bernie Sanders, who rescinded his Platner endorsement. Jackson believes even with a last-minute swap, Democrats can still beat Republican Senator Susan Collins.
9: Fox's Alexis McAdams. Platner has denied the allegations. 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

0: did as vice president. Opportunities, right? Opportunities. All right. Anyway, we'll keep talking about this stuff. One more thing. Trades. I have brought trades up to you many times before. Electricians and plumbers, but there are many other kind of, even trades for women. There are other jobs. There's a fortune there. These guys are making six figures, a lot of them. Not all of them, I'm not saying that. And yes, I know in many areas you need a union hookup. And I understand that. But we're talking no student debt or very little. And you can, as a young man, as a young woman in your 20s, make 80 grand a year, 90 grand a year. That you know, that grows, right? Maybe start your own shop. There are opportunities there. Please consider them. All right? All right, hang on.
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1: 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Yeah. 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
1: Former NFL star Antonio Brown set to defend himself against an attempted second-degree murder charge later this month. Miami-Dade judge telling Brown's attorney this case has been going on for about a year.
2: This is what works for me, Mr. Eichelesh. I've reset this several times. So you're going to please make your arrangements. That's when I am setting 728 and 729. You're going to have your witnesses ready.
1: The wide receiver accused of shooting at someone outside a Miami boxing match in May of 2025. He claims he was defending himself from someone who previously tried to rob him. Colorado State University again lowering its forecast for the 2026 Atlantic hurricane season, now predicting just 9 named storms through November. That's down from 13 storms forecast in April and would make this the quietest season since 2015. Forecasters say a strengthening El Nino in the Pacific is creating wind shear over the Atlantic, making it harder for tropical storms to develop. With Florida's News, I'm Kimba Tyler.
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7: There's still a pretty heavy delay northbound of I-75 approaching State Road 52 due to a very serious incident. And you're going to feel that delay after State Road 56, but southbound we're clear right now, no issues east or westbound on I-4, no delay either on I-275. This includes the Howard Franklin and Skyway bridges. Right now we're clear on the Gandy and Courtney Campbell Causeway as well, and no major issues reported on the Veterans or, taking a look in Pinellas, US 19 in both directions. I'm Brian Black, News Radio WFLA.
8: I'm Justin Mosley, here with your Max Defender 8 forecast. Warm for tonight, with readings settling into the lower 80s for the Bay Area as isolated storms will come to an end. It's going to be red hot for your Thursday. Temperatures in the middle 90s. However, heat indices will be over 100 degrees across the region with only isolated storms in the mix. Rain chances will pick up a bit as we head into the latter half of the work week and heading into the weekend with a better coverage of showers and storms. At your weather forecast, I'm Max Defender 8 meteorologist Justin Mosley.
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17: It is the Jesse Kelly Show on a wonderful, wonderful Wednesday. Have you ever taught a kid how to drive? Chris, this day is coming for you, my friend. And I know you think it's a long way off, but it goes by in a flash. And I've always been the one to tell you, get married and make babies. All right. If that's your lot in life, it's not everybody's lot in life, but if that's what you want out of life, go track down that dime, go track down that dude you're looking for, get married and make some babies. And being a father is just the greatest thing in the world. One of my regrets of life, I told you this, is that we didn't have more. We decided to stop after 2. I wish I had 5 of them. That's how much I love those kids. Teaching your kids to drive is the most horrible, frightening experience you will ever go through in your entire life. There are so many things that they're obvious to you. And you would think they'd be obvious to a person with 2 hands, 2 eyes, and allegedly a brain in between their ears. And yet, they just can't do it. They will do things that make no sense whatsoever. For instance, one of my sons, when he backs up, he goes really fast. Really fast. I can't tell you how many times I have yelled from the passenger seat, slow down. Really fast when he backs up. Oh, but wait. When he puts the car in drive and starts going forward, he will drive at a snail's pace. Chris, 5 miles an hour below the speed limit. At a snail's pace, backing up, he's Mario Andretti. Going forward with everything in front of him, snail's pace. But wait, there's more. There's an exception to this. We had him drive into downtown Houston the other day. We wanted him to get experience highway driving, traffic. You got to learn how to do it, right? Might as well learn to do it with us. He may drive at a snail's pace normally, but not when there's bumper-to-bumper traffic and brake lights in front of him. In that case, it's all gas, no brakes, baby. It is the most frightening experience of the world. It's gotten to the point in our house where Ob has insisted. You know, I always drive, and if I'm not driving, I ride in the passenger seat, right, and to teach the kid how to drive. Ob has begged me, and we've basically come to the agreement, I'll ride in the back now, and she'll tell me right when she gets in the front seat, please get on your phone. And I do it. I don't want to look up. I don't want to see anymore. And whenever I do look up, I see something else that is absolutely terrifying. I don't want to do this anymore. And Chris, you have a daughter. It's going to be 10 times as bad for you. What? Chris said, you know, they have driving schools. Buddy, he's already graduated driving school. Did you think this was his first day on the road? Months of driving. And I'm just so afraid. And so I saw this headline, and I'll tell you what, I totally got it. I understood it all the way. Other people were mortified. I sat back and I actually said out loud to myself, man, I get it, brother. The headline is, student pilot, 22, is forced to land her plane alone after instructor leaps to his death from the cockpit mid-flight in Argentina. I almost did that on the highway the other day. What, Chris? I looked around at the cars. I looked behind me and thought to myself, could I get out and have that car avoid me? But even if it doesn't, is that worth it? Do I even need legs? I don't know. I've had this conversation with myself many, many times before. I've had the conversation with you many times before that language leads to mindset and mindset leads to performance. That Democrats act like rabid animals and vote like rabid animals because they've had it drilled into their head over and over and over again that they're fighting Nazis, fascists, the end of the world, time and time and time again. This is why they continue to assassinate and attempt to assassinate people on the right. This is why they loot, assault. This is why they do the things they do. This is why they will pick the most depraved, degenerate in the world in a primary. If he's the one that promises to hurt you the most, if he's the one that promises to rip up the Supreme Court, throw Donald Trump in jail, and you right there beside him, open up the border, then the Democrat primary voter steps up and says, yeah, that's just what I'm looking for. Why? Because of this kind of rhetoric. This is a nominee for Congress.
18: Fuck it. It's time for the Civil War.
17: I know that was 3 seconds, but he says, beep it. He used a potty word there. It's time for a civil war. Let's go to another candidate. This is Abdul El Sayed. I think there's a decent chance he's going to be a United States Senator from the state of Michigan. There's a real decent chance. This is the kind of language I'm talking about. This is why your liberal Aunt Peggy is a violent psychopath.
19: I love my country and want my country to accept everybody. And frankly, the very same folks, the Trumps and the Vances of the world, who want to make America an ethno-state, I oppose them politically too.
17: Want to make America an ethno-state. Language leads to mindset. Jesse, you talk about the job market and where jobs are going and to whom. And not surprising, most jobs go to so-called medical industry and other jobs to no Americans. The medical jobs report is highly tainted with fraud. Home care jobs looking after Aunt Peg types and call back to the office. This comes back to what we've been discussing time and time again. There is so much fraud in the healthcare industry, and there are so many jobs in the healthcare industry for nurses and whatnot, because we have these huge government programs that steal your money and hand it into the healthcare industry. So the jobs report comes out and it turns out we gained like zero jobs, but they'll come out and they'll tell you, well, 250,000 jobs added. And then 2 months later, somebody digs into the report and finds out, oh, all those jobs went to the quote healthcare industry. It's got fraud everywhere because it has your tax dollars all over it. It's all over it.
20: Started as a safety net, the 340B program today ranks as the nation's second largest drug program. Purchases totaled $81 billion in 2024. But one thing remains the same. Hospitals buy drugs at discounts of 20 to 50% and are allowed to pocket the difference between what they pay and their reimbursement from insurers. Some hospitals report using the proceeds for capital improvements or community benefit programs, while others don't account for the use of proceeds at all. Pharmaceutical companies say lax regulation has led to duplicate discounts that cost drug makers some $19 billion a year. When asking Eli Lilly about 340B, they said this. Lilly is collecting claims data to stop the rampant fraud, waste, and abuse in the 340B program that is harming employers, state and federal governments, and patients. But hospitals say the discounts are essential to serving the poor, and that Cassidy's bill would limit the...
17: You know how much of your money has been stolen by the government and funneled into government healthcare programs? Fraud everywhere, corruption everywhere, all up and down the thing. And of course, that's where the quote job growth is. Terrible. That's why we need to save money and switch to PureTalk. That's why you need to drop that big wireless carrier of yours, because they hate the country and they hire foreigners. I actually have an email about this. I wanted to read to you because it is just so appropriate. It's so perfect. And I've gone through this exact same thing. And I know you've gone through this thing. Bronco, a bit fired up this AM. So apologies, but my word, I'm traveling abroad for 19 days and called AT&T to unlock my eSIM so I can get a cheaper international plan. Says you're welcome, Chris. So the daily AT&T charge doesn't, I'm not going to read that part, although that's hilarious. After yelling representative to for five minutes to a chatbot, they finally directed me to a third worlder click who couldn't understand a word I was saying. I'm still on hold and it's been 15 minutes and they'll likely pay me to pound sand or tell me to pound sand. I need to pay off my phone, so I've been waiting to switch to PureTalk, but the $600 buyout will be worth not having to deal with this garbage. Love the show. 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Dial #250, say Jesse Kelly, and switch to PureTalk. You're welcome. We'll be back.
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31: 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Kevin Steele and Governor DeSantis, together they delivered the toughest immigration laws in America. Steele delivered proof of citizenship to vote. Steele delivered lower taxes, parental rights, law and order. Steele and DeSantis got it done. That's the Florida that put America first. And Kevin Steele helped build it. Steel spined, never bending, bowing or breaking to the radical left lunatics. Now Steele takes that fight to Washington to deliver for President Trump again. Steele and DeSantis fought for Florida. Send Steele to Washington to deliver for Trump. Pass the SAVE Act, balance the budget, lower prices. Strong as steel. Forged with DeSantis, delivering for Trump. Kevin Steele for Congress. Paid for by Kevin Steele for Congress.
1: I'm Kevin Steele, and I approve this message.
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6: A former NFL star is on a tight deadline to get ready to go on the defense.
7: More than a year after Antonio Brown was accused of shooting at a man outside a Miami boxing match, a Miami-Dade judge gives the former wide receiver 2 days starting on July 28th to argue self-defense.
8: We will conduct 2 hours worth of stand your ground, and then I will continue and conclude the stand your ground hearing on the 29th.
7: Judge Marissa Tinkler-Mendez says the case has been lingering since his November arrest on attempted second-degree murder.
8: Stand your ground motion is a critical motion. We either proceed after that or we don't proceed.
7: Brown claims he was defending himself from someone who previously tried to rob him. Eric Rodriguez, Miami.
6: A day away from the official name change of one South Florida airport, and drivers are starting to see more signs of it.
9: Crews are working on installing new road signs along James L. Turnage Boulevard, the main access road to Palm Beach International, which will have the new name, President Donald J. Trump International Airport, effective tomorrow. The signs that direct drivers to the terminals come a week after new I-95 exit signs showed up bearing the president's name. Things inside the terminal, like directional signs, baggage tags, and other airport branding, will be phased in over the coming weeks. Airport's public-facing three-letter code will change from PBI to DJT next month, rebranding supported by $2.75 million included in Florida's new budget. I'm Joel Mack.
6: The Palm Beach County Commission has passed a moratorium over new AI data centers while new rules are drafted. But as Commissioner Maria Sachs made clear yesterday, one proposed facility is exempt.
10: There is one applicant that will not be subject to the rules and regulations that we make. Which applicant is that, Mr. Rutter?
11: That would be the applicant that has an active project in front of you that would be bound by the rules.
10: Project Tango will not be subject to these.
11: To any new rules, correct.
6: County commissioners are still set to give a final vote on Project Tango July 15th. The county's zoning commission last week voted to recommend the county deny Project Tango. With Florida's News, I'm Kimba Tyler.
12: It's Ryan.
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14: You can expect a little stop-and-go flow in both directions of I-275 near Tropicana Field due to the Yankees versus Rays, but we are clear on the rest of I-275. This includes the Howard Franklin and Skyway bridges. Right now, no issues on US 19 or the rest of Pinellas. If you're crossing the bay, the Gandy and Courtney Campbell are clear. Right now, east and westbound lanes of the Selman as well, and no issues on I-4 east and westbound. Right now, north and southbound lanes of I-75 are also incident-free, and no issues on the Veterans either. I'm Brian Black, News Radio WFLA.
15: A mostly calm night of weather tonight under partly cloudy skies. Overnight lows dropping into the upper 70s and lower 80s area-wide as we head into our Thursday morning. It's going to be a muggy start to our day and an even hotter afternoon with afternoon highs in the mid to upper 90s. We'll be dealing with a bit of some drier air, so that's going to limit our rain chances and keep those temperatures much higher. It feels like temperatures above 100 degrees. I'm Max Defender, meteorologist Zuleika Soler.
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20: need, Rock Auto. This is a Fox News alert. He will withdraw. I'm Lee Silicera. Maine Democratic Senate hopeful Graham Plattner has announced he will withdraw from the race after a former girlfriend accused him of rape. Plattner posted a video to social media.
21: As many of you know, over the past couple days, I have faced some very serious allegations, and I just want to make it clear, this is all false. The things that have been claimed did not happen. It's not real.
20: Maine's Democratic Party put out a statement last hour saying they will hold a convention to replace Pat Plattner. Maine is considered to be a key state in the bid to control the Senate, as Democrats are hoping to defeat incumbent Republican Susan Collins. U.S. Central Command says it's launched a second round of strikes against Iran.
22: President Trump says these renewed strikes are retribution for Iran's attacks on those commercial ships in the Strait of Hormuz, and the president saying another warning to Iran that if they do it again, the American response we much worse for Iran. President Trump saying the ceasefire was over, said that today at the end of the two-day NATO summit here in Ankara. President Trump also predicts the U.S. is not returning to war against Iran.
20: Fox's Lucas Tomlinson in Ankara, Turkey. The hearing continued today in Utah for Tyler Robinson, the man accused of killing Charlie Kirk last September.
23: Prosecutors called Utah State Bureau of Investigation agent Brian Davis to the stand. He discussed an interview with Robinson's roommate, Lance Twiggs, this past April. Davis said Twiggs was granted use immunity, meaning
24: immunity from statements that are made in regard to an incident.
23: It does not fully protect a witness from prosecution. The video of that, which could include a confession, became a contentious point, with Robinson's defense wanting to redact some of it, which Judge Tony Graff Jr. granted.
20: Fox's Grinnell Scott. 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
26: This is Lee Habib, and this is Our American Stories, and we tell stories about everything here on this show, from the arts to sports, and from business to history, and everything in between, including your stories. 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They're some of our favorites. And now we bring you another story from Steve Trice. And he's the founder of a leading electronics company called Jasco Products, who tells us the story of his marriage, and in light of an upbringing of many divorces and alcoholism. Here's Steve.
27: When Nan and I talked about getting married when we were 23, 24 years old, I told her at one point, I said, you don't want to marry me. I don't think you like it. And she said, what do you mean? I want to marry you. And I said, well, I get up and go to work at 7 o'clock in the morning, and I get home at 11 o'clock at night, because I had been trained up by my daddy. And I learned how to be, I wasn't an alcoholic, but I was a workaholic, you know. Was getting my value out of my job. And she said, I thought very naively at the time, Steve, that's enough for me. That's okay. That'll be great. I said, oh, okay. So we went ahead and got married, and a year later we had our first child. It wasn't that literal. I wasn't 11 o'clock every night. And then we had our second child pretty quick after that. At that point, I was off to Target stores in Minneapolis. I'd leave Minneapolis. I'd go to Hong Kong, fly back to Tokyo, come back home, get back on the airplane and go to Minneapolis. It was just constant. And one day, Nan said, Steve, tomorrow, Saturday, I've accepted a part-time job. I'm going to be working at a gift shop. I said, oh, that's neat. Who's going to take care of the kids? And she said, Steve, I've been taking care of the kids for the last few years. It's your problem. You figure it out. The previous Saturday was the last Saturday that I ever worked. I never worked another Saturday. I had always worked on Saturday. So I started becoming a little bit better. And then we had a significant problem a few months later. And she said, Steve, this thing of you being gone all the time, it's not working. And I said, but wait a minute. Do you remember what she said back before we got married, that, you know, 7 to 11, that was fine, that was all you needed? She said, guess what? I've changed the rules. Not going to work anymore. And I said, oh. And after being raised in the family that I was raised in, I was scared to death that I was going to lose my family. And I would, on that day, and I look back, did I know the Lord Jesus Christ? No. Can I look back and see His hand on my life all the way through my life? And that day, I knew that I didn't want to lose my family. And I knew that I was getting ready to. And I went to my dad the next day, and I said, Dad, I'm not working after 6 o'clock anymore. So now I'm Monday through Friday, early in the morning till 6 o'clock, and it got better and better and better and better. And I worked out of workaholism and learned it, and learned to take care of my family, to be a Boy Scout leader, to go on campouts with my kids, to go to the lake and spend weekends and water ski and all those things, and just loved being a family man. We had a fight one day. I remember exactly where it was, right outside of our master bathroom in our bedroom. We had had an argument, and with my background and my mentality, and I was fed up, and I said, honey, I'm out of here. She kind of took about 2 steps forward and stood right in front of me, and she looked up at me, and she said, Steve, you might be able to walk out that door, but I just want you to know I can't. She said, I said, till death do us part. And I believe it, and I'm committed to it. And you got to do what you got to do. But what I hope you'll do is stand here with me, and we'll work it out together. I can't say enough about how my bride has helped me in my life. My bride, Nan, and I have now been married for 48, almost 49 years. Our marriage is growing. Our marriage is getting better every day. We pray together. We ask the Lord to grow our marriage. Our sons have been married 19 and 20 years. We pray for them, that the Lord will teach our sons how to love their wives, their wives how to love and respect their husband, that they'll teach our sons and their wives how to train up their children in the way that they should go. Our oldest grandchild is 13, and we pray for her husband. She doesn't have a husband yet. She will someday, maybe. And we pray for for our little 11 and 10-year-old three little guys. We pray for their wives. We pray for their children, their grandchildren, and their great-grandchildren, and that they will grow up as God's disciples, following him.
26: And great job, as always, to Alex, and a special thanks to Steve Trice for sharing that story. And it's a humbling story, but that's a lot of guys, and frankly, a lot of women, too. We have our problems that we bring to any marriage. And workaholism, well, in the end, that was Steve's, getting his identity through work. And having a wife who loved him enough to bring him out of that. As he put it, I worked out of being a workaholic. Steve Trice's story, his bride's, his family's, here on Our American Stories.

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12: CEO Joanna Gretti telling NBC 6 News her low-cost carrier will try to keep fares low as fuel prices continue to rocket upward.
13: Obviously, the fuel price is probably the biggest headwind to low fares at this point.
12: She says JetBlue is working to double the number of its Broward County departures to nearly 150 by year's end. Be sure you're washing all your produce, even if it says pre-washed. Infectious disease specialist Dr. Aileen Marty says 36 cases of cyclosporiasis, a multi-state stomach parasite causing explosive diarrhea, confirmed in Florida, with 5 in Broward, 3 in Miami-Dade, and 1 in Palm Beach.
14: It's a single-celled animal, a little protozoan, not ever been able to grow it in any other animal nor in any lab media.
12: It spreads from humans indirectly through fecal material. With Florida's News, I'm Kimba Tyler.
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19: Expect a little stop-and-go flow in both directions of I-275 near Tropicana Field due to the Yankees versus Rays, but we are clear on the rest of I-275. This includes the Howard Franklin and Skyway bridges. Right now, no issues on US 19 or the rest of Pinellas. If you're crossing the bay, the Gandy and Courtney Campbell are clear. Right now, east and westbound lanes of the Selman as well, and no issues on I-4 east and westbound. Right now, north and southbound lanes of I-75 are also incident-free, and no issues on the veterans either. I'm Brian Black, News Radio WFLA.
20: A mostly calm night of weather tonight under partly cloudy skies. Overnight lows dropping into the upper 70s and lower 80s area-wide as we head into our Thursday morning. It's going to be a muggy start to our day and an even hotter afternoon with afternoon highs in the mid to upper 90s. We'll be dealing with a bit of some drier air, so that's going to limit our rain chances and keep those temperatures much higher with feels-like temperatures above 100 degrees. I'm Max Defender 8 meteorologist Zuleika Soler.
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2: And we return to Our American Stories and the story of the Freedom Rocks. Painted rocks thanking our veterans and found across the state of Iowa and slowly moving across the United States. Ray now shares with us the stories of some of the memorable people he's met while painting these rocks. Take it away, Ray.
22: I have a few really special stories that kind of stick out. Probably the very first one is, goes with the guy that I call the Sergeant at Arms of the Rock now. He's kind of been a caretaker of the flags out there and just kind of overall maintenance of what's going on with the grounds around it. He's a Vietnam veteran, and he was driving semi-truck for one of the local companies in town. And I just started painting the one the very first one. And I started painting it. I had the flag raising done. I think I was working on the lettering, and he's coming down this large hill coming towards the rock, and he slams on the brakes of the semi truck and pulls over. And I thought to myself, like, oh crap, I'm in trouble for painting this rock. And I kept telling myself, like, I had called the quarry and asked permission. I have every right to be here and paint this. You know, this guy gets out of the truck and he almost looks angry, and he's like, are you the one painting this? And I was like, yes. And I was like, sweating a little bit, and he was like, I just want to say thank you. He's like, us Vietnam veterans didn't get a very good welcome home, and I appreciate, you know, people when they do stuff like this for our veterans. And so, and it's become kind of a lifelong friendship from there on out. And for the past 22 years, he's kind of helped me keep an eye on the rock and keep the flags up and flying. So that was one of the memorable ones. Another one, you know, a few years into painting it, I had a young man. I say young man because I think he was younger than me even at the time, and I was fairly young. He had just gotten back from overseas, and he came out and very polite, you know, said, appreciated my work as a veteran. He also appreciated how quiet it was when it wasn't a patriotic holiday. Like, he didn't come out to the rock on the Memorial Days, the 4th of July's and things like that. He always came out on a non-holiday to sit and reflect. And he also said that, like, he told me, he's like, I had suicidal thoughts. I wasn't feeling very good about myself or my service. I came out here, I sat on this little rock, and I stared at your rock. And he goes, it just changed my whole perspective. He goes, I don't want to get all mushy about it. I wanted to tell you that, and I wanted to tell you how much it meant to me. And then he got up and left. And I thought, wow, that was powerful. And that's one, stories like that are one of the many reasons people always ask, why do you continue to do this? Why do you continue to paint for our veterans? And it's veterans like that that I don't know that I may be affecting in a positive way, and I hope I am. I hope it's landing that way with all of them, whether I get to talk to them or not. Like I tell my wife, and I've told my parents before, if I get to save one veteran, or if I've affected somebody like that, that's good enough for me.
23: Ray also creates his murals with more than just paint.
22: I've actually painted the remains or cremains of many veterans on the rock, or mixed them with the paint and painted them on there. So at current. I'm around 120 different Vietnam veterans' ashes are mixed into the green paint of the helicopter on the north side of the rock. And how that started was some Vietnam veteran bikers that were on their way to the wall in Washington, D.C. for Memorial Day stopped at the rock. I was painting a tribute to our, you know, Vietnam veterans at the time, and they absolutely loved it. And they go, hey, can we go get some ashes of our recently fallen Vietnam veteran brothers and sprinkle them here by the rock? And I said, I wish you'd just dump them in my paint can and I'll paint them on the rock, because it's so windy out here. You know, I don't want them to blow away in the wind. And they loved that idea. So they, about seven or eight of them went and got these ashes, and they kind of all dumped them into my paint can. And I mixed them up and painted it all on these helicopters on the north side of the rock. And they loved it. And I thought that was a neat little tribute. And I thought it was over after that. And then I started getting Vietnam veterans' ashes in the mail. Started getting them from all over the country, and they came with letters, and they came in different little pill boxes and ornate vases and sometimes just Ziploc bags. And they came saying, "This is my brother. He passed away from Agent Orange exposure in Vietnam. Loved your rock, loved your work, wants to have parts of his remains on this rock." Got to the point where I don't think my wife liked going to the P.O. box because there was always cremains, you know, waiting for us to. And I just, what I did is I collected them each year. I'd let them ride around in the truck with me until it was Memorial Day and I was done with the rock. And they were always my final edition at 1 o'clock on Memorial Day, and they still are. So I still collect, you know, our Vietnam veterans who want to be part of the rock. I collect their ashes, and they all go on. We read their names off, we paint them onto the rock, and they're there forever. The hard part and how it's gotten harder for me is I've known a lot of these veterans now. I've gotten to know them over the years, and they've always said they want their final resting place to be that rock. And then they've passed away, and it's, you know, yeah, I've become friends with these guys, and yeah, it gets harder and harder. But I always try and say, you know, it's a unique memorial and kind of a unique place for them to be, and I'm so honored to even be a part of it. One of the guys that was in the Veterans Hospital out in Omaha, his son called me and said, "Can I bring my dad out to the rock? He is not in good health. Would you meet us out there?" And I said, "Absolutely, I'll go out there and say hi. I'm in town." And went out there and met him and shook his hand, and he had oxygen hooked up to him, and he was like, "Well, the hospital wasn't very crazy about us getting him out here, but he really wanted to see the rock. He wanted to touch the rock, and he'd like to ask you if he can have his ashes put on the rock." And I said, "Well, absolutely, but, you know, stick around. Let's, you know, we'd like to see you get better." And what I didn't know was that he was in his final days. And 2 days later, I got the call that he had passed and his ashes were on the way. And so his family came out, and I believe we didn't do that one on Memorial Day. I think we did it on like July 4th because they wanted to have like more of a private ceremony and have the ashes go on in that way. But I just thought it's amazing how much the Freedom Rocks message has gotten out there, and I'm glad it has. And it's kind of amazing the response and how many veterans want to be a part of it, and that couldn't make me happier. I don't know how to describe it, but I feel very lucky to live in this country, and there's so many men and women that have fought and died for this country over its many years, and I feel like I owe them at the very least this, if not more. I feel guilty and spoiled to be able to enjoy such a beautiful country and the freedom to try and earn to make a living. And I wasn't forced to join the service. I wasn't drafted. I didn't join. I'm not a veteran. And how lucky am I? And that's my outlook. And that's my outlook every day. I always tell people, like, you know, like, "Oh, what are you doing for Memorial Day weekend?" Or, "This is Memorial Day or Veterans Day." And I'm like, for me, every day is Memorial Day and Veterans Day. It's just, that's the way it is with my family. I've kind of roped them into a lifetime of solitude with me. And our goal is always to thank our veterans, lift our veterans up, and do what we can to honor them and say thank you.
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6: 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Kevin Steele and Governor DeSantis, together they delivered the toughest immigration laws in America. Steele delivered proof of citizenship to vote. Steele delivered lower taxes, parental rights, law and order. Steele and DeSantis got it done. That's the Florida that put America first. And Kevin Steele helped build it. Steel-spined, never bending, bowing or breaking to the radical left lunatics. Now Steele takes that fight to Washington to deliver for President Trump again. Steele and DeSantis fought for Florida. Send Steele to Washington to deliver for Trump. Pass the SAVE Act, balance the budget, lower prices. Strong as steel. Forged with DeSantis, delivering for Trump. Kevin Steele for Congress. 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
7: I'm Kevin Steele, and I approve this message.
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9: Guaranteed human.
10: A plume of Saharan dust moving across Florida, bringing hazy skies and helping drive temperatures even higher. The National Weather Service says dust will reduce rain chances from South Florida into Central and Northeast Florida, allowing more sunshine and heat to build. Orlando will notice hazy skies tomorrow through Sunday. Scattered dust particles will also cause brighter sunrises and sunsets. Anyone with asthma, COPD, or other respiratory conditions should limit their time outdoors. The organization United Against Nuclear Iran today, joining Florida lawmakers to discuss the potential threat posed by hundreds of Iranian drones in Cuba.
11: We cannot, as a nation, have adversaries close in our hemisphere to the security and safety of the American people.
10: Congressman Carlos Jimenez says the drone has the sole purpose of killing people. Hundreds are flown at a target at once, kamikaze style, each with a warhead attached. Just one needs to get through defense systems in order to inflict destruction. Be extra careful if produce is on the menu.
12: If you buy any produce that says pre-washed, wash it again just to be safe. Infectious disease specialist Dr. Eileen Marty says Florida has confirmed 36 cases of a stomach parasite causing explosive diarrhea, with five confirmed in Broward, three in Miami-Dade, and one in Palm Beach.
13: Right now, we're trying to identify exactly which foods are causing this particular outbreak, and we still don't know. So for right now, be careful of everything that you're consuming.
12: The parasite is usually linked to fresh produce, like lettuce, berries, and green onions. She says it spread from person to person indirectly from fecal material. Wendy Grossman, Miami.
10: A second Palm Beach County resident has been added to the FBI's new most wanted fraudsters list, with a $150,000 reward for information leading to the arrest and conviction. Khalid Zatari, who is said to have conspired in a $547 million Medicare fraud scheme related to unneeded genetic testing. He was known to have operated numerous testing laboratories between 2016 and 2019 and lived in Delray Beach. With Florida's News, I'm Kimba Tyler.
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15: Looks like clear conditions for the highways and roads of Tampa Bay. This includes north and southbound lanes of I-75, also I-275, including the Howard Franklin and Skyway bridges. Right now, no issues east or westbound on I-4. Same report for east and westbound lanes of the Selman Connector. And right now, we are delay-free on the Gandy and no reports of incidents on Courtney Campbell Causeway. Right now, US 19 is clear in Pinellas and all clear on the Suncoast. 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
16: A mostly calm night of weather tonight under partly cloudy skies. Overnight lows dropping into the upper 70s and lower 80s area-wide as we head into our Thursday morning. It's going to be a muggy start to our day and an even hotter afternoon with afternoon highs in the mid to upper 90s. We'll be dealing with a bit of some drier air, so that's going to limit our rain chances and keep those temperatures much higher. It feels like temperatures above 100 degrees. I'm Axel Fender 8 meteorologist Zuleika Soler.
17: He's out of the race. I'm Lisa Lucera, Fox News. Maine Democratic Senate hopeful Graham Plattner made the announcement on social media about an hour and a half ago.
18: We are suspending campaign operations.
17: Plattner faced multiple allegations of sexual misconduct with an ex-girlfriend accusing him of rape this week.
18: This is incredibly difficult because I know that some will think it's an admission of guilt, and it most certainly is not. We're not doing it because of the allegations. We're doing it because of the structures that are being taken away from us by those in power.
17: The Maine Democratic Party says it will hold a convention to choose a new candidate. Pennsylvania Democratic Senator John Fetterman telling Fox,
19: I'd say that the trash took itself out.
17: In a statement, the National Republican Senatorial Committee said, quote, Maine Democrats elected a rapist Nazi to be their nominee for Senate, and regardless of who they anoint next, Susan Collins will be reelected in November. President Trump on his way back to Washington after the NATO summit in Turkey, telling reporters if Iran continues its attacks on civilian ships in the Strait of Hormuz, the U.S. will take action.
20: Every time they hit us, we're going to hit them 20. And we did it last night. They did a little something today, but it was really retribution for last night. They hit actually three boats, not two.
17: The president said earlier today the strikes would not result in long-term military action. Meanwhile, missile alerts have sounded in Kuwait, Qatar, and Bahrain. And the president posted on True Social that he will ask the Supreme Court to rehear the case challenging his executive order ending birthright citizenship after the court last month rejected his attempt to restrict it, ruling that the language in the order violated language in the 14th Amendment. The last time the High Court agreed to rehear a case was in 1965. Roads have reopened, people allowed back into nearby buildings after a column of building under construction in Manhattan sending debris to the street. 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

0: This is Lee Habib, and this is Our American Stories, the show where America is the star and the American people. Roy Benavidez struggled in school before dropping out in the seventh grade. He worked odd jobs to help support his family, in a tire shop, on farms, even shining shoes at the local bus station. In 1952, he enlisted in the Texas Army National Guard and eventually became a member of the Army Special Forces known as the Green Berets. One day in 1965, he was sent to Vietnam where, on just a single action, he was wounded 37 times by bullets, shrapnel, a bayonet, and a rifle butt. But his thoughts that day were on his injured brothers in arms. His actions that day saved 8 other men's lives in Vietnam. He was awarded the Medal of Honor for his bravery, but it wouldn't be for 13 years. In 1981, President Ronald Reagan presented Benavidez the Medal of Honor. Reagan turned to the press and said, "If the story of his heroism were a movie script, you wouldn't believe it." Let's begin this story with President Reagan speaking at that ceremony, and later, we will be hearing the details from Roy Benavidez himself. Let's take a listen.
1: Men and women of the armed forces, ladies and gentlemen, several years ago, we brought home a group of American fighting men who had obeyed their country's call and who had fought as bravely and as well as any Americans in our history. They came home without a victory, not because they'd been defeated, but because they'd been denied permission to win. They were greeted by no parades. They were greeted by no parades, no bands, no waving of the flag they had so nobly served. There's been no thank you for their sacrifice. There's been no effort to honor and thus give pride to the families of more than 57,000 young men who gave their lives in that faraway war. As the poet Lawrence Binion wrote, "They shall grow not old as we that are left grow old. Age shall not weary them, nor the years condemn. At the going down of the sun and in the morning, we will remember them." Pride, of course, cannot wipe out the burden of grief borne by their families, but it can make that grief easier to bear. The pain will not be quite as sharp if they know their fellow citizens share that pain. John Stuart Mill said, "War is an ugly thing, but not the ugliest of things. A man who has nothing which he cares about more than his personal safety is a miserable creature and has no chance of being free unless made and kept so by the exertions of better men than himself." Bob Hope, who visited our men there as he had in 2 previous wars, said of them, "The number of our GIs who devote their free time, energy, and money to aid the Vietnamese would surprise you." And then he added, "But maybe it wouldn't. I guess you know what kind of guys your sons and brothers and the kids next door are." Well, yes, we do know. I think we just let it slip our minds for a time. It's time to show our pride in them and to thank them. In his book, The Bridges at Toko Ri, novelist James Michener writes movingly of the heroes who fought in the Korean conflict. In the book's final scene, an admiral stands on the darkened bridge of his carrier waiting for pilots he knows will never return from their mission. And as he waits, he asks in the silent darkness, "Where did we get such men?" Almost a generation later, I ask that same question when our POWs were returned from savage captivity in Vietnam. Where did we find such men? We find them where we've always found them. In our villages and towns, on our city streets, in our shops and on our farms. I have one more Vietnam story, and the individual in this story was brought up on a farm outside of Kireo in DeWitt County, Texas. And he is here today. Thanks to the Secretary of Defense, Cap Weinberger, I learned of his story, which had been overlooked or buried for several years. It has to do with the highest award our nation can give, the Congressional Medal of Honor, given only for service above and beyond the call of duty. Ladies and gentlemen, we're honored to have with us today Master Sergeant Roy P. Benavides, U.S. Army, retired. Let me read the plain, factual, military language of the citation that was lost for too long a time. Master Sergeant Roy P. Benavides, United States Army, retired for conspicuous gallantry and intrepidity in action at the risk of his life above and beyond the call of duty. Where there is a brave man, it is said, there is the thickest of the fight. There is the place of honor. On May 2nd, 1968, Master Sergeant, then Staff Sergeant Roy P. Benavides, distinguished himself by a series of daring and extremely valorous actions while assigned to Detachment B-56, 5th Special Forces Group Airborne, 1st Special Forces Republic of Vietnam. On the morning of May 2, 1968, a 12-man Special Forces reconnaissance team was inserted by helicopters in a dense jungle area west of Loc Ninh, Vietnam, to gather intelligence information about confirmed large-scale enemy activity. This area was controlled and routinely patrolled by the North Vietnamese Army. After a short period of time on the ground, the team met heavy enemy resistance and requested emergency extraction. Three helicopters attempted extraction, but were unable to land due to intense enemy small arms and anti-aircraft fire. Sergeant Benavides was at the forward operating base in Loc Ninh monitoring the operation by radio when these helicopters returned to offload wounded crew members and to assess aircraft damage. Sergeant Benavides voluntarily boarded a returning aircraft to assist in another extraction attempt.
0: And we're taking you back to 1981 and to President Ronald Reagan presenting the Medal of Honor to Master Sergeant Roy Benavides. When we come back, a bit more of Reagan and then Benavides himself here on Our American Stories. Lee Habib here, the host of Our American Stories. 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
1: And we return to Our American Stories and the story of Roy Benavidez and President Ronald Reagan, who in 1981 presented Benavidez with the Medal of Honor for his heroism in the Vietnam War. On May 2nd, 1968, Benavidez, a devout Catholic, was attending a prayer service when he heard that a 12-man Special Forces patrol team had inserted into a hornet's nest of NVA, and that's the enemy's troops in Vietnam, numbering between 1,000 and 1,500. Here's President Reagan, followed by Roy Benavidez himself, to share the rest of the story.
2: Sergeant Benavidez voluntarily boarded a returning aircraft to assist in another extraction attempt. Realizing that all the team members were either dead or wounded and unable to move to the pickup zone, he directed the aircraft to a nearby clearing where he jumped from the hovering helicopter and ran approximately 75 meters under withering small arms fire to the crippled team. Prior to reaching the team's position, he was wounded in his right leg, face, and head. Despite these painful injuries, he took charge, repositioning the team members and directing their fire to facilitate the landing of an extraction aircraft and the loading of wounded and dead team members. He then threw smoke canisters to direct the aircraft to the team's position. Despite his severe wounds and under intense enemy fire, he carried and dragged half of the wounded team members to the awaiting aircraft. He then provided protective fire by running alongside the aircraft as it moved to pick up the remaining team members. As the enemy's fire intensified, he hurried to recover the body and the classified documents on the dead team leader. When he reached the team leader's body, Sergeant Benavidez was severely wounded by small arms fire in the abdomen and grenade fragments in his back. At nearly the same moment, the aircraft pilot was mortally wounded and his helicopter crashed. Although in extremely critical condition due to his multiple wounds, Sergeant Benavidez secured the classified documents and made his way back to the wreckage, where he aided the wounded out of the overturned aircraft and gathered the stunned survivors into a defensive perimeter. Under increasing enemy automatic weapons and grenade fire, he moved around the perimeter, distributing water and ammunition to his weary men, reinstilling in them a will to live and fight. Facing a buildup of enemy opposition with a beleaguered team, Sergeant Benavidez mustered his strength and began calling in tactical airstrikes and directing the fire from supporting gunships to suppress the enemy's fire and so permit another extraction attempt. He was wounded again in his thigh by small arms fire while administering first aid to a wounded team member just before another extraction helicopter was able to land. His indomitable spirit kept him going as he began to carry his comrades to the craft. On his second trip with the wounded, he was clubbed from behind by an enemy soldier. In the ensuing hand-to-hand combat, he sustained additional wounds to his head and arms before killing his adversary. He then continued under devastating fire to carry the wounded to the helicopter. Upon reaching the aircraft, he spotted and killed two enemy soldiers who were rushing the craft from an angle that prevented the aircraft door gunner from firing upon them. With little strength remaining, he made one last trip to the perimeter to ensure that all classified material had been collected or destroyed and to bring in the remaining wounded. Only then, in serious condition from numerous wounds and loss of blood, did he allow himself to be pulled into the extraction aircraft. Sergeant Benavidez's gallant choice to join voluntarily his comrades who were in critical straits, to expose himself constantly to withering enemy fire, and his refusal to be stopped despite numerous severe wounds saved the lives of at least 8 men. His fearless personal leadership, tenacious devotion to duty, and extremely valorous actions in the face of overwhelming odds were in keeping with the finest traditions of the military service and reflect the utmost credit on him and the United States Army. Sergeant Benavidez, a nation grateful to you and to all your comrades living and dead.

0: awards you its highest symbol of gratitude. For service above and beyond the call of duty, the Congressional Medal of Honor.
1: Thank you. Thank you very much. Thank you. Thank you. Thank you. Thank you very much. Muchas gracias, like you say in Spanish. In German, danke schön. Japanese, arigato ne. And in French, merci beaucoup. Thank you very much. I don't speak those languages fluently, but I'll never get lost in those countries if I ever go there. I come from a little town named Cuero, Texas. I was born there, in the Turkey capital of the world. After the death of my mother and father, at an early age, my brother and I were adopted by an aunt and uncle. We moved to El Campo, Texas, town southwest of Houston, by 9 and a half. I was raised there. I went to school there. I worked at odd jobs there. Shined shoes, sold papers, picked cotton. And like a fool, I dropped out of school and I ran away from home. I'm not proud of that. I needed to learn a skill. I needed an education. My adopted father would tell me, son, an education and a diploma is the key to success. Bad habits and bad company will ruin you. Well, I was too old to go back to school. I didn't want to return back, so I joined the Texas National Guard. And I liked what I saw in men in uniform. And I qualified to join the regular Army. I needed that education and learned the skill. So I was accepted into the regular Army. And I heard about airborne. I heard about that extra pay that you get for jumping out of airplanes. So I qualified to go to jump school at Fort Benning, Georgia. But the darn recruiters never told me what the training was like. For every mistake that you make, you do push-ups. And I can honestly tell you, ladies and gentlemen, I'm one of the guys that helped put Georgia into South Carolina doing push-ups. Well, I finished my training. I got assigned to a well-known unit at Fort Bragg, North Carolina, the 82nd Airborne Division. I like the 82nd, thank you. Airborne all the way. I like that. And so after a while there, I heard about the Special Forces. You know us as the Green Berets. And they were coming up, so I qualified to join the Special Forces. Of course, I'm a linguist. We in the Special Forces are trained to operate deep behind enemy lines with little or no support at all. We are trained in 5 specialties. I'm trained in 3. Operation Intelligence, where I learn oceanography, meteorology, photography. I'm an interrogator and I'm a linguist. I'm trained in light and heavy weapons and cross-trained as a medic. I've been all over the world, the Far East, Europe, South and Central America, and 2 tours in Vietnam. I was assigned to Berlin, Germany, and I was declared one time that I was the only Hispanic American that could speak German with a Southern accent. Vielen Dank, danke schön. So I came back and retrained at Fort Bragg, and Vietnam was brewing up.
2: And you're listening to Roy Benavidez telling one heck of a story about his life. Humble roots, hustling for work when he's young, looking for structure, looking towards the future. A father, just rooting for him, praying for him, encouraging him. And he ends up, well, in the National Guard and ultimately a Green Beret. And what intelligence, what skill sets, light and heavy weapons, intelligence, a medic, master of many languages. I was the only Hispanic American who could speak German with a Southern accent. It doesn't get any better than that, folks. That is the story of America. This guy is a walking diversity experiment, and it's beautiful. And when we come back, we're going to hear more from Benavidez. This is one heck of a story. one of our best, here on Our American Story.

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12: Former NFL star Antonio Brown set to defend himself against an attempted second-degree murder charge later this month. Miami-Dade judge telling Brown's attorney this case has been going on for about a year.
13: This is what works for me, Mr. Igelesh. I've reset this several times. So you're going to please make your arrangements. That's when I am setting 728 and 729. You're going to have your witnesses ready.
12: The wide receiver accused of shooting at someone outside a Miami boxing match in May of 2025. He claims he was defending himself from someone who previously tried to rob him. Colorado State University again lowering its forecast for the 2026 Atlantic hurricane season, now predicting just 9 named storms through November. That's down from 13 storms forecast in April and would make this the quietest season since 2015. Forecasters say a strengthening El Nino in the Pacific is creating wind shear over the Atlantic, making it harder for tropical storms to develop. With Florida's News, I'm Kimba Tyler.
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18: Looks like clear conditions for the highways and roads of Tampa Bay. This includes north and southbound lanes of I-75, also I-275, including the Howard Franklin and Skyway bridges. Right now, no issues east or westbound on I-4. Same report for east and westbound lanes of the Selman Connector. And right now, we are delay-free on the Gandy and no reports of incidents on Courtney Campbell Causeway. Right now, US 19 is clear in Pinellas and all clear on the Suncoast. 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
19: A mostly calm night of weather tonight under partly cloudy skies. Overnight lows dropping into the upper 70s and lower 80s area-wide as we head into our Thursday morning. It's going to be a muggy start to our day and an even hotter afternoon with afternoon highs in the mid to upper 90s. We'll be dealing with a bit of some drier air, so that's going to limit our rain chances and keep those temperatures much higher. It feels like temperatures above 100 degrees. I'm Max Defender 8 meteorologist Zuleika Soler.
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21: And we continue with Our American Stories and the story of Roy Benavidez as told by Roy himself in front of a military audience. Let's pick up where we last left off. Here's Roy.
22: In 1965, I was sent to Vietnam as an advisor to Vietnamese Infantry Unit. After a short period of time there, I stepped on a mine. I woke up in the Philippine Islands in Cloca Air Force Base. I was paralyzed from the waist down. I was declared never to walk again. I was transferred to Fort Sam Houston, Texas, Beach Pavilion. The doctors were initiating my medical discharge papers. But at night, I would slip out of bed and crawl to a wall. Using my elbows, my chin, my back would just be killing me. I'd be crying. But I'd get to the wall, and I'd set myself against the wall, and I'd back myself up against the wall, and I'd stand there like Elijah the Indian. I'd stand there and move my toes right and left, right. Every single chance I got. I wanted to walk. I wanted to go back to Vietnam because of what the news media was saying about us, that our president was not needed there, to burn the flag and what. And I saw a lot of other patients coming back, limbs missing. I wanted to go back. I was determined because I remember when I was taught in gym school, that old master sergeant would tell me, Benavidez, quitters never win and winners never quit. What are you? So I'm a winner. And I remember in my special force. And I remember in my special forces training, one of the training missions that I was on, I remember that my leader would tell me, faith, determination, and a positive attitude. A positive attitude will carry you further than ability. You can do it, Benavidez. You can do it. I never forgot those three words. Never. So there I was at night. I'd slip out of bed. The nurses would catch me sometime. They would chew me out, give me a pill, a sleeping pill, put me to sleep. They would tell the doctors in the morning. I was determined to walk. 9 months later, here comes my medical discharge paper. And I told the doctor, Doctor, look what I can do. He said, Sergeant, I'm sorry. Even if you can stand up, you'll never be able to walk. I jumped out of bed and I stood up right before him. My back was hurting, aching. I was crying. And I moved just a little bit. The doctor said, Benavidez, if you walk out of this room, I'll tear these papers up. I walked out of that ward at Beach Pavilion. I walked out, was a limp. I went back to Fort Bragg, North Carolina. I started my therapy again, running 5 and 10 miles a day, doing 50, 100 push-ups. And I made 3 parachute jumps in 1 day. I was ready to go back to Vietnam, physically and mentally ready to go back. My orders were to go to Central America as an advisor. But being a non-commissioned officer and knowing some of the good officers in the right places, my orders were diverted. So I went back to Vietnam in 1968. The latter part of April, I was inserted, my buddy and I, to gather intelligence information behind enemy lines. And after 2 days on the ground, my buddy was shot through the eye, the back, and legs. Our mission was completed, but I didn't want to leave my buddy behind. I called in for an extraction helicopter to come and get us out. They came in with the McGuire rig. McGuire rig is nothing but a piece of rope, nylon rope, with a hook. In this case, there was two ropes. We hooked on, the enemy was firing at us. We pulled up, going up through the canopy of the jungle. Our rope started to twist and rub. You know, nylon, it burns when it rubs. As we cleared the canopy, our ropes were completely twisted and rubbing. And there was a non-commissioned officer that looked out of the helicopter, he was riding as a safety man. And when he saw those two ropes burning, he immediately tied himself with a piece of rope around his waist, and he pulled himself out of the helicopter and undid those two ropes, separated them. That's dedication. That's love of fellow man and country. I'll never forget that man. And the enemy was still firing at us, but they never shot us. We landed in a safe spot. My buddy was taken to the hospital shortly thereafter. He expired. I was in another staging area waiting for our next assignment. When I heard on the radio something like a popcorn machine, then I heard a voice, "Get us out of here. Get us out of here. Come in and get us out quick, ASAP." I asked the radio operator, "Who are those?" He said, "I don't know. They haven't gave us any call sign." And I saw some helicopter pilots running to the flight line, scrambling. I ran right behind them. We saw a helicopter coming in, land, and had a door gunner slumped over his weapon. When the helicopter landed, I unstrapped the door gunner, Michael Craig, 19 years old. We just celebrated his 19th birthday in March. I cradled him in my arms, and his last words were, "My God, my mother and father." I asked the pilot, "Who are the people on the ground?" He said, "Hey," he said, "it's that black NCO, that non-commissioned officer saved your life the other day, remember?" I said, "Leroy Rides." Leroy always got paid for top secret assignments, him and Musso and O'Connor. So it was an instant reaction. I saw a bag of medical supplies, I picked it up, went over to my helicopter, got on the helicopter. We got on with the forward air controller, the guy that's in, he said, "You can't go in there, you can't go in. It's too hot." Little did I know that I was going to spend 6 hours in hell. You heard what the president read, the citation of how I earned the Medal of Honor. But he didn't tell you of what I went through when I engaged in the hand-to-hand combat.
21: And what a story you're hearing. You're listening to Roy Benavidez share the story of his life. And my goodness, in 1965, when he's sent to Vietnam as an advisor, he steps on a mine and he's paralyzed from the waist down. And he's told he'll never walk. Benavidez disagrees. And he fights and struggles and pushes his way, wills his way to walk again, with some real memories of his mentors in his mind. One of his special forces leaders and trainers told him once, "Faith, determination, and a positive attitude will carry you further than ability, Benavidez." That stuck with him. "I was determined to walk," he said. And in 1968, he walked straight back to Vietnam and straight into trouble. When we come back, more of the remarkable story of Roy Benavidez, his selflessness, his sacrifice, and by the way, the story of so many other Vietnam veterans that he talks about, including how Americans treated Vietnam vets stateside, an embarrassing chapter in American history. More of Roy Benavidez's story here on Our American Stories.

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15: And we continue with Our American Stories. On May 2nd, 1968, a 12-man Special Forces patrol was surrounded by 1,000 North Vietnamese soldiers. Army Special Forces Staff Sergeant Roy Benavidez heard the radio appeal for help and boarded a helicopter voluntarily to help. Armed only with a knife, he jumped from the helicopter carrying his medical bag and ran to help the trapped patrol. Here again is Roy Benavides.
3: I was hitting him out with the butt of the weapon. My jaws were locked. After my last return back to the helicopter, when I was boarded on, I was holding my intestines in my hand. We lifted up the helicopter, had it over its payload. Blood was flowing on both sides of the helicopter. When we landed, it locked me in our staging area, and it started unloading. It started identifying the bodies. They found out I loaded 3 dead enemy soldiers in that helicopter. I didn't want to leave anybody behind. My mission was to recover the classified material, so if anybody had it, he was on a helicopter. So they let the 3 enemy soldiers on the side, and because I sort of look Oriental, they thought I was one of them, so they let me lay right next to them. And they were putting us in body bags. And I remember that my feet had been lifted, and I was inserted into the body bag, and I could hear that zipper coming up, and I thought, oh my God, no, no. My eyes were shut because I had blood all over my face, and the blood had dried up in my eyelids. And I couldn't talk because my jaws were locked, and I could hear that zipper coming up. And one of my buddies was doing a Mexican head dance, and he was yelling at the doctor, that's Roy Benavides. The doctor said, sorry, there's nothing I can do for him. Oh my God, and that zipper just coming up. I was trying to wiggle in my own blood. And finally, I find out later, Jerry Cottenham made that doctor at least to feel my heartbeat. When I felt that hand on my chest, I made the luckiest shot I ever made in my life. I spit in the doctor's face.

So the doctor says, I think he'll make it. He'll... So I cleaned up, put in a helicopter, alongside with my buddy, one of the guys that I had saved. We got airborne. I just said to myself, hold on, buddy, just hold on. We're going to get some medical attention. And his grip tightened up on me. And then he let go. I said, oh, God, why do you put me through this test? Why? You helped me get these men out, save them, save this material. And now you take them away from me. Why? And I was crying. I was moving so much at the co-pilot. He happened to look back, and he thought that I was gasping for air, so he gets out of his seat, get his bayonet out, and he's going to do a track on me, and I'm about to kick him out of the helicopter. That's just too much for one day.

Floyd, we landed in the hospital at Long Bend, and I was wheeled to the operating room. And as I was being lifted to my operating table, I saw this nurse on her hands and knees crying, yelling, asking God, why do you do this to these men? Why? Just crying. And as I turned a little bit to my left, I saw on the other operating table a man that had both legs and both arms missing. I passed out. I woke up in the ward. One of my buddies was laying next to me. We were so bandaged up, we couldn't talk. We used to wiggle our toes to make sure that we were still alive. After a short while, my buddy was transferred from there, and I thought he had died. I was transferred to Japan, Tachikawa. And that airplane that I was flying in, medevac, we lost two men. And I remember this nurse kept yelling at me, Benavides, you're not going to die on me. I'm going to pinch you every time you close your eyes. I'm going to pinch you. I'm going to pinch you. Boy, she kept pinching me. When I got to Tachikawa, when I got to Japan, and they wheeled me into the operating room, they disrobed me again. I remember the doctor, I heard him say, what in the world happened to you? I had blue spots, red spots all over me, and I said, that lady kept pinching me up there. So after, I went back to Fort Sam Houston, the Beach Pavilion, and I stayed in that hospital almost a year. I continued with my career. Then I was awarded with a medal. I was dedicating myself to come and speak to schools, to civic groups, to help anyone that I can help. My life was spared for a reason, and I hope there's a good reason. A lot of people call me a hero. I appreciate the title. But the real heroes are the ones that gave their life for this country.

The real heroes are our wives, our mothers. Above all, the heroes are the ones that are laying in those hospital, disabled for life in those hospital beds. But the real heroes are the future leaders of our country, these students that are staying in school and learning to say no to drugs. Those are our real heroes. You know, there's a saying among us veterans, for those that had fought for it, life has a special flavor that protected will never know. You have never lived till you almost died. And it is us veterans that pray for peace most of all, especially the wounded, because we have to suffer the wounds of war. I'm asked hundreds of times, would you do it over again? In my 25 years in the military, I feel like I've been overpaid for the service to my country. There'll never be enough paper to print the money, nor enough gold in Fort Knox for me to have to keep from doing what I did. I'm proud to be an American, and even prouder

0: I live by the motto of duty, honor, country. Ladies and gentlemen, thank you very much. Thank you. God bless you, and God bless America.
1: And a terrific job on the editing and the storytelling and production by our own Greg Hengler. And a special thanks to Medal of Honor recipient Roy Benavidez. What a story he told. It was an instant reaction, he said, to board that helicopter and head straight, as he put it, into hell. And to do one thing, save his brothers. And my goodness, that scene where he's back at the hospital and that nurse sees all of these boys blown to bits. And she says, crying to God, why do you do this to these men? And my goodness, the humor and the jokes, too. What a wit this man has and how hopeful he is after he's seen what he's seen. He's in the hospital almost a year after having experienced what he experienced, earning that Medal of Honor. A lot of people call me a hero. I appreciate the title, but the real heroes are the ones who gave their lives to the country. And I love this when he said, for those who have fought for it, life has a special flavor. The protected will never know. You've never lived until you've almost died. I'm proud to be an American, and even prouder that I earned the privilege to wear the Green Beret. His mission, by the way, to speak to school children, Ronald Reagan challenged him to do that. Always the good soldier, he followed the orders or the recommendations at this point of the Commander-in-Chief. The story of Roy Benavidez here on Our American Stories.
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13: A former NFL star is on a tight deadline to get ready to go on the defense.
14: More than a year after Antonio Brown was accused of shooting at a man outside a Miami boxing match, a Miami-Dade judge gives the former wide receiver 2 days starting on July 28th to argue self-defense.
15: We will conduct 2 hours worth of stand your ground, and then I will continue and conclude the stand your ground hearing on the 29th.
14: Judge Marissa Tinkler-Mendez says the case has been lingering since his November arrest on attempted second-degree murder.
15: Stand your ground motion is a critical motion. We either proceed after that or we don't proceed.
14: Brown claims he was defending himself from someone who previously tried to rob him. Eric Rodriguez, Miami.
13: A day away from the official name change of one South Florida airport, and drivers are starting to see more signs of it.
16: Crews are working on installing new road signs along James L. Turnage Boulevard, the main access road to Palm Beach International, which will have the new name, President Donald J. Trump International Airport, effective tomorrow. The signs that direct drivers to the terminals come a week after new I-95 exit signs showed up bearing the president's name. Things inside the terminal, like directional signs, baggage tags, and other airport branding, will be phased in over the coming weeks. Airport's public-facing three-letter code will change from PBI to DJT next month, rebranding supported by $2.75 million included in Florida's new budget. I'm Joel Malcolm.
13: The Palm Beach County Commission has passed a moratorium over new AI data centers while new rules are drafted. But as Commissioner Maria Sachs made clear yesterday, one proposed facility is exempt.
17: There is one applicant that will not be subject to the rules and regulations that we make. Which applicant is that, Mr. Rutter?
18: That would be the applicant that has an active project in front of you that would be bound by the rules.
17: Project Tango will not be subject to these.
18: To any new rules, correct.
13: County commissioners are still set to give a final vote on Project Tango July 15th. The county's zoning commission last week voted to recommend the county deny Project Tango. With Florida's News, I'm Kimba Tyler.
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21: Looks like clear conditions for the highways and roads of Tampa Bay. This includes north and southbound lanes of I-75, also I-275, including the Howard Franklin and Skyway bridges. Right now, no issues east or westbound on I-4. Same report for east and westbound lanes of the Selman Connector. And right now, we are delay-free on the Gandy and no reports of incidents on Courtney Campbell Causeway. Right now, US 19 is clear in Pinellas and all clear on the Suncoast. 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
22: A mostly calm night of weather tonight under partly cloudy skies. Overnight lows dropping into the upper 70s and lower 80s area-wide as we head into our Thursday morning. It's going to be a muggy start to our day and an even hotter afternoon with afternoon highs in the mid to upper 90s. We'll be dealing with a bit of some drier air, so that's going to limit our rain chances and keep those temperatures much higher. It feels like temperatures above 100 degrees. I'm Max Defender, meteorologist Zuleika Soler.
23: Ending his campaign. I'm Lisa Lacera, Fox News. Maine Democratic Senate hopeful Graham Plattner says he will withdraw from the race after a former girlfriend accused him of rape. In an 11-minute video posted to social media, Plattner denied the allegations and thanked his supporters.
24: I'm immensely proud of what we have built, and I have the utmost faith that we will continue to build. And we will continue to move towards a better future.
23: And Plattner said the process to replace him needs to be open, transparent, and democratic and reflect the will and wishes of his supporters. Maine is considered a key state for control of the Senate. Democrats are hoping to defeat longtime Republican incumbent Susan Collins. Pennsylvania Democratic Senator John Fetterman called Plattner a piece of trash.
25: It's like he gave that weird long speech. It's like, no one wants you anymore. I'm like, bro, you are an accused rapist. You know, no one wants your endorsement. No one cares what you think.
23: Maine Democrats have said they will hold a convention to determine who will replace Plattner. President Trump says tonight's strikes on targets in Iran were in retaliation for its launching attacks on civilian ships in the Strait of Hormuz yesterday. He says U.S. forces are in control.
0: We've already won militarily. They have very little. They have very little left. And they want to make a deal so badly, they called a little while ago. They want to make a deal so badly. I just don't know if they're worthy of making a deal. I don't know that they're going to honor the deal. That's the problem.
23: Iran's Revolutionary Guard claimed it attacked two U.S. bases in Kuwait and two in Bahrain tonight. The president heading back to Washington after a two-day NATO summit in Turkey, where Secretary General Mark Rutte announced European allies and Canada would pay almost $300 billion more on defense. 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
4: This is Lee Habib, and this is Our American Stories, the show where America is the star and the American people, coming to you from the city where the West begins, Fort Worth, Texas. The late David McCullough was a legendary historian and author of many award-winning works, such as The Great Bridge, John Adams, The American Spirit, The Wright Brothers, and 1776, the last two of which you can find at Our American Stories. He also received numerous honors and awards, including the Presidential Medal of Freedom, the nation's highest civilian award. In 1989, McCullough addressed Congress to celebrate the 200th anniversary of the first meeting of Congress back in 1789, in New York City. He talked about many things, none more interesting than his discussion about John Quincy Adams, who, after serving as the nation's president, returned to Congress to do his part to end slavery. Let's take a listen.
5: On a June afternoon in 1775, before there was ever a Congress of the United States or a United States of America, a small boy stood with his mother on a distant knoll, watching the Battle of Bunker Hill. That was Adams, John Quincy Adams, diplomat, senator, secretary of state, president of the United States, who in his lifetime had seen more and contributed more to the history of his time than almost anyone, and who, as no former president ever had, returned here to the Hill to take a seat in the House of Representatives in the 22nd Congress, and was thrilled at the prospect. Most importantly, it was here that this extraordinary American had his finest hours. Adams took his seat in the old house in what is now Statuary Hall in 1831. Small, fragile, fearing no one, he spoke his mind and conscience. He championed mechanical improvements and scientific inquiry. To no one in Congress are we so indebted for the establishment of the Smithsonian Institution. With Congressman Lincoln of Illinois and Corwin of Ohio, he cried out against the Mexican War, and for 8 long years, almost alone, he battled the infamous gag rule imposed by Southerners to prevent any discussion of petitions against slavery. Adams hated slavery. but he was fighting, he said, more for the unlimited right of all citizens to have their petitions heard, whatever their cause. It was a gallant fight, and he won. The gag rule was permanently removed. Earlier this year, at the time of the inaugural ceremonies, I heard a television commentator broadcasting from Statuary Hall complain of the resonance and echoes in the room. What resonance? What echoes? John Quincy Adams is a reminder that giants come in all shapes and sizes, and that at times they have walked these halls, their voices have been heard, their spirit felt here. Listen, please, to this from his diary from March 29, 1841. The world, the flesh, all the devils in hell are arrayed against any man who now in this North American Union shall dare to join the standard of Almighty God to put down the African slave trade. And what can I, upon the verge of my 74th birthday, with a shaking hand, a darkening eye, a drowsy brain, and with all my faculties dropping from me one by one as the teeth are dropping from my head, what can I do for the cause of God and man? Yet my conscience presses me on. Let me but die upon the breach. And how he loved the House of Representatives. The forms and proceedings of the House, he writes, this call of the states for petitions, the colossal emblem of the Union over the Speaker's chair, this historic muse at the clock, the echoing pillars of the hall, the tripping mercuries who bear the resolutions and amendments between the members and the chair, the calls of ayes and noes with the different intonations of the answers from different voices, the gobbling manner of the clerks in reading over the names, the tone of the speaker in announcing the vote, and the varied shades of pleasure and pain in the countenances of the members on hearing it, would form a fine subject for a descriptive poem. Some nights he returned to his lodging so exhausted he could barely crawl up the stairs. In the winter of 1848, at the age of 80, after 17 years in the Congress, Adams collapsed at his desk. A brass plate in the floor of Statuary Hall marks the place. He was carried to the Speaker's office, and there, 2 days later, he died. At the end, Henry Clay, in tears, was holding his hand. Congressman Lincoln helped with the funeral arrangements. Daniel Webster wrote the inscription for the casket.
4: And a terrific job on the editing of this story and curation by Reagan Habib. And you've been listening to David McCullough, who in 1989 addressed Congress to celebrate the 200th anniversary of the first meeting of Congress back in 1789. And that first meeting took place not in Washington, D.C., but in New York City. And then the most poignant part of that story is the part about John Quincy Adams and what a life lived. I mean, to have experienced what he experienced so young, in June of 1775, this small boy, McCullough said, with his mother, stood on a distant knoll and watched the Battle of Bunker Hill. Talk about being born into, well, let's just say, a real legacy. And how his life ended? In the winter of 1848, after 17 years in Congress, at the age of 80, Adams collapses at his desk. A brass plate in the floor of Statuary Hall marks the spot. He was carried to the Speaker's office, and there, 2 days later, he died. The story of John Quincy Adams here on Our American Stories.

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0: is Our American Stories, and our next story comes to us from a man who's simply known as the History Guy. His videos are watched by hundreds of thousands of people of all ages on YouTube. The History Guy is also heard right here on Our American Stories. Today, the History Guy remembers rubles, cola, and a kitchen that changed history. It is a forgotten moment during the Cold War that deserves to be remembered. Here's the History Guy.
1: Soft drinks are hard business. The total worldwide beverage market value in 2018 was estimated at $2.2 trillion. The Coca-Cola Company's net operating revenues in 2016 were over $40 billion. The industry is so lucrative that it represents one of the longest-lasting wars in modern history, the Cola Wars. While beverage industry giants Pepsi and Coke have been competing since their creation in the 19th century, the Cola Wars refer to particularly aggressive advertising against each other since the 1980s. That war took an odd turn in 1990 when PepsiCo purchased a fleet of warships. Yes, actual warships that gave them at the time the sixth largest submarine navy in the world. That odd event had to do with the peculiarities of the world's second oldest national currency, the most significant world conflict of the post-World War II era, and a visionary businessman. It is a story that deserves to be remembered. The ruble offered a unique challenge for the Bolsheviks following the Russian Revolution. In Marx's theory, money should not be necessary and only encouraged the sort of personal desire that was contrary to the idea of a classless society. As Leon Trotsky explained, in a communist society, the state and money will disappear. But the Marxist revolutionaries realized that abolishing money would not be easy, as Trotsky continued. Money cannot be arbitrarily abolished, nor the state and the old family liquidated. They have to exhaust their historic mission, evaporate, and fall away. But while the Soviets kept the ruble, an important aspect of the new Soviet ruble, as opposed to most national currency, is that the ruble was not convertible. That is, Russians were not allowed to use their rubles to buy foreign currencies. There's a reason for this. In capitalist countries, currency is a market. In fact, its purpose is to support market mechanisms. But in the Soviet Union, currency was a tool of centralized planning. With non-convertible currency, Russians could only use the money that they were paid to buy from government stores that only sold products sanctioned by the government with prices set by the government. This difference in economic philosophy would be a primary driver of the defining conflict of the period following the Second World War, the Cold War, and it would become the topic of a well-known debate that would eventually result in a novel challenge to the convertibility of the ruble. And that famous debate would occur in a kitchen. During a period of rising tensions, the Eisenhower administration and Soviet Premier Nikita Khrushchev decided to have a cultural exchange to promote understanding between the two nations. Each nation would host an exhibition in the other's country, showcasing the daily life of their citizens. The Soviet exhibition was held in New York in June of 1959, and the American exhibition was held in Moscow in July. For their exhibition, the Americans built a model home, meant to represent a typical American home. The model home was based on an actual house, 398 Town Line Road in Commack, Long Island. For the exhibition, the model was split down a central hallway to allow the public to view the inside and thus earn the nickname Splitnik. And it included a model kitchen full of modern appliances. And it was there that Soviet Premier Khrushchev and U.S. Vice President Richard Nixon got into an impromptu debate about the relative value of their competing economic systems that became known as the Kitchen Debate. The kitchen debate is interesting for a number of reasons, but it was notable that, in the middle of a tense Cold War, it was not a debate about armies and rockets, but of homes and tractors and kitchens and how each system provided for its citizens. It was certainly pointed, but cordial, and became a propaganda point for both sides. Not many minds were changed, as Khrushchev summarized, "I am a lawyer for communism. You are a lawyer for capitalism. Let's kiss." But during that debate, a particular capitalist was watching closely. Donald M. Kendall was the vice president of marketing for Pepsi Cola, which had a booth at the American National Exhibition just around the corner from the famous kitchen. While soda was popular in America, it was virtually unknown in the Soviet Union. Kendall saw opportunity in that market and had been desperate to get Khrushchev to take a drink of Pepsi. As the debate grew heated, both literally

0: literally and figuratively, Khrushchev began to sweat, and Kindle dropped in with a cold cup of Pepsi. The photo op was a marketing coup. But it would be nearly a decade before Don Kindle could take advantage of that opportunity. By 1968, he was the CEO of PepsiCo, and his friend, Richard Nixon, had been elected president of the United States. Leveraging his White House connection, Kindle was able to negotiate an exclusive contract to produce and sell Pepsi Cola behind the Iron Curtain. But there was a problem. The Soviet ruble. Since the ruble was non-convertible, the Soviets had very little foreign currency to pay for that Pepsi Cola, and rubles had no value outside the Soviet Union. The answer came in the form of a trade. In exchange for selling soft drinks in the Soviet Union, Pepsi got the rights to sell hard liquor to the West. Pepsi was paid in vodka. Specifically, Stolichnaya, a premium brand produced in Russia that had won a gold medal in an international competition in 1953. Pepsi was given exclusive right to sell Stolichnaya outside the Soviet Union. Pepsi became the first Western consumer item to be manufactured and sold in the Soviet Union, and Stolichnaya became the first premium vodka to be imported for sale in the United States. The deal was struck in 1972, but production did not start until 1974, and that started the 15-year exclusive contract that shut rival Coca-Cola out. But when it came time to renew the contract in 1989, the situation in the Soviet Union had changed. Mikhail Gorbachev had become the premier in 1985 and had instituted significant reforms called glasnost and perestroika, or openness and restructuring. The Soviet economy was facing challenges as a result, and Gorbachev was supporting more connection between markets. Pepsi was only too happy to expand, looking to increase from 26 factories in the Soviet Union to 50, but the ruble was still not convertible and would not be for many years. And the $3 billion deal was simply too big to be paid in vodka. So the Soviets sold them something of which they had an excess. Warships. Specifically, a cruiser, a destroyer, a frigate, and 16 submarines. At the time, PepsiCo had the sixth largest submarine navy on Earth. Don Kendall, then chairman of the PepsiCo executive board, quipped to U.S. National Security Advisor Brent Scowcroft, that we are disarming the Soviets faster than you. The kitchen debates and the national expositions actually represented a relative thaw in U.S.-Soviet relations, but in 1960, a U.S. U-2 spy plane was shot down over the Soviet Union and relations sank to a new low. The Cold War would continue for another three decades. Donald M. Kimball became the CEO of Pepsi-Cola in 1963 and didn't retire from that position until 1985, and then continued as chairman of the executive board till 1991. In addition to his deal to sell Pepsi behind the Iron Curtain, he shepherded the company through the merger with Frito-Lay that created PepsiCo Inc. The 96-year-old is now retired and lives in Washington State. The modest ranch house at 398 Town Line Road in Commack, Long Island, that was the model for the 1959 American National Exposition, is still there, although the famous kitchen has been remodeled. Making the ruble convertible was not an easy feat. The Soviet ruble was replaced by the Russian ruble in 1992, but significant marketing and banking reforms were required to make the currency convertible. It was not made fully convertible in 2006. As the ruble is tied to Russia's energy trade, its value has been volatile, but many argue that it is set to become a larger player in currency markets that are becoming less dependent on the U.S. dollar. No, Pepsi did not use its submarines to sink cargo ships carrying Coca-Cola. They were actually sold for scrap, just another barter. But it is ironic that at the very center of the Cold War, the lawyer for communism would take a sip out of a cup bearing one of the world's most recognized symbols of capitalism. And as a result, Pepsi would play a notable role more than three decades later in the end of that Cold War, right down to breaking up the weapons of war and selling them for scrap. The day that Pepsi got a navy deserves to be remembered.
1: And special thanks to the history guy. History deserves to be remembered. And you can find all of his work at YouTube, and we treasure our partnership. And again, that is the history guy. And if you've got some history stories like this, family stories, town stories, state stories, send them to us. The Cold War, the Cola Wars, the story of Pepsi, and the ruble. All of it here on Our American Stories.
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15: 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Guaranteed human.
16: Senator Ashley Moody says she'll continue her work to secure outstanding FEMA funding for communities recovering from hurricanes. Wednesday, she stopped in Charlotte County.
17: Over the last under a year and a half, we have secured nearly $2 billion that have been outstanding for nearly a decade, and $64 million just in this past short time that I've been here for Charlotte County.
16: She says more than $57 million has been secured for nearby Lee County and more than $4.2 million for Collier County. The Miami Heat formerly welcoming a familiar face, Tim Hardaway Jr., calling signing with the team his father became synonymous with, a surreal moment.
18: Been dreaming about this for a long time, since the days of me driving the passenger seat, going north on US-1, getting on I-95, and getting off the exit. So it's definitely an honor.
16: Junior remembers watching his father play in the old Miami Arena and will now wear the number 10 jersey that had been retired by the team until now. With Florida's News, I'm Kimba Tyler.
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23: Look for clear conditions for the highways and roads of Tampa Bay. This includes north and southbound lanes of I-75, also I-275, including the Howard Franklin and Skyway bridges. Right now, no issues east or westbound on I-4. Same report for east and westbound lanes of the Selman Connector. And right now, we are delay-free on the Gandy, and no reports of incidents on Courtney Campbell Causeway. Right now, US 19 is clear in Pinellas and all clear on the Suncoast. 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
24: A mostly calm night of weather tonight under partly cloudy skies. Overnight lows dropping into the upper 70s and lower 80s area-wide as we head into our Thursday morning. It's going to be a muggy start to our day and an even hotter afternoon with afternoon highs in the mid to upper 90s. We'll be dealing with a bit of some drier air, so that's going to limit our rain chances and keep those temperatures much higher with feels-like temperatures above 100 degrees. I'm Axel Fender 8 meteorologist Zuleika Soler.
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0: And we continue with our American stories. And up next, a story about a founder. And we love to tell founder stories here on the show. We love to tell stories of people who turn nothing into something. And here, the storyteller is Horst Schulze, who co-founded the Ritz-Carlton Hotels in 1983 here in America. And this story has a lot to do with service. It has a lot to do with customers. And it has to do also with a fellow Atlanta founder, Truett Cathy, the founder of Chick-fil-A, and where the phrase, my pleasure, came from.
1: We all talk about service. 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It starts the instant you make contact. It doesn't start a second later. It starts, in fact, within 9 feet. Why? Because within 9 feet, you make decisions about somebody and they make a decision about you. So it starts with a great welcome. Welcome. And then it continues with complying to the guest's wishes. And that complying is very simply that. I'm in that moment. It's not about me anymore. It's not about my company. 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I'm now here to help that customer to make it the right decision for him or her. 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And then it ends by saying farewell. 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Welcome, comply, farewell. Now, if people talk about a great service, ask them to define it. You haven't even given it thought what it is. That's why you don't receive it. They receive it if somebody happens to, if you happen to be lucky and you happen to hit a nice person. Not by design of the organization. And that is wrong. It has to be designed by the organization. That there is service delivery. That means attention for the benefit of our customer. You know my relationship with Chick-fil-A, you know. And Dan Cathy, who is, of course, Chick-fil-A is an exceptional company, exceptional people. Dan asked me one day, have you... he tells the story slightly different. I know that I'm right how I tell it, but they're very close the same, the two stories. One day he asked me, have you been in Chick-fil-A? I said, sure. So what do you think? I said, well, you're the best of a lousy lot. And he said, what? He said, well, you're not great, but you're better than the rest of them. And we discussed that. And then, of course, he asked me to kind of teach these people and deal with them. And we did a lot of things together. And one thing was I had a meeting with his managers, all his vice presidents in their headquarters, talking about verbally how do you talk to a customer. And first of all, you should look at them within 9 feet and say, hello, good morning, welcome, and so on. The behavioral analysts say that a person relates to you and makes a decision when they come within about 3 meters, 9 or 10 feet. That's when you make a decision that instant. So you want to make sure that instant, a positive decision goes into their subconscious. In fact, we have an interesting study. In the very beginning of Ritz-Carlton, we had comment cards, which is not very scientific, but I had about 400,000. When I was dealing with J.D. Power, I knew Dave Power at the time very well. He said he was a step out of only automotive, and we were the first company that they actually did something with outside of automotive. I said, well, Dave, I have those 400,000 cards here. I'm being told it's not a very scientific study, but... And he said, well, give them to me. We'll see what we can find. He came back and said something very interesting here. Whenever the first contact was good, that means sales or reservation, doorman, front desk or bellman, when that was good, never ever did a complaint follow. Never ever. Whenever there was one negative in the first contact, always other complaints followed. So with other words, you can put people into a subconscious positive. If the first contact immediately happens to be well, And 9 feet is a very important, because that's when the decision is being made subconsciously. Subconscious is stronger than conscience. So it's a very important moment. So we taught from there on, whatever you're doing within 9 feet, you look at the customer and say, welcome. And then and eliminate, in our case, we said, eliminate words like hi. Because I want to tell the customer immediately, you're important to us. If I say hi, I'm saying we are equal. If I say welcome, sir, welcome, I'm saying you're important to us and I am very professional. I'm giving two messages here, which creates trust. So, and then, of course, we taught our people to eliminate two more words. Don't ever say folks, guys, etc. And don't say okay. In our case, say I'm delighted to, or it's my pleasure. So right away, this kid that I hired from inner city becomes a very elegant young man that we put into great uniform. Great, because if I hire that kid, he now, the next day, is facing the chairman of the board of the Bank of England. How I'm going to make sure that interaction happens right. If I eliminate those three things, hi or whatever, dude, guys, folks, and okay, now all of a sudden there's a very elegant young man there. So I was explaining that to Chick-fil-A and said, now, you have to eliminate the okay. We use my pleasure. And I guess, and I think this is wrong for your market segment. Let's find a different word. And we were, everybody agreed it was not the right word for Chick-fil-A. My pleasure was too fancy. And we kind of discussed it when suddenly in the back of the room, somebody raised a finger and said, I like my pleasure. Which was true. The owner, the founder, this great gentleman, I like my pleasure. I said, yeah, but, you know, but it is too sophisticated for Chick-fil-A. Mr. Cathy, that was true, Cathy. It is too sophisticated. You should, he said, I like it. That ended the discussion, by the way. Guess what they're saying? They're saying my pleasure, you know, and implemented some other criteria of service, which then will tell anybody that I was successful with, to help them with. Now, they didn't become an exceptional company because of me, but those are the little things that I helped them with, including the my pleasure thing, which they became famous for. I was wrong. And now, I didn't tell them to use my pleasure. I was against it, you know, so anyway.
0: And a terrific job on the editing and storytelling by Greg Hengler. And a special thanks to Horst Schulze, as always, for sharing his stories with us. And it's not just a story. We have a bunch by Horst because, well, what a storyteller he is and what wisdom he has. And by the way, what a thing to know that it all starts in that very first contact. And if you've ever been to a Ritz-Carlton, it's different than the other hotels. Impeccably dressed, alert. They greet you from far away. It's always welcome. And they're different on every contact throughout the organization. And we can all be different, and we can all be better versions of ourselves. And what a story about my pleasure and where it came from. Just beautiful storytelling. Go to more of Horst's work on OurAmericanStories.com. His book is called Excellence Wins, a no-nonsense guide to becoming the best in a world of compromise. The story of where my pleasure came from, here on Our American Stories.
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4: This is Our American Stories, and up next, a story from Tyler Grenadal of Grand Rapids, Michigan. Tyler has one of the most interesting side gigs I've ever heard of. He's an onion ring reviewer, and he posts his reviews on his blog named Sola Capa, which in Latin means onion alone. Here's our own Monty Montgomery with more on this story.
5: In a world dominated by subpar onion rings, one man rises against it all to find the cream of the crop. On a journey that started in an economic forum in Atlanta, but continues nationwide on the streets of Grand Rapids, Michigan, the man seeking the best onion? Well, that's Tyler Grenadal.
6: I'm not trying to toot my own horn or anything, but I think at this point I must be one of the world's leading experts in onion rings, if only by the virtue that nobody else is and nobody else cares. It's not just a hobby, it's sort of a mission. You could do it with any food, in theory, I guess, but I don't think it would work with all of them, like French fries or hamburgers. For whatever reason, I think onion rings have that potential for greatness that most people won't bother to do, but a good restaurant will. Because, in a sense, most people don't care about onion rings. It's kind of a throwaway, it's usually an appetizer or a side, it's usually not the star of a place. So I think if you're putting effort into something that you could do cheaply, that you could do poorly, that says to me a lot about what the restaurant does in other ways. The first place is actually a Saucy Dog Barbecue in Jonesville, Michigan, right outside of Hillsdale, and I got the onion rings. And I was kind of blown away by them because they didn't fit my paradigm of what an onion ring was, which before that was, I don't know, kind of a circle that tastes a bit like onion, but these had a big depth of flavor. They were handmade. They were crafted with love and care and attention. And that sort of opened my mind to the possibility of onion rings. And I think then on, I started eating more and more onion rings. And an observation of a correlation kind of developed into a philosophy. I noticed that restaurants that tended to have good onion rings had good other things. In other words, the onion rings were a proxy of the quality of food for the restaurant, and that eventually developed into the onion ring standard, wherein you can judge the quality of a restaurant solely based on the onion rings.
5: Tyler now presents the onion ring standard.
6: I rank a good onion ring by four categories. So the first category is presentation and appearance. How are they plated? What are they plated in? Do they fit in it? Do they spill out? Are there too few? That one's pretty subjective. But then appearance is the second part of that category. How do the onion rings themselves look? Are they patchy? Are they hand-breaded? Are they clearly machine-made because of the uniformity to it that you can't get with hand-breading? Next one is probably an obvious one, taste. How do they taste? Usually it breaks down to three components, the breading and the batter, the onion itself, and then whatever dipping sauce they might have. Third category is texture, which I think is the most underappreciated aspect of any onion ring. How are the onions? Are they mushy? Are they too hard? Are they too soft? Do the onions slip out from beneath the batter? Something I call slippage, meaning that they're not meshed well together. The last one is probably a little unconventional when you're talking about food reviews, but it's one that's very near and dear to my heart as a thrifty Dutchman. Those who know West Michigan will know how true that is. Value. Is what I paid for it worthwhile? And that's not the same thing as cheap. Something could be expensive and a good value. All these things are proxies for all those aspects of the restaurant, I think. But value is probably the biggest one. I think the best kind of onion ring depends. So in my experience, onion rings that are good tend to be thick cut. So they're wide and they're tall. They tend to be in a liquid batter and then fried rather than breaded. Obviously handmade, I think that goes without saying. I've noticed more good ones at places like barbecue restaurants and bars rather than like fancy places. I think barbecue restaurants tend to be one of the weird concentrations of very high quality onion rings. But the best one, and I'll say this up front, Uchiko, Japanese restaurant in Austin, Texas, serves tempura battered onion rings, which were unlike anything I have ever had and blew my mind. I think what you need to have is good flavor in the batter, a liquid batter, and thick cut onion rings, and then a perfect fry time to unleash the crispiness of the batter and just enough juice from the onions to not let them be mushy.
5: We've heard about the good. Now let's hear about the bad and ugly.
6: So I like to trot out this Bastiat quote for a lot of things because I think it always applies. Truth is one, error is multiple. There's not one true way to make a good onion ring, but I think there's fewer than there are to make a bad onion ring. At the core of it, overpriced, cannot stand. Frozen, invariably bad. The prep time, if you burn it to a crisp, it's bad, because that means that the breading is too hard on the outside and the onions are just juice, like you're eating onion water, which is disgusting. I don't want to eat that. Texturally, slippage, which I mentioned earlier, it's a term I think I coined for when you bite into an onion ring and the onion just slips out and slides out onto your plate, but the breading still holds. I think that kills an onion ring quicker than just about anything else.
5: Tyler now gives an in-depth look into a recent trip to Michigan's Mackinac Island that he had. Firstly, for him and his wife to celebrate their one-year anniversary. But secondly, to review onion rings. And warning, this first review is scathing, but justifiably so. We've chosen to bleep the name of the restaurant in question to avoid further shame to them. After all, they probably were crying after reading Tyler's review, and it wasn't just because of all the bad onions they were chopping.
6: I went to a place, it's called Inn, that's halfway around Mackinac Island. For those who've never been, it's an island in Lake Huron by the Straits of Mackinac where there are no automobiles allowed. So a thing you do is bike around the island, and we were doing that, and most of the stuff on the island is concentrated in the southern half. There's one restaurant on the north part of the island, which is Drive-In. I think there's a lot of economic reasons why this is the case, but when you have a not quite monopoly per se, but a dominance and no other competition nearby, I think your products can or might tend to be worse. And I think that's the case here. I couldn't finish them. I literally could not eat any more of it. They were completely, absolutely tasteless. I mean, there was not even onion. There wasn't even salt. There wasn't even grease. I think I gave them a 0 out of 5 in taste because there was nothing at all to it. So it was kind of a meltdown in just the delivery of the onion rings as a concept. So I post all the reviews on my blog, Sola Capa, but I also post them on Google Maps. It's sort of a service to the community kind of thing. More exposure, more people learning. So I posted this review, which was not good. I mean, they weren't good onion rings. I don't really pull my punches. And they responded with the following. Sorry you didn't enjoy. After reading your novel, I have come to the conclusion that you need psychiatric help. Enjoy your time on the island. That kind of steamed me a little bit, and I think that it sort of shows a lot about what kind of restaurant it is and why it is the way it is. If the response to the owner to a negative review is, you need psychiatric help, I think that says a lot about how you run your restaurant. But in recent memory, one of the best onion rings is a place called Ice House Barbecue, also on Mackinac Island. But a similar process, except a different story. They were a beautiful golden brown, really crispy, pretty consistent size, hand-breaded, you could tell, like these weren't any frozen rings. taste was unbelievable. They put flavor and salt and seasoning into the panko breading. The onions were cooked just right to release all the onion juices out into the ring, but without being too greasy and without being too overdone. And that's basically what the review was. And I think that the owner's response to this review, again on Google Maps, shows a lot about what kind of restaurant they run, how they operate. The response was 5 stars for this review. Your entertaining and educational recount of the Ice House Barbecue Onion Ring experience kept us on the edge of our seats till the very end. Thank you for sharing your unbiased expertise, as well as an exceptional talent for storytelling. I think that demonstrates a lot. So they didn't have to respond. They didn't have to respond in that verbose and glowing way either. They could have said, thanks for the review, or glad you enjoyed the experience. But they saw someone who put a lot of time and effort into analyzing the product they put out.
5: So what's next for Tyler and his onion crusade?
6: To me, the beauty of Sola Capa is that it is a never-ending journey. Even if I did this full-time for 20 years, doing nothing but eating or reviewing onion rings, one, I would be morbidly obese, and I would probably die before the 20 years were up. Two, I don't think I'd come anywhere close to getting everywhere, even in the United States. I mean, there are an unfathomable number of restaurants, and of that number, a proportion of those have onion rings. So I think the beauty of this to me is that it's never ending. So what's next is kind of more of the same. Ideally, it would be forever. I mean, as long as I can, I want to do this. So what's next? More of the same. Keep eating onion rings, keep reviewing them. Hopefully people keep reading them.
4: And great job on that, Monty. And special thanks to Tyler Grenadal. Tyler Grenadal's story, an important one. A man in search of the perfect onion ring here on Our American Stories.
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19: Guaranteed human.
20: An online anti-sexual predator group led by an MMA fighter has netted another bust. Delray Beach police say a Miami man was arrested after traveling to a Delray Beach Dollar Tree with plans to meet a minor for sex. Officials say Kevin Alvarez wasn't actually chatting with an underage girl, but rather a decoy. From 561 Predator Catchers, led by Dustin Lampros, the suspect is facing multiple charges. A Miami-Dade judge has had just about enough with a former football star and his lawyer.
19: Antonio Brown is looking at a stand your ground hearing in less than 3 weeks, wanting to get his attempted second-degree murder case dismissed.
21: This motion is the key to how this case proceeds.
22: Yeah, we understand that.
21: And I understand that. Yeah. That's when the hearing is going to be conducted.
19: Judge Marissa Tinkler-Mendez setting the hearing for 4 hours between July 28th and 29th, despite the wide receiver's attorney saying he had an afternoon conflict on one of the days. Brown is accused of shooting at a man outside a Miami boxing match in May of 2025. He claims he was defending himself from someone who allegedly previously tried to rob him. Eric Rodriguez, Miami.
20: Palm Beach County's former top prosecutor suing the Palm Beach Post for defamation.
23: Dave Ehrenberg's lawsuit, which also names the Post parent company USA Today, accuses the paper of smearing him over the Jeffrey Epstein grand jury records case, which led to a so-called sweetheart deal for the convicted sex offender. The suit calls false claims that the public could have seen the grand jury transcript years ago if not for Ehrenberg's vociferous opposition. But the lawsuit states Ehrenberg did not even take office till 5 years after the state's Epstein prosecution had concluded under a different state attorney. It also points out grand jury records are legally maintained under seal by the clerk of court, not the state attorney's office. I'm Joel Malkin.
20: A Walton County man accused of having sex with a family dog. The Funiac Springs Gary Lee Dennison was arrested at his home. The sheriff's office says the two acts were caught on the home's camera system. The 75-year-old is charged with felony sexual contact with an animal. With Florida's News, I'm Kim Batiler.
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25: Looks like clear conditions for the highways and roads of Tampa Bay. This includes north and southbound lanes of I-75, also I-275, including the Howard Franklin and Skyway bridges. Right now, no issues east or westbound on I-4. Same report for east and westbound lanes of the Selman Connector. And right now, we are delay-free on the Gandy and no reports of incidents on Courtney Campbell Causeway. Right now, US 19 is clear in Pinellas and all clear on the Suncoast. 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
26: A mostly calm night of weather tonight under partly cloudy skies. Overnight lows dropping into the upper 70s and lower 80s area-wide as we head into our Thursday morning. It's going to be a muggy start to our day and an even hotter afternoon with afternoon highs in the mid to upper 90s. We'll be dealing with a bit of some drier air, so that's going to limit our rain chances and keep those temperatures much higher. It feels like temperatures above 100 degrees. I'm Axel Fender, meteorologist Zuleika Soler.
27: I'm Sue Guzman, Fox News. Embattled Democratic Maine U.S. Senate candidate Graham Plattner exits the race following a new sexual assault allegation. Details from Fox's Kristen Goodwin.
28: Graham Plattner revealing in a video on X, he's suspending his Maine Senate bid.
29: We believe that for the movement to continue, it can't be made.
28: The 41-year-old oyster farmer and Marine veteran secured the Democratic nomination to take on incumbent GOP Senator Susan Collins, but he's faced a string of controversies, including an accusation from a former girlfriend that he sexually assaulted her, which he denies.
29: I have faced some very serious allegations, and I just want to make it clear, this is all false.
28: Stressing the decision to leave the race is not an admission of guilt. The Maine Democratic Party revealing it will hold a convention to replace him. Kristen Goodwin, Fox News.
27: Pennsylvania Democrat Senator John Fetterman with reaction on Fox's Jesse Water Primetime.
30: Why did you go in on this dirtbag? But yeah, it's like, this is your legacy, P. Hustle. And now, adios, trash bag.
27: President Trump putting Iran on notice for a second day in a row. Fox's Mike Tobin is more from Tel Aviv.
31: Central Command confirms that another round of airstrikes is underway in Iran. Quote, to further degrade Iran's ability to interfere with the freedom of navigation in the Strait of Hormuz. The president indicated that he had just lost his patience with his Iranian counterparts.
32: They're cuckoo. There's something wrong with these people. And for 47 years,
0: They've been the bully of the Middle East, and they're not the bully anymore.
31: CENTCOM says the U.S. now has 20 warships in the region, two carrier strike groups.
27: And the United States now says it has ended the latest round of airstrikes after hitting some 90 targets. 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

0: From the City of Angels near the Pacific Ocean, good morning, good evening, wherever you may be across the nation, around the world. I'm George Norrie. This is Coast to Coast AM. Later tonight, Alien Contact. Here's what's happening. U.S. Central Command, CENTCOM, said American forces have begun launching a series of powerful strikes against Iran in response to Tehran's attacks on commercial ships in an international waterway. Meanwhile, President Donald Trump arrived at the NATO summit in Ankara, Turkey, where tensions over Iran and the alliance burden sharing are expected to dominate talks there. Tom Danheiser has more. Tom?
1: Well, George, they're at it again. The U.S. has sent their response. A U.S. official said the massive strike on Iranian targets included air defense systems, coastal surveillance systems, surface-to-air missile sites, anti-ship cruise missile sites, drone launch sites, and port facilities. Officials have confirmed the intrusions were prompted by attacks on three U.S. commercial vessels in the Strait of Hormuz. The U.S. has also pulled back on the oil sanctions waivers offered to Tehran. The United Kingdom Maritime Trade Operations Center has raised the threat level in the Strait of Hormuz to severe. And meanwhile, U.S. President Donald Trump arrived at the NATO summit in Ankara, Turkey, where tensions over Iran have expected to dominate talks. The president said Turkey has been a great ally to the U.S. and signaled he is prepared to lift sanctions on Ankara and move forward with the long-stalled F-35 fighter jet sale. George?
0: Thank you. Dr. John Curtis, onlinecolonist.com, is with us here. John, it seems like Iran doesn't want to settle this thing, does it?
2: Well, I mean, you talk about Iran, and Iran is no longer in control of Iran, the Mullah government. The Mullah government is now being controlled by the IRGC. Okay, that's a terror organization. And, you know, the Trump administration really, you know, should have gone after them in a very big way in order to neutralize them. They're getting these attacks in the Gulf region because Iran's, the IRGC has no means of revenue other than charging transit fees in the Strait of Hormuz. Trump has made it a major contention in the MOU that the waterway will be kept open because it's an international body of water. But that doesn't stop the IRGC from demanding that they charge tariffs or fees through that waterway. Now, the big gripe, that's happening in Ankara right now that Trump is facing and is, you know, I'm barely able to contain himself, is that he's getting no real assistance from the European Union. And the reason for that is that the EU has opposed Trump's peace overtures in Ukraine. They've sided with Zelensky. They're convinced that if they don't take a stand on sovereign land to end this war in Ukraine, which could happen overnight, if they don't take a stand opposing that, that Putin is going to somehow take over parts of Europe. And so the connection to Iran is very simple, is that the European Union is not joining in the defense of the Strait of Hormuz, even though they collect some 20% of their oil.
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2: You know, through the Strait of Hormuz. So the tensions have boiled over, no doubt about it, in Ankara, and it relates to the fact that the Iranian government, the Mullah government that stands, which is a titular government, it's not a real government. They have no leader. Mostafa Khamenei did not even attend his father's funeral, along with, you know, his other three sons. And the reason for that is that he's disabled because of that initial strike on the 28th of February that killed his father. So the IRGC is in charge right now. And as long as they stay in control, we're going to get these periodic skirmishes where, Iran is going to attack commercial, the IRGC will attack commercial ships, and the U.S. will retaliate in a measured way. And that's what's been going on today. But that there's no end in sight to that scenario continuing to play out unless Trump decides he's going to take on the IRGC.
0: Track John's work by going to onlinecolumnist.com. Thank you, John. Toyota has announced a massive $3.6 billion expansion of its Toyota Texas manufacturing campus in San Antonio. What a story. The investment will double the plant size, add a second vehicle assembly line, and create 2,000 jobs. And the shift most production of the Tacoma pickup truck from Mexico to the U.S. by 2030. That's pretty good news. John Truman Wolf with us, the expert on banks. John, what do you think of that one?
4: I think it's terrific, George. It is indicative of a number of corporations expanding in the country. Very, very positive news. For example, Hyundai just announced that they're putting two new plants into Illinois. So this activity in Texas, and there are more corporations opening new plants in Texas. They've got a very free market governor. And so they're reaping the benefits of that. But this kind of activity is going on across the country, George. It's very positive.
0: It sure is. Thank you, John. A self-proclaimed time traveler from the year 3700 has resurfaced with a chilling warning for humanity. A devastating war is coming. The man who identified himself only as Mike appeared in a video from an undisclosed location wearing a plaid shirt and his face blurred and voice distorted. He claimed that by the year 3000, robots had replaced humans in many roles and centuries later turned against their creators. How about that? In a moment, the man who brings us conversations with God, Neil Donald Walsh, joins us to talk about his life and ours on Coast to Coast AM.
5: We have a great story from someone who's helped themselves to heal by using the botanical known as Carnivora. And we have a guest right now. Her name is Joni Nichols. This is quite a story.
6: Yes, it is. And Robert, my adventure started about 7 years ago. I was a mess. I had numerous infections. My hair was falling out all over the furniture. Mm-hmm. One of the scariest things was that my legs were swelling up out of control. It came to a head. Within 24 hours, I had gone into a coma.
5: Holy tamale.
6: Mom and Dad decided to get me Carnivora's six-week program.
5: And at what point that you started this series did you notice, hey, something might be getting better?
6: Within two weeks, Robert. The first thing I noticed was that I felt better waking up. Then I noticed that my hair wasn't all over the furniture. I'm like excited.
5: It's like you said that within about 6 weeks, your legs were no longer swelling?
6: Within 2 weeks.
5: And she credits all of it to her Carnivora protocol, the BEAT program, where she's using the Carnivora extract, the lymph drainage product. 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Joni, thanks for being with us. I love to hear from you again.
6: Great.
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0: And welcome back to Coast, George Norrie with you, Neil Donald Walsh back with us, author of at least 42 books on contemporary spirituality. His Conversations with God series has been translated into 37 languages, read by millions around the world. His most recent title, Letters to a Young Seeker, offers a condensed look at what he considers to be the 21 most important messages of his 9-book series as well. Neil Donald Walsh, back on Coast to Coast. Neil, how are you, my friend?

0: my relationship with my then wife ended. It wasn't a raucous or aggravated ending. It was very harmonious. We just simply agreed gently with each other that it wasn't working out. So, but I was still very sad about it, and I didn't want the relationship to end. We had created children together and so forth. So it was a huge disappointment in my life. But life wasn't done with me yet, George. 5 days later, I was downsized. The corporation I worked for received orders from headquarters to downsize. They had to lose some overhead. So, you know, they used seniority as the means by which they decided which employees to cut. And I was the last person in. I was the most recent hire. I had been there about a year and a half or two, but others had been there 3, 4, 5, and 8 years or more. So I was the first person they let go. They gave me a wonderful, glowing record, a letter of recommendation, because, you know, my boss told me that, you know, I was one of the people he really hated to lose, but he had no choice. He had to go by seniority rules. So I lost my relationship and I lost my job in a 5-day period. But wait, the world wasn't done with me yet.
1: It gets better, doesn't it?
0: Yeah, it's very interesting. I'm on my way to an interview for a new job. I'm certain I'm going to get the job. I have all the qualifications and I've got this glowing letter of recommendation. But as I'm driving to the interview, an elderly gentleman, he was about 89 or 88 years old, made a left turn in front of my car. He misjudged the distance between our two cars. He created an incredible, incredible accident. I mean, my car was totaled. It wasn't a fender bender. The car was totally crushed and totaled, and I wound up with a broken neck.
1: Oh, my God.
0: They rushed me to the hospital, and when I woke up from the – they put me under, of course, because I was in a lot of pain. But when I woke up from the anesthesia, the doctor said, you know what? You have a 3/4-inch avulsion fracture of the 7th cervical vertebrae posteriorly. That's not a hairline fracture, Mr. Walsh. That's a fracture 3/4-inch wide, large enough to put a pencil through. Most people who suffer that kind of a fracture die instantly because of spinal cord complications. And if they don't die instantly, they're at least paralyzed from the neck down for the rest of their life. Mr. Walsh, you have suffered neither consequence. This is the doctor talking to me. He says to me, what do you intend to do with the rest of your life? Because you've been given a miracle here. So I said, you know what? Well, I hadn't thought about life in those terms, what I'm going to do with the rest of my life. But, you know, they fit me with what they call a Philadelphia collar, which is a plastic collar that you have to wear around your neck. And the doctor said, you are not to take this off for any reason. I don't care what you're doing, taking a shower, taking a bath, making mad passionate love. I don't care. Do not take this collar off because it's the only thing that's supporting your head until the cartilage refuses and heals itself.
1: And you can't even turn your neck, can you?
0: No, you have to turn your whole body. That's correct. Here's the problem with that, George. I was going to interviews. Nobody would hire me. I had interview after interview after interview. I did really well, frankly, in the exchange with the interviewer, but nobody was giving me a job, even though I had this great letter of recommendation and offered them a pretty good interview. Finally, the 7th person that talked to me said, Mr. Walsh, we can't hire you while you're wearing that therapeutic device around your neck. Obviously, you've suffered a major injury. One wrong move while you're on the job with us, and we're paying your hospital bills for the next 5 years. You come to us when that therapeutic device is gone, when you're all back in one piece. We'd hire you in 30 seconds. So I couldn't get a job anywhere. I wound up being evicted from my apartment because I didn't have enough savings, you know, to stay there for months and months and months and months.
1: Right.
0: And after 3 months, my, you know, bank account ran out and I was evicted. I had nowhere else to go.
1: I wound up living in a tent.
0: Yeah, I wound up living on the sidewalk

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1: A veteran North Miami Beach police captain has been relieved of duty for allegedly videotaping his showering stepdaughter.
2: You're arrested pursuant to an arrest warrant charging you with video voyeurism, which is charged as a second-degree felony.
1: Jose Maya's stepdaughter says she caught the 40-year-old on video putting his phone and a recording device under the bathroom door as she showered. The victim's mother allegedly confronted him about the incident, threw him out of the house, and they went to the cops. Florida's gas prices dip again. AAA says the average cost of a gallon of regular is now $3.72. The national average is $3.80 a gallon. Ryan McGinn remains jailed in Flagler County. He's accused of choking one deputy and trying to drown another as they tried to pull him from a snake and alligator-infested canal. They say he was lying shirtless on school grounds and he ran off and jumped in the water when they went to arrest him. With Florida's News, I'm Kim Tyler.
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7: Looks like clear conditions for the highways and roads of Tampa Bay. This includes north and southbound lanes of I-75, also I-275, including the Howard Franklin and Skyway bridges. Right now, no issues east or westbound on I-4. Same report for east and westbound lanes of the Selman connector. And right now, we are delay-free on the Gandy and no reports of incidents on Courtney Campbell Causeway. Right now, US 19 is clear in Pinellas and all clear on the Suncoast. 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
8: A mostly calm night of weather tonight under partly cloudy skies. Overnight lows dropping into the upper 70s and lower 80s area-wide as we head into our Thursday morning. It's going to be a muggy start to our day and an even hotter afternoon with afternoon highs in the mid to upper 90s. We'll be dealing with a bit of some drier air, so that's going to limit our rain chances and keep those temperatures much higher. It feels like temperatures above 100 degrees. I'm Max Defender, meteorologist Zuleika Soler.
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1: We'll take your calls next hour with Neil Donald Walsh as we talk about his work, conversations with God, and as many things that he has done, and he has done many. 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
2: 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These are some great shows. The material these folks are bringing you is just spectacular. So we invite you again to listen. It's lots of free listening, so head on over.
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1: And welcome back. George Norrie with you along with Neil Donald Walsh. Neil, your book was published in 1995. How did you find a publisher?
8: I just sent it to three. I went to a bookstore, frankly, George, and I looked to see if there were books, you know, on a metaphysical, spiritual topics. And I made a note of the publishers who were putting books out that dealt with metaphysics and spirituality. And I sent it to three of those publishers. They weren't major publishing houses. We're not talking about, you know, worldwide publishers like Putnam. But they were just small publishing houses. And I sent it to one of the small publishing houses. And by golly, they chose to put the book out. They took my notes.
1: Did it surprise you when they started selling? It was a bestseller.
8: Yes, I never even imagined that anyone, I mean, why would anybody rush to the store to buy a book because some guy claims to be talking directly to God? But in fact, the book wound up finding an audience, and it wound up being sold by this small publishing house. Then it was, in fact, sold to a major worldwide publisher, a global publishing company, the Putnam folks, because they called this small publishing house and said, what would it take for us to obtain that title from you? Because we can put it out worldwide.
1: Wow.
8: So they bought the book from the small publishing house, and then Putnam put the book out, as you mentioned earlier, in 37 languages, and it wound up selling, frankly, not bragging, just saying, millions of copies around the world.
1: Good for you. And you turned it into a movie too, didn't you?
8: Well, yes, I didn't do that personally. I mean,
1: no.
8: One of the readers was a movie producer, and his name was Stephen Simon, and he produced a number of motion pictures. He called me one day. He got my phone number from the publishing house, and he said he wanted to make a movie, so the publishers were happy to give him my phone number, and he called me, and he said, would you be willing to have a movie made of this experience that you've had? I said, sure, if you want to do that. So he came to my house with a screenwriter. He interviewed me for 2 or 3 days, walked away, and produced a movie based on the story of my life.
1: Based on today now, Neil, looking back and looking ahead, is God still with us?
8: Of course, naturally. God never is anywhere except with us. There's nowhere else for God to be, because God and we are one. That is, not that we are God, but that we are individuations of divinity. So, of course, God is with us. The answer is yes.
1: Jump ahead to a book that came out a few months ago, Letters to a Young Seeker. Tell us about that.
8: Well, you know, I was thinking about things that I wish I knew when I was 25. Or even 35, or frankly, to be honest, even 45, you know, when I was in the younger part of my life. I'm now 82, so that feels like the younger part of my life. And it was my wife's idea. She came to me and she said, you want to write a book, Letters to a Young Seeker? So I said, yeah, and I said, that's a very good idea. So I put in the book all the things that I wish that someone had told me when I was 23. And I pulled out of the 3,000 pages of the Conversations with God dialogue, which covered 9 books. I went through all the books and spent a few weeks doing this, and I pulled out what I thought were the 21 most important messages in the dialogue and put them in this book for young seekers.
1: Do you still converse with God?
8: We all do. The answer is yes, and everyone else does as well. I'm not the only person who's having conversations with God. Other people are simply calling it something else. You know, a coincidence, women's intuition, an epiphany, a moment of sudden inspiration. You know, we call it whatever we want to call it, because no one wants to come right out and say, you know, God told me this, for fear of being ridiculed. But the answer is that all of us are having conversations with God all the time. And I continue to have that experience on a daily basis.
1: And you're not living in a tent anymore, Neil, are you?
8: No, life has been very good to me. And I'm very grateful for how all things have happened. It's been a wonderful life.
1: In your book, you talk about never forgiving anyone. Tell me about that. What does that mean?
8: Well, it means that forgiveness is not required. You know, understanding replaces forgiveness in the mind of the master. You know, I was told by God, if you'll forgive me for putting it that way, but in my conversations with God, I was told, God will never forgive you, Neil, for anything. And I said, what? God said, because God is the highest power in the universe. Nothing that a simple human being could possibly do could anger, frustrate, annoy God to such a degree that God would, you know, would punish you in some way or have a need to forgive you, because God understands how an unevolved species could be behaving the way you're behaving. The same way you understand when your two-year-old child misbehaves at the dinner table. Mm-hmm. She just wants to get attention. So, but you don't say to your two-year-old child, you know, go to your room for the next 45 years. You don't say, I'm going to punish you, you know, for the way you're behaving, because you understand why a two-year-old behaves the way a two-year-old does very often. So understanding replaces forgiveness in the mind of the master. And that's why God does not forgive us for anything. And God says, understand, just move into a place of understanding, because you're all acting like two-year-olds.
1: Did you blame anybody for your misfortunes in the earlier days?
8: No, I honestly didn't blame. Well, I'm okay, fair enough. For a moment or two, I was a little upset with the 88-year-old man who crashed into my car and nearly killed me.
1: What happened to him, by the way, after the accident?
8: Well, you know, frankly, they charged him, you know, they didn't charge him with a crime, but they realized that he had made a bad turn. And they charged him, I guess he got
1: reckless
8: charged
1: driving.
8: With reckless driving.
1: Right.
8: Exactly.
1: He wasn't drunk or anything like that.
8: No. He just misjudged the distance between our two cars. So I didn't blame him. I understood how those kinds of things can happen. It's not like I never had a car accident. Excuse me. Nothing to sneeze at.
1: Live radio, Neil.
8: Yep, I've done it.
1: You've done it before. You were a program director for a while, too, weren't you?
8: Yeah, I did. I did 17 years of live broadcasting, and I wound up being a radio station program director toward the end of that 17-year career in radio. Yep.
1: You still living out there on the Northwest?
8: Yeah, I live in Oregon, in a little town called Ashland, Oregon, on the southern edge of the state of Oregon. Beautiful place in the middle of the mountains. And I love it here.
1: What recommendation would you say to people who are down and out, who do not think that they can pull out?
8: Give to others what it is you wish to receive more of yourself, even if you only do it in tiny amounts. For instance, if you're running out of money and you wish you had more money, walk down the street in any city that you live in. And you'll see homeless people. I was one of them, so I know they're out there. You'll see homeless people. Even if you wind up only giving that person a nickel or a quarter or a half dollar, or maybe even if you're really into it, a piece of folding money, a dollar bill or whatever. Every nickel counts when you're on the sidewalk. And if you get enough small change, you can, as I said earlier, you can eat that day. So the advice I would give to people who feel down and out, whatever you wish to experience more of in your life, be the source of it in the life of another. You want more humor? Bring more humor to others. You want more compassion? Bring more compassion to others. You want more understanding? Give more understanding to others. Whatever it is you wish to experience, cause another to experience it, because what flows through you sticks to you.
1: When you decided to turn the conversations into the book, Conversations with God, at what point did you know it's time to do it? It's time to stop. I've got to do this book. And you didn't continue doing notes and notes and notes.
8: I did. Yes, I did. I didn't sit down to try to write a book. All I did, this is really very simple. I simply took my handwritten notes just as I put them down on the yellow legal pad, just as they occurred in a moment to moment of my life. I simply Xeroxed the notes and sent them to a publisher. And they read my handwritten notes.
1: In that format, huh?
8: On the yellow legal pad. And I wound up Xeroxing it and sent it to a publisher. And they read the handwritten notes and they said, this is fascinating stuff. We're going to put this book out.
1: Wow.
8: And they did so.
1: How many pages were you?
8: How many pages?
1: Of notes.
8: I never stopped to count the pages. But when the books were published, it wound up being 3,000 published pages across 9 books.
1: Truly remarkable. Some of the comments that have come in on the book are magnificent. Did they strike you emotionally, any of them?
8: Yes. Many people have said to me, I'm not bragging, I'm trying to answer your question as honestly as I can. So this is not a boast, but many of the letter writers and email authors have said to me, your book has changed my life. Your book has totally changed my life because it's given me a new model for how to interact in the world. And it stopped me from thinking that God's love is transactional. That's the major message. You know, I was asked on some national television programs 30 years ago, what's the major message? What's the most important message of Conversations with God? And I told my interviewer, you know, the major message is God's biggest message to the world, 5 words. You've got me all wrong.
1: Huh. And you're not a believer in hell, are you?
8: No, well, God said to me, there's no such thing as hell. We've made it all up. Why would I send somebody to everlasting damnation for something you did during a lifetime? It may have taken you, you know, a week, a month, a year or two, or even if you spent your whole life misbehaving. What is one life compared to eternity? It's like 30 seconds compared to 1,000 years. Why in the world would I punish you for eternity for something you've done during one lifetime? So, no.
1: Of everything that God inspired you to write, what would you say was the most profound thing?
8: That we are not our body and not our mind. That we are spiritual entities having a physical experience. And that we are not here to, you know, get the guy, get the girl, get the car, get the job, get the house, get the building on the corner with your name on the wall. We're not here to just get stuff and get as much out of life as we can. We're here to give as much into life as we possibly can give. And we're here to serve the agenda of the soul, which has nothing to do with acquiring, but has to do with evolving.
1: How evolved are we as human beings, Neil?
8: Compared to who? We're still acting, God said to me, we're still acting like 2-year-olds. You know, we've had armed conflict on this planet for all but 5% of recorded history.
1: It's never stopped.
8: Armed conflict for all but 5% of recorded history. And it's going on to this very minute because we think that the only way we can get our way is to force those who don't want to do what we're telling them to do. We force them using lethal action. Come on, guys. You know,
1: how do you address so much hate on this planet? And there is.
8: I think that we have to do it by creating a new model for who we think we are and who we think that God is. Because the challenge right now is By the way, 8 out of 10 people believe in a higher power. Surveys have been taken around the world by sociologists asking a single question. Do you believe in a higher power? And the results came back. 85% of the respondents said, yes, they believe in a higher power. But what they believe about the higher power, most people who believe in a higher power, not all, but by far the largest number, the biggest majority of those people believe in a God who is judgmental, condemning, and punishing. So we think that God's love for us is a transaction. You give me what I want, I'll give you what you want. You fail to give me what I want, and I will not only fail to give you what you want, I will actually punish you for the rest of eternity.
1: We're going to come back and take calls with Neil Donald Walsh in a moment. His website is his name, linked up at coasttocoastam.com. 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
7: Guaranteed human.
8: A North Miami Beach police captain facing a video voyeurism charge after he's accused of videotaping his stepdaughter as she showered.
9: You are ordered to stay away from the alleged victim, whose initials are GMR. No contact with the alleged victim.
8: The victim says after the first incident last year, she hid her cell phone and caught 40-year-old Jose Maya putting a recording device under the bathroom door. She sent it to her mother, who allegedly confronted the veteran cops. She threw him out of the house and cops were called. Maya has been relieved of duty. His bond set at $7,500. Counties around the state are working out plans to deal with the possible expansion of the homestead exemption on the November ballot.
10: Some members of the Palm Beach County Commission are concerned about a cut in services.
11: There is going to be significant impacts to the level of service that's going to be delivered.
12: When you added all of the what we're going to lose, it's a tremendous amount of money.
10: That led to the proposal to put the sheriff's budget into its own taxing district, where the majority of the more than $1 billion to run the agency would be paid by those living in unincorporated areas that are served by PBSO. Residents of cities with their own police departments would pay less. No decisions have been made as of yet. The new fiscal year begins October 1st. I'm Joel Malkin.
8: Miami Heat President Pat Riley introducing a familiar face, Tim Hardaway Jr., to Heat Nation.
13: One of the very first names that popped up, you know, when we know we needed to fortify our perimeter shooting and veteranism was Tim Jr.
8: Hardaway Jr., who was raised in South Florida, will wear his father's number 10, which currently hangs in the Kaseya Center rafters.
14: I feel like it gave me a superpower in a way, you know, to go out there and compete not only in front of friends and family, but in front of that jersey in the rafters. So I'm aware with honor.
8: He's not the only fresh face for the Heat. The team also acquiring Giannis Antetokounmpo and Bobby Portis Jr. With Florida's News, I'm Kimba Tyler.
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17: Looks like clear conditions for the highways and roads of Tampa Bay. This includes north and southbound lanes of I-75, also I-275, including the Howard Franklin and Skyway bridges. Right now, no issues east or westbound on I-4. Same report for east and westbound lanes of the Selman Connector. And right now, we are delay-free on the Gandy and no reports of incidents on Courtney Campbell Causeway. Right now, US 19 is clear in Pinellas and all clear on the Suncoast. 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
18: A mostly calm night of weather tonight under partly cloudy skies. Overnight lows dropping into the upper 70s and lower 80s area-wide as we head into our Thursday morning. It's going to be a muggy start to our day and an even hotter afternoon with afternoon highs in the mid to upper 90s. We'll be dealing with a bit of some drier air, so that's going to limit our rain chances. and keep those temperatures much higher, with feels like temperatures above 100 degrees. I'm Max Defender 8 meteorologist Zuleika Soler.
19: Plattner is out of the race. I'm Ted Lindner, Fox News. As expected tonight, Graham Plattner announced he plans to withdraw from the U.S. Senate race in Maine after facing an allegation of sexual assault.
20: I think, as many of you know, over the past couple days, I have faced some very serious allegations, and I just want to make it clear, this is all false. The things that have been claimed did not happen. It's not real.
19: The embattled Democrat posting the announcement on X. The Maine Democrat Party expected to hold a convention to replace Plattner. The Pentagon announcing a new round of powerful strikes against Iran in retaliation for attacks on three commercial vessels in the Strait of Hormuz.
21: After three tankers were struck in the Strait of Hormuz Tuesday, the U.S. revoked a license allowing Iran to sell oil as part of the Memorandum of Understanding. Before he left the NATO summit in Ankara, Turkey, President Trump said he understood the MOU is over, but that full conflict would not resume.
22: Will we go tonight? You know, normally I wouldn't tell you, but you know what? There's not a thing they can do about it. So the answer is probably.
21: CENTCOM then confirmed it had conducted additional strikes against Iran to, quote, further degrade their ability to threaten the freedom of navigation in the Strait of Hormuz.
19: Fox's Jessica Rosenthal on the renewed airstrikes prompting Secretary of War Pete Hegseth to cancel a visit to Israel.
23: Secretary Hegseth was reportedly set for in-person discussions with Prime Minister Benjamin Netanyahu and other officials. The cancellation was confirmed by an Israeli official not long after President Trump declared that the Memorandum of Understanding between the U.S. and Iran was over and missile attacks began again. Also said to be part of the meeting between Hegseth and Netanyahu was the potential sale of F-35 jets with stealth technology to Turkey. Netanyahu has publicly said he's against that sale. Grinnell Scott, Fox News.
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0: 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Guaranteed human.
1: Senator Ashley Moody says she'll continue her work to secure outstanding FEMA funding for communities recovering from hurricanes. Wednesday, she stopped in Charlotte County.
2: Over the last under a year and a half, we have secured nearly $2 billion that have been outstanding for nearly a decade and $64 million just in this past short time that I've been here for Charlotte County.
1: She says more than $57 million has been secured for nearby Lee County and more than $4.2 million for Collier County. The Miami Heat, formerly welcoming a familiar face, Tim Hardaway Jr., calling, signing with the team his father became synonymous with, a surreal moment.
3: Been dreaming about this for a long time, since the days of me driving the passenger seat, going north on US-1, get on I-95, getting off the exit, so it's definitely an honor.
1: Junior remembers watching his father play in the old Miami Arena and will now wear the number 10 jersey that had been retired by the team until now. With Florida's News, I'm Kimba Tyler.
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8: Looks like clear conditions for the highways and roads of Tampa Bay. This includes north and southbound lanes of I-75, also I-275, including the Howard Franklin and Skyway bridges. Right now, no issues east or westbound on I-4. Same report for east and westbound lanes of the Selman Connector. And right now, we are delay-free on the Gandy and no reports of incidents on Courtney Campbell Causeway. Right now, US 19 is clear in Pinellas and all clear on the Suncoast. 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
9: A mostly calm night of weather tonight under partly cloudy skies. Overnight lows dropping into the upper 70s and lower 80s area-wide as we head into our Thursday morning. It's going to be a muggy start to our day and an even hotter afternoon with afternoon highs in the mid to upper 90s. We'll be dealing with a bit of some drier air, so that's going to limit our rain chances and keep those temperatures much higher. It feels like temperatures above 100 degrees. I'm Max Defender 8 meteorologist Zuleika Soler.
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8: Guaranteed human.
9: An online anti-sexual predator group led by an MMA fighter has netted another bust. Delray Beach police say a Miami man was arrested after traveling to a Delray Beach Dollar Tree with plans to meet a minor for sex. Officials say Kevin Alvarez wasn't actually chatting with an underage girl, but rather a decoy. From 561 Predator Catchers, led by Dustin Lampros, the suspect is facing multiple charges. A Miami-Dade judge has had just about enough with a former football star and his lawyer.
8: Antonio Brown is looking at a stand your ground hearing in less than 3 weeks, wanting to get his attempted second degree murder case dismissed.
10: This motion is the key to how this case proceeds.
11: Yeah, we understand that.
10: And I understand that. Yeah. That's why that's when the hearing is going to be conducted.
8: Judge Marissa Tinkler-Mendez setting the hearing for 4 hours between July 28th and 29th, despite the wide receiver's attorney saying he had an afternoon conflict on one of the days. Brown is accused of shooting at a man outside a Miami boxing match in May of 2025. He claims he was defending himself from someone who allegedly previously tried to rob him. Eric Rodriguez, Miami.
9: Palm Beach County's former top prosecutor suing the Palm Beach Post for defamation.
12: Dave Ehrenberg's lawsuit, which also names the Post parent company USA Today, accuses the paper of smearing him over the Jeffrey Epstein grand jury records case, which led to a so-called sweetheart deal for the convicted sex offender. The suit calls false claims that the public could have seen the grand jury transcript years ago if not for Ehrenberg's vociferous opposition. But the lawsuit states Ehrenberg did not even take office till 5 years after the state's Epstein prosecution had concluded under a different state attorney. Also points out grand jury records legally maintained under seal by the clerk of court, not the state attorney's office. I'm Joel Malkin.
9: A Walton County man accused of having sex with a family dog. The Funiac Springs Gary Lee Dennison was arrested at his home. The sheriff's office says the two acts were caught on the home's camera system. The 75-year-old is charged with felony sexual contact with an animal. With Florida's News, I'm Kim Batyler.
13: It's Ryan.
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14: Looks like clear conditions for the highways and roads of Tampa Bay. This includes north and southbound lanes of I-75, also I-275, including the Howard Franklin and Skyway bridges. Right now, no issues east or westbound on I-4. Same report for east and westbound lanes of the Selman Connector. And right now, we are delay-free on the Gandy and no reports of incidents on Courtney Campbell Causeway. Right now, US 19 is clear in Pinellas and all clear on the Suncoast. 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
15: A mostly calm night of weather tonight under partly cloudy skies. Overnight lows dropping into the upper 70s and lower 80s area-wide as we head into our Thursday morning. It's going to be a muggy start to our day and an even hotter afternoon with afternoon highs in the mid to upper 90s. We'll be dealing with a bit of some drier air, so that's going to limit our rain chances. and keep those temperatures much higher. It feels like temperatures above 100 degrees. I'm Axel Fender 8 meteorologist Zuleika Soler.
4: Senate bid suspended. I'm Sue Guzman, Fox News. Maine Democratic Senate nominee Graham Plattner announcing Wednesday he's suspending his campaign and plans to withdraw from the U.S. Senate race following new sexual assault allegations. The latest from Fox's Kevin Cord.
11: In a video posted to X, Plattner again denied sexual assault allegations against him, saying he'll continue advocating for the issues that fueled his campaign. And he pushed back on reports that he somehow wants to handpick his successor. Plattner's exit follows demands from more than 40 Democratic leaders, including Bernie Sanders, that he leave the race. Now the scramble begins, and Democrats don't have a lot of time. The Maine Democratic Party is preparing to choose a new nominee and has already announced plans for a nominating convention with former Maine Senate President Troy Jackson and several other Democrats weighing bids.
4: The party must choose a new nominee by July 27th. President Trump putting Iran on notice for a second night in a row. Fox's Mike Tobin reports.
16: Central Command confirms that another round of airstrikes is underway in Iran. Quote, to further degrade Iran's ability to interfere with the freedom of navigation in the Strait of Hormuz. The president indicated that he had just lost his patience with his Iranian counterparts.
17: They're cuckoo. There's something wrong with these people. And for 47 years, they've been the bully of the Middle East, and they're not the bully anymore.
16: CENTCOM says the U.S. now has 20 warships in the region, two carrier strike groups.
4: U.S. says it has ended its latest round of airstrikes after hitting 90 targets. Oil prices climbed Thursday after the U.S.'s latest round of strikes against Iran. And the number of people confirmed dead in Venezuela's massive twin earthquakes topping 3,800. Nearly 17,000 are injured and tens of thousands remain unaccounted for. 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

0: 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Guaranteed human.
1: A veteran North Miami Beach police captain has been relieved of duty for allegedly videotaping his showering stepdaughter.
2: You're arrested pursuant to an arrest warrant charging you with video voyeurism, which is charged as a second-degree felony.
1: Jose Maya's stepdaughter says she caught the 40-year-old on video putting his phone and a recording device under the bathroom door as she showered. The victim's mother allegedly confronted him about the incident, threw him out of the house, and they went to the cops. Florida's gas prices dip again. AAA says the average cost of a gallon of regular is now $3.72. The national average is $3.80 a gallon. Ryan McGinn remains jailed in Flagler County. He's accused of choking one deputy and trying to drown another as they tried to pull him from a snake and alligator infested canal. They say he was lying shirtless on school grounds and he ran off and jumped in the water when they went to arrest him. With Florida's News, I'm Kim Tyler.
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7: Looks like clear conditions for the highways and roads of Tampa Bay. This includes north and southbound lanes of I-75, also I-275, including the Howard Franklin and Skyway bridges. Right now, no issues east or westbound on I-4. Same report for east and westbound lanes of the Selman Connector. And right now, we are delay-free on the Gandy and no reports of incidents on Courtney Campbell Causeway. Right now, US 19 is clear in Pinellas and all clear on the Suncoast. 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
8: A mostly calm night of weather tonight under partly cloudy skies. Overnight lows dropping into the upper 70s and lower 80s area-wide as we head into our Thursday morning. It's going to be a muggy start to our day and an even hotter afternoon with afternoon highs in the mid to upper 90s. We'll be dealing with a bit of some drier air, so that's going to limit our rain chances and keep those temperatures much higher. It feels like temperatures above 100 degrees. I'm Max Defender, meteorologist Zuleika Soler.
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7: Guaranteed human.
8: A North Miami Beach police captain facing a video voyeurism charge after he's accused of videotaping his stepdaughter as she showered.
9: You are ordered to stay away from the alleged victim, whose initials are GMR. No contact with the alleged victim.
8: The victim says after the first incident last year, she hit her cell phone and caught 40-year-old Jose Maya putting a recording device under the bathroom door. She sent it to her mother, who allegedly confronted the veteran cops. She threw him out of the house and cops were called. Maya has been relieved of duty. His bond set at $7,500. Counties around the state are working out plans to deal with the possible expansion of the homestead exemption on the November ballot.
10: Some members of the Palm Beach County Commission are concerned about a cut in services.
11: There is going to be significant impacts to the level of service that's going to be delivered.
12: When you added all of the what we're going to lose, it's a tremendous amount of money.
10: That led to the proposal to put the sheriff's budget into its own taxing district, where the majority of the more than $1 billion to run the agency would be paid by those living in unincorporated areas that are served by PBSO. Residents of cities with their own police departments would pay less. No decisions have been made as of yet. The new fiscal year begins October 1st. I'm Joel Malkin.
8: Miami Heat President Pat Riley introducing a familiar face, Tim Hardaway Jr., to Heat Nation.
13: One of the very first names that popped up, you know, when we know we needed to fortify our perimeter shooting and veteranism was Tim Jr.
8: Hardaway Jr., who was raised in South Florida, will wear his father's number 10, which currently hangs in the Kaseya Center rafters.
14: I feel like it gave me a superpower in a way, you know, to go out there and compete not only in front of friends and family, but in front of that jersey and the rafters. So I'm going to wear it with honor.
8: He's not the only fresh face for the Heat. The team also acquiring Giannis Antetokounmpo and Bobby Portis Jr. With Florida's News, I'm Kimba Tyler.
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17: Looks like clear conditions for the highways and roads of Tampa Bay. This includes north and southbound lanes of I-75, also I-275, including the Howard Franklin and Skyway bridges. Right now, no issues east or westbound on I-4. Same report for east and westbound lanes of the Selman Connector. And right now, we are delay-free on the Gandy and no reports of incidents on Courtney Campbell Causeway. Right now, US 19 is clear in Pinellas and all clear on the Suncoast. 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
7: A mostly calm night of weather tonight under partly cloudy skies. Overnight lows dropping into the upper 70s and lower 80s area-wide as we head into our Thursday morning. It's going to be a muggy start to our day and an even hotter afternoon with afternoon highs in the mid to upper 90s. We'll be dealing with a bit of some drier air, so that's going to limit our rain chances and keep those temperatures much higher. It feels like temperatures above 100 degrees. I'm Axel Fender 8 meteorologist Zuleika Soler.
18: Plattner drops out. I'm Ted Lindner, Fox News. As expected, Graham Plattner announced on Wednesday night he plans to withdraw from the U.S. Senate race in Maine after facing an allegation of sexual assault.
19: I think, as many of you know, over the past couple days, I have faced some very serious allegations, and I just want to make it clear, this is all false. The things that have been claimed did not happen. It's not real.
18: The embattled Democrat posting the announcement on X, the main Democratic Party expected to hold a convention to replace Plattner. The Pentagon announcing a new round of powerful strikes against Iran in retaliation for attacks on three commercial vessels in the Strait of Hormuz.
20: After three tankers were struck in the Strait of Hormuz Tuesday, the U.S. revoked a license allowing Iran to sell oil as part of the Memorandum of Understanding. Before he left the NATO summit in Ankara, Turkey, President Trump said he understood the MOU is over, but that full conflict would not resume.
21: Will we go tonight? Normally, I wouldn't tell you, but you know what? There's not a thing they can do about it. So the answer is probably.
20: CENTCOM then confirmed it had conducted additional strikes against Iran to, quote, further degrade their ability to threaten the freedom of navigation in the Strait of Hormuz.
18: Fox's Jessica Rosenthal. The U.S. military now says it's ended its latest round of airstrikes after hitting 90 targets. The run into airstrikes prompted Secretary of War Pete Hegseth to cancel a visit to Israel.
22: Secretary Hegseth was reportedly set for in-person discussions with Prime Minister Benjamin Netanyahu and other officials. The cancellation was confirmed by an Israeli official not long after President Trump declared that the Memorandum of Understanding between the U.S. and Iran was over and missile attacks began again. Also said to be part of the meeting between Hegseth and Netanyahu was the potential sale of F-35 jets with stealth technology to Turkey. Netanyahu has publicly said he's against that sale.
18: Fox's Grinnell Scott. 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

Tampa Bay's best talk lineup lives here. 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
1: Senator Ashley Moody says she'll continue her work to secure outstanding FEMA funding for communities recovering from hurricanes. Wednesday, she stopped in Charlotte County.
2: Over the last under a year and a half, we have secured nearly $2 billion that have been outstanding for nearly a decade and $64 million just in this past short time that I've been here for Charlotte County.
1: She says more than $57 million has been secured for nearby Lee County and more than $4.2 million for Collier County. The Miami Heat formerly welcoming a familiar face, Tim Hardaway Jr., calling signing with the team his father became synonymous with a surreal moment.
3: Been dreaming about this for a long time, since the days of me driving the passenger seat, going north on US-1, get on I-95, and getting off the exit. So it's definitely an honor.
1: Junior remembers watching his father play in the old Miami Arena and will now wear the number 10 jersey that had been retired by the team until now. With Florida's News, I'm Kimba Tyler.
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8: Looks like clear conditions for the highways and roads of Tampa Bay. This includes north and southbound lanes of I-75, also I-275, including the Howard Franklin and Skyway bridges. Right now, no issues east or westbound on I-4. Same report for east and westbound lanes of the Selman Connector. And right now, we are delay-free on the Gandy and no reports of incidents on Courtney Campbell Causeway. Right now, US 19 is clear in Pinellas and all clear on the Suncoast. 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
9: A mostly calm night of weather tonight under partly cloudy skies. Overnight lows dropping into the upper 70s and lower 80s area-wide as we head into our Thursday morning. It's going to be a muggy start to our day and an even hotter afternoon with afternoon highs in the mid to upper 90s. We'll be dealing with a bit of some drier air, so that's going to limit our rain chances and keep those temperatures much higher. It feels like temperatures above 100 degrees. I'm Max Defender, meteorologist Zuleika Soler.
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5: Guaranteed human.
6: An online anti-sexual predator group led by an MMA fighter has netted another bust. Delray Beach police say a Miami man was arrested after traveling to a Delray Beach Dollar Tree with plans to meet a minor for sex. Officials say Kevin Alvarez wasn't actually chatting with an underage girl, but rather a decoy. From 561 Predator Catchers, led by Dustin Lampros, the suspect is facing multiple charges. A Miami-Dade judge has had just about enough with a former football star and his lawyer.
5: Antonio Brown is looking at a stand your ground hearing in less than 3 weeks, wanting to get his attempted second degree murder case dismissed.
7: This motion is the key to how this case proceeds.
8: Yeah, we understand that.
7: And I understand that. Yeah. That's when the hearing is going to be conducted.
5: Judge Marissa Tinkler-Mendez setting the hearing for 4 hours between July 28th and 29th, despite the wide receiver's attorney saying he had an afternoon conflict on one of the days. Brown is accused of shooting at a man outside a Miami boxing match in May of 2025. He claims he was defending himself from someone who allegedly previously tried to rob him. Eric Rodriguez, Miami.
6: Palm Beach County's former prosecutor suing the Palm Beach Post for defamation.
9: Dave Ehrenberg's lawsuit, which also names the Post parent company USA Today, accuses the paper of smearing him over the Jeffrey Epstein grand jury records case, which led to a so-called sweetheart deal for the convicted sex offender. The suit calls false claims that the public could have seen the grand jury transcript years ago if not for Ehrenberg's vociferous opposition. But the lawsuit states Ehrenberg did not even take office till 5 years after the state's Epstein prosecution had concluded under a different state attorney. Also points out grand jury records are legally maintained under seal by the clerk of court, not the state attorney's office. I'm Joel Malkin.
6: A Walton County man accused of having sex with a family dog. The Funiac Springs Gary Lee Dennison was arrested at his home. The sheriff's office says the two acts were caught on the home's camera system. The 75-year-old is charged with felony sexual contact with an animal. With Florida's News, I'm Kimba Tyler.
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11: Looks like clear conditions for the highways and roads of Tampa Bay. This includes north and southbound lanes of I-75, also I-275, including the Howard Franklin and Skyway bridges. Right now, no issues east or westbound on I-4. Same report for east and westbound lanes of the Selman Connector. And right now, we are delay-free on the Gandy and no reports of incidents on Courtney Campbell Causeway. Right now, US 19 is clear in Pinellas and all clear on the Suncoast. 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
12: A mostly calm night of weather tonight under partly cloudy skies. Overnight lows dropping into the upper 70s and lower 80s area-wide as we head into our Thursday morning. It's going to be a muggy start to our day and an even hotter afternoon with afternoon highs in the mid to upper 90s. We'll be dealing with a bit of some drier air, so that's going to limit our rain chances. and keep those temperatures much higher. It feels like temperatures above 100 degrees. I'm Active Thunder 8 meteorologist Zuleika Soler.
8: Plattner drops out. I'm Sue Guzman, Fox News. Democrat Graham Plattner withdrawing from a crucial Maine Senate race after a rape allegation. Story from Fox's Kristen Goodwin.
13: Graham Plattner revealing in a video on X Wednesday.
14: We are suspending campaign operations.
13: The 41-year-old oyster farmer and Marine veteran locked in the Democratic nomination to go up against incumbent GOP Senator Susan Collins in November. But he's faced a slew of controversies, including an accusation from a former girlfriend that he sexually assaulted her, which he denies.
14: The things that have been claimed did not happen.
13: Plattner says the decision to withdraw from the race is not an admission of guilt and addressed the Democratic scramble to replace him.
14: It needs to be driven not from back rooms, but by the will of the people.
13: Maine's Democratic Party announced it will hold a convention to select a new candidate. Kristen Goodwin, Fox News.
8: The party must choose a new nominee by July 27th. U.S. forces striking some 90 targets in Iran during the latest military operation. Fox's Mike Tobin.
15: Central Command confirms that another round of airstrikes is underway in Iran. Quote, to further degrade Iran's ability to interfere with the freedom of navigation in the Strait of Hormuz. The president indicated that he had just lost his patience with his Iranian counterparts.
16: They're cuckoo. There's something wrong with these people. And for 47 years, they've been the bully of the Middle East, and they're not the bully anymore.
15: CENTCOM says the U.S. now has 20 warships in the region, two carrier strike groups.
8: CENTCOM says the strikes are now complete. Oil prices climbed Thursday after the U.S.'s latest round of strikes. And Palm Beach International Airport's getting a new name. The President Donald J. Trump International Airport includes a new navy blue sign with white lettering proclaiming the change. And also this week, a bridge along Interstate 40 through East Tennessee and the town of Dandridge will bear the president's name. 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
1: A veteran North Miami Beach police captain has been relieved of duty for allegedly videotaping his showering stepdaughter.
2: You're arrested pursuant to an arrest warrant charging you with video voyeurism, which is charged as a second-degree felony.
1: Jose Maya's stepdaughter says she caught the 40-year-old on video putting his phone and a recording device under the bathroom door as she showered. The victim's mother allegedly confronted him about the incident, threw him out of the house, and they went to the cops. Florida's gas prices dip again. AAA says the average cost of a gallon of regular is now $3.72. The national average is $3.80 a gallon. Ryan McGinn remains jailed in Flagler County. He's accused of choking one deputy and trying to drown another as they tried to pull him from a snake and alligator-infested canal. They say he was lying shirtless on school grounds and he ran off and jumped in the water when they went to arrest him. With Florida's News, I'm Kim Tyler.
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7: Looks like clear conditions for the highways and roads of Tampa Bay. This includes north and southbound lanes of I-75, also I-275, including the Howard Franklin and Skyway bridges. Right now, no issues east or westbound on I-4. Same report for east and westbound lanes of the Selman Connector. And right now, we are delay-free on the Gandy and no reports of incidents on Courtney Campbell Causeway. Right now, US 19 is clear in Pinellas and all clear on the Suncoast. 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
8: Happy Thursday, Tampa Bay. A heat advisory is in place for your Thursday because of heat index values getting upwards of 110 degrees. Not only that, but tracking record heat likely this afternoon with highs around 96 degrees. Keeping things hot and hazy with Sahara dust rolling in, so you'll notice some of the hazier skies, vibrant sunsets. However, there's still about a 20 to 30% chance of a few isolated showers and storms to pop up. Generally, though, most of that inland today. I'm Max Defender 8 meteorologist Juliana Mejia.
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5: It's 81 degrees. Good morning, I'm Chris Trankman. Your Tampa Bay forecast, a heat advisory from 11 a.m. to 8 p.m. Partly sunny, near record heat with a high 96. Traffic in your complete forecast from Channel 8 meteorologist Amanda Holly coming up. Our top story at 5 o'clock. A man who tried to smuggle a thermos into a Polk County jail in a unique way is arrested again.
6: Where a fella took a large thermos and he put it up the exit ramp.
5: Deputies responded to a disturbance, finding 52-year-old Walter Freimauer.
6: Oh, did I forget to tell you when the 911 call came in, they said he was wearing a Speedo and a hard hat? Well, when we got to him, he had shorts on, but no shirt, no shoes, cutting the fool.
5: Sheriff Grady Judd says Freimauer tried to call 911 on the deputies before spitting at them. He allegedly told them if they arrested him, he'd come back and kill them. He's now facing multiple charges. Two juveniles facing rioting charges in Pinellas County. Clearwater police say they arrested a 17-year-old and another juvenile for a teen takeover in May on Clearwater Beach. Police say they're also looking for four others and an 18-year-old from Valrico named Nigel Carlston. The 17-year-old was shot during the event, a 16-year-old arrested for the shooting, and another 17-year-old arrested on a gun charge. A Polk County woman is guilty of killing her son. The state attorney's office says Davenport's Patricia St. Azier was convicted of first-degree murder in the death of 4-year-old Brian Boyer. He died 2 years ago of a lacerated liver. Prosecutors had two home surveillance videos showing St. Azier abusing the boy. And in one video, she threw him into a pool while his hands were tied behind his back. Recently filed federal legislation seeks to help law enforcement investigate and prosecute criminals who target seniors through scams and financial fraud. Known as the Stop Scams Against Seniors Act, the bill would create elder justice task forces, allowing local, state, and federal agencies to work together to track and prosecute scammers. Florida Senator Ashley Moody is the bill's sponsor. She says the scammers continue to evolve in the ways they trick seniors out of their money.
7: The amount of money seniors are losing to scams is rapidly increasing every year. As technology is increasing, so are the ways that they're targeting our seniors. And so we have to think outside the box. We have to do things different.
5: Moody says Florida seniors are scammed out of millions of dollars each year in increasingly elaborate schemes. 2 weeks after the U.S. Supreme Court ruled the Trump administration can end temporary protected status for Haitians, a national day of action.
7: Immigrant rights organizations and community leaders planning events around the country, including Washington, D.C. and outside Miami's Little Haiti Cultural Center tonight at 5:30.
8: Right now, we need Congress to step in and do something about this.
7: Florida Immigrant Coalition's Tomas Kennedy says the House has already passed a discharge petition to extend TPS to Haitians for 3 years.
8: I think the least that the U.S. Senate could do is at least put this up for a hearing and a vote.
7: He's also calling for protections for Venezuelan TPS holders who, on top of social and political turmoil, are now dealing with the crippling earthquakes. Eric Rodriguez, Miami.
5: A rolling bookstore for kids is making its way through Pinellas County. The Juvenile Welfare Board's summer book bus was in St. Petersburg. It has thousands of free books that kids can use to help promote literacy. Yesterday's stop at the Police Athletic League, one of 85 that the bus will make this month. The Tampa Bay Rays letting people see what their new ballpark looks like. The team released renderings of the park's interior. CEO Ken Babby says they reflect input from fans, and the goal is the best ballpark experience in the game. Meanwhile, final approval on the ballpark still pending review by the city council. Tampa Bay traffic and weather coming up. Next news update in 30 minutes. I'm Chris Trankman, News Radio WFLA.
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9: Coming up on the show this morning, multiple arrest warrants issued over a recent teen takeover here in the Tampa Bay area, plus some of today's other top local stories for you right after traffic and weather.
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14: 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That's blocking the right-hand lane. 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
15: Happy Thursday, Tampa Bay. A heat advisory is in place for your Thursday because of heat index values getting upwards of 110 degrees. Not only that, but tracking record heat likely this afternoon with highs around 96 degrees. Keeping things hot and hazy with Sahara dust rolling in, so you'll notice some of the hazier skies, vibrant sunsets. However, there's still about a 20 to 30% chance of a few isolated showers and storms to pop up. Generally, though, most of that inland today. I'm Max Defender 8 meteorologist Juliana Mejia.
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9: Welcome to the Ryan Gorman Show on this Thursday, July 9th. I'm Ryan Gorman with Dana McKay and Chris Trankman from our newsroom. Coming up this hour, Maine Senate candidate Graham Plattner out, the Iran war back on, lots of overnight developments to catch you up on before 5:20. Plus, what to know about the newly announced plans for the Trump side. Tampa Bay Business Journal editor-at-large Ashley Kreitzer going to check in for that at 5:35. Then right after that, we'll tell you about a new rendering for the inside of a new Rays ballpark in Tampa. So we've got a busy hour ahead. Before we get started, though, Dana went to see Jelly Roll at Raymond James Stadium last night. And Jelly Roll being my favorite artist.
16: I like him, too. And I've liked him since you started liking him. And you
9: How
16: know
9: was
16: what?
9: It?
16: It was amazing. He was awesome. You should have gone because he was off stage. He was off stage by 9 o'clock.
9: Is that right?
16: Yes. Jelly Roll was first, and I was shocked.
9: Because he performed with Post Malone.
16: Yes. So Jelly Roll was first, and I was very surprised because, to me, Jelly Roll is so big.
9: Yeah.
16: But there weren't a lot of people there at the beginning for him, and then he was thanking the people who were there for coming early to see him because they might not know who he is. And I'm like,
9: what?
16: Yeah, it was very strange.
9: That's odd.
16: Yeah, but he was fantastic. He did that song. He did Save Me. Mm-hmm. He did I Am Not Okay, Son of a Sinner. He was fantastic.
5: Well, he's not as big as he used to be, at least literally.
9: Yeah, literally.
16: Yeah, no, and he looks happy. Yeah, no, he's obviously lost a lot of weight, and then he's going through a divorce, you know, right now.
9: But they're still, I think, having a child together. Like, they're going through a divorce, but I think they're still trying to have a kid together, which is kind of
16: I didn't see that. Yeah. Oh, I didn't know that. All right. Well, you know what? Good. Yeah.
5: Lifestyles of the rich and famous.
16: Interesting setup.
5: Very weird. Mm-hmm.
16: But no, he was really, really good. And he, you know, like, he talked a lot about his struggles. He talked a lot about God.
9: Yeah.
16: You know, he did this whole thing about generational trauma and breaking that cycle and all that, which I thought was interesting. Like, it was a really great show.
9: Well, and that is where I think things changed for him and his wife, because is she a porn star or a stripper?
16: I don't know exactly what she does. That's kind of her thing, but that's what I think is going on with them. It seems like he's on this like healing journey.
9: Mm-hmm.
16: He, you know, he's cleaned up his act and everything.
9: Yeah,
16: he's lost all this
9: God.
16: Weight, found God, mm-hmm. and maybe she's not keeping up.
9: Right, right. Mm. That's what it appears to be. The show was originally supposed to be on a Saturday night,
16: yeah.
9: I think like a month ago.
5: He didn't show up, and that messed up the show. And then, but I remember Jelly Roll went on social media and said, hey, I'm going to perform somewhere.
9: Yeah.
5: So keep your eyes open, and sure enough.
9: Seems pretty awesome.
16: Yeah, no, he was really good. You would have really enjoyed it.

0: And you should have gone because, again, you would have been home and in bed by like 9:30.
1: Did you take pictures? Can anybody see anything
0: from
1: the show?
0: Yeah, so on my Instagram at Dana McKay Radio, there's some pictures and video from the show.
1: All right, so check that out when you get a sec this morning. Now let's get to today's top stories with Chris Trenkman. Good morning, Chris.
2: Good morning. Clearwater police have issued arrest warrants for six people following the chaotic teen takeover in late May that resulted in a fight and a shooting. They said they reviewed digital evidence from the May 31st incident that took place on Clearwater Beach. Five of the six people being charged for rioting are under 18. It includes a 17-year-old who was shot during the incident. And they say that their investigation revealed that the gunshot victim had also engaged in riotous behavior. The one adult charged with the teen takeover, 18-year-old Nigel Carlston of El Rico. And as of Wednesday, two of the juvenile suspects were in custody, and they're working with agencies in Pasco, Hillsborough, and Polk to find the remaining four. And so this incident was captured through multiple videos, some people recording the fight that broke out in a parking lot near Coronado Drive, and then, of course, the crowd running from the area once the gunshots occurred.
1: Yeah, one of my close friends, he was there with his wife and kids at Clearwater Beach, and he wasn't far from where all of this happened. And he said he saw, you know, really large crowds starting to gather. They were going to go and try to leave, but his vehicle was parked right near where the crowd was gathering. So he sees that, and he's like, all right, well, I guess we're going to stick around for a little while. I'm not going to walk over there. And then sure enough, the shot rang out, and all the chaos ensued. And he was like, he had a hard time getting to his car because it was like a crime scene. I guess you could see his vehicle on a lot of the video of the aftermath of the incident.
0: Oh my gosh, yeah, that's crazy.
1: That was so scary. But they heard the shots ring out and everything, and he could tell. He's like, yeah, it looked like there was something about to go down. So best to stay away from that area, and good thing he did. And that issuing of the arrest warrants came right after the Tampa Police Department. They honored a couple of Tampa teens who were working to offer up alternatives to these teen takeovers. I guess they organized big football tournaments and all of that. So they had just gotten awards the other day. And at that event, acknowledging those teens, you had Tampa City Councilman Charlie Miranda. He said the teen takeovers, they stem from a lack of activities for young people. I think that's a cop-out excuse. There's plenty of stuff that young people can do aside from this kind of nonsense. I mean, it's no different than when we were growing up.
0: There was even less to do then. I do agree with you, but I think, you know, having a 13-year-old son, there's, aside from sports, which is, you know, kind of you just go, you know, you play for an hour, two hours, whatever, go to practice, go to a game. But when it comes to like childcare options, like places for them to go for the day while their parents are at work, there's really not a lot of options. So I don't know if that's what they're kind of referring to there, but maybe. You know, once you get to be you know, after elementary school, there's no daycares for, you know, teenagers or anything like that, or places for them to go to actually just kind of hang out and have some supervision and organized activities and stuff.
1: I just roamed the woods near the Oak Hill Golf Course when I was a kid, you know?
2: Well, I thought everybody was on their phones all the time. I didn't know people did anything. Games.
1: Well, that's where they're organizing these things. That's a big part of the problem. What else is going on this morning, Chris?
2: The Madeira Beach City Commission has approved a proposal that could bring one of the largest developments in the history of Johns Pass Village. Commissioners voted 4-0 to allow developers to move forward with plans for a 5-story, 87-room hotel estimated at $150 million overlooking the Intercoastal. Amenities include retail, restaurant, rooftop access, public parking. But ahead of the vote, visitors and business owners were divided on the issue. Some people have said that this will take away the character of Johns Pass, and the larger development will take away the feel of the waterfront village.
1: Yeah.
2: And then obviously business owners say that this is an opportunity to bring in a lot more money into the area.
1: That's the balance that a lot of these smaller communities across the Tampa Bay area are trying to figure out. You had the Treasure Island City Commission. They voted 3-2 on Tuesday to delay a decision about a beachfront redevelopment proposal. So,
2: they wanted to raise the height of buildings.
1: Yeah.
2: So, you know, you would have taller hotels in a sense.
1: Right.
2: And some people say that takes away character. You know, it takes away the feel of these coastal communities.
1: But you can understand the businesses saying, well, I mean, six-story Marriott hotel is going to bring in a lot of people, and that's going to enhance businesses. And a lot of them are still, you know, trying to catch up from the hurricanes a couple of years ago and dig
2: that's
1: out of that.
2: A big part of it.
1: Yeah. So it's an ongoing debate, not just Madeira Beach dealing with a number of other communities as well. Chris Trankman with today's top stories. Chris, thanks so much.
2: Thank you.
1: When we come back, Maine Senate candidate Grant Plaidner out, the Iran war back on, back with all of that in 2 minutes here on The Ryan Gorman Show. Mm-hmm.
3: Pretty quiet around the Tampa Bay area. Vehicle fire in Manatee County, 75 northbound before 275. 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
1: 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And Mitch, if someone's listening and they're not happy with their Medicare plan right now, what are some different options that might be available to them that they might not know about?
5: 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And we also have plans out there that are called chronic condition plans for people who have diabetes, cardiovascular disease, different horrible diseases like this that help manage their care. These are type of people that can roll anytime during the year and we can help them out. But we just have to check your situation because each one is different to make sure that you're able to do it. If not, we'll talk to you in October and be able to tell you what the new benefits are for 2027.
1: So there might be options available that you might not realize you have. That's why you got to call my friend Mitch Berg and his local team at Advocate Health Advisors. They're going to take great care of you. 727-807-3997. Again, 727-807-3997.
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1: Embattled Democrat Graham Plaidner dropping out of the race for Maine's U.S. Senate seat.
9: I intend to file my paperwork to withdraw.
1: I will say he was not very self-reflective.

0: That has led to a surge in gas prices. Don't know if you noticed this.
1: I did notice that this morning.
0: Yep. Up 9 cents overnight. The Shell station here in Feather Sound, it's always the most expensive one in the area. It's up to $3.95. I think the average here in Florida is around $3.80, somewhere around there.
1: I saw $3.89 this morning, yeah. And I definitely noticed. I'm like, oh, those went up.
0: It's probably going to continue to go up a bit, but oil really is flat this morning. It's trading between $72 to $77 per barrel. So again, anything happens over there where it looks like maybe a deal could get made, oil comes down really quick, gas prices slow to follow. You have an incident like what we saw over the past couple of days, and then boom, oil prices don't really move a whole lot. Gas prices shoot right up.
1: Yeah.
0: We'll have a live report from the Middle East at 6:35 for you. And we're going to recap the NATO summit this morning. President Trump spent like the whole day yesterday talking to reporters. He had Q&A sessions with reporters after meetings with Ukrainian President Volodymyr Zelensky and the president of Syria. And then after that, he had his end of summit press conference. So he did a lot of talking yesterday. We'll recap some of the highlights. And our White House correspondent, John Decker, he was there in Turkey for the whole thing. I think he was like front and center.
1: Yeah, he was front row yesterday for the press conference.
0: So we'll talk to him about that at 7:48. We'll also check in with National Security Institute senior fellow Lester Munson for some analysis at 8:35. You can listen live all morning long so you don't miss a minute. Just pull up WFLA on your iHeartRadio app, make it a preset. And if you do miss any of the show, we'll have it for you on the podcast when we're done. 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When we come back, why the Artemis II astronauts were here in Florida this week. Dana has that trending story next.
2: Construction on the Sunshine Skyway Bridge southbound, getting onto the bridge after the North Fishing Pier. That is blocking a left-hand lane. 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
4: 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The crew of the Artemis II returned to the Kennedy Space Center yesterday to reunite with their space capsule and pass along some words of wisdom to the crew of Artemis III. Commander Reed Wiseman said he, Christina, Victor, and Jeremy spent the day thanking everyone who helped send them on the flight. He also said the public is still really enthusiastic about their mission. He was getting on a plane in France last week, and he said a woman handed him her boarding pass, and she had written on it, "Thank you for reminding us about joy and hope in the universe again." So I thought that was really sweet. And here's what Victor said about the new Artemis III crew.
5: I don't think there was anybody more excited than them, except for the four of us, that the Artemis III crew is finally named in public. And so the first thing, and I think it's just very important, we just wanted to celebrate them and that crew.
4: And then Reed's advice for the new crew.
6: One thing that we were trying to instill in the next crew is you really are ambassadors. You really have to take ownership and encourage these teams to all work together. It's very powerful if you can stand up there and not direct, not lead, not mandate, but to bring people together.
4: And then Christina was asked about how she feels about the Artemis III crew being all men. She was the first woman to go around the moon. She said she's glad they were chosen for their skills and that it would have been worse for someone to overrule the selection just to make it look a certain way. Yeah. And so the next crew includes 3 NASA astronauts and 1 Italian astronaut. The Artemis III mission will remain in orbit around Earth and practice docking with the lunar landers from SpaceX and Blue Origin. And then Artemis 4, when we actually go back to the moon, will be in 2028.
7: Next crew has a lot to live up to.
4: Yeah, they do.
7: Artemis 2 crew, they were really
4: It was like
7: popular.
4: A reality show, yeah. Like a wholesome reality show.
7: When we come back, what to know about the newly announced plans for the TROP site. Tampa Bay Business Journal editor-at-large Ashley Kreitzer going to check in with that and a whole lot more after news, traffic, and weather here on the Ryan Gorman Show.
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10: It's 81 degrees. Good morning, I'm Chris Trankman in your Tampa Bay forecast. A heat advisory from 11 a.m. to 8 p.m. Partly sunny and near record heat and a high 96. Our top story at 5:31. Democrats in Maine are scrambling to find a candidate for U.S. Senate.
4: Graham Plattner revealing in a video on X Wednesday.
11: We are suspending campaign operations.
4: The 41-year-old oyster farmer and Marine veteran locked in the Democratic nomination to go up against incumbent GOP Senator Susan Collins in November. But he's faced a slew of controversies, including an accusation from a former girlfriend that he sexually assaulted her, which he denies.
11: The things that have been claimed did not happen.
4: Plattner says the decision to withdraw from the race is not an admission of guilt and addressed the Democratic scramble to replace him.
11: It needs to be driven not from back rooms, but by the will of the people.
4: Maine's Democratic Party announced it will hold a convention to select a new candidate. Kristen Goodwin, Fox News.
10: The U.S. has launched a second night of military strikes against Iran. U.S. Central Command says it struck about 90 targets, including air defense systems, naval targets, and drone storage. Three people in southwest Iran were reportedly killed. President Trump's back on the old Air Force One for security reasons. Trump went to the NATO meeting in Turkey on the double-decker plane he got from Qatar, but decided to take the original Air Force One on the way back. Sources telling the New York Times Trump switched planes at the urging of the Secret Service. One of the biggest chatbots is making it easier to chat out loud.
12: OpenAI is unveiling two new models of GPT Live, allowing users the ability to speak over the AI without the conversation losing anything. It might be helpful to older people.
13: Checking BART and the weather. I'm not seeing any current advisory for 16th Street Mission right now.
14: Okay, great. Yeah, so I'll be on time. How about the rain?
13: Good news. No rain expected today in San Francisco.
12: As heard in the OpenAI demo video, while you're interacting with it, the AI is already working on your request. Eben Brown, News Radio WFLA.
10: 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Next news update in 30 minutes. I'm Chris Trankman, News Radio WFLA.
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18: Left lane block 275 southbound around the rest area. This is approaching the Sunshine Skyway Bridge. 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
4: Happy Thursday, Tampa Bay. A heat advisory is in place for your Thursday because of heat index values getting upwards of 110 degrees. Not only that, but tracking record heat likely this afternoon with highs around 96 degrees. Keeping things hot and hazy with Sahara dust rolling in, so you'll notice some of the hazier skies, vibrant sunsets. However, there's still about a 20 to 30% chance of a few isolated showers and storms to pop up. Generally, though, most of that inland today. I'm Max Defender 8 meteorologist Juliana Mejia.
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7: Back now here on the Ryan Gorman Show, and let's bring in Tampa Bay Business Journal editor-at-large Ashley Kreitzer is back with us. 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So Ashley, want to start with St. Pete Mayor Ken Welsh selecting a developer with local ties to redevelop most of the historic gas plant district. I don't know how many different plans and renderings we've had of this in the past. What stands out to you about this latest one that, of course, doesn't include a ballpark for the Rays?
0: What I think stands out the most is the timing of this, because now that Mayor Welch has made his selection, it is a group known as the Berg Bid, led by St. Pete native Thompson Whitney Blake. It's the timing of this because St. Pete, the mayor's race is really heating up. Mm-hmm. And I believe that, you know, by the time development agreements are negotiated, you know, city council is not expected to vote on this for several months, if not until next summer. And one has to wonder, based on the outcome of the St. Pete mayor's race, if Welch is not reelected, if these bids face the same fate
7: right.
0: that they did when Kreisman chose a developer and then Welch threw out those bids. So one does wonder if this is really it, given the timing of the mayor's race.
7: Let's say it does end up moving forward, this particular developer and plan, and I am with you. I don't really see that happening. But if it were to move forward, the plan that's been proposed, anything about that catch your attention? And anything we should know about the developer? Because, you know, the last plan and redevelopment project rendering that we had came from the Rays and Hines. And, you know, let's be honest, that was pretty impressive and ambitious. How does this one differ?
0: So I would think one of the things that stands out the most here is the Museum Row, which would be home to a new Woodson African American Museum and a public art museum. I think one of the most underrated things about St. Petersburg now, maybe it's not even underrated, but it's something that I genuinely appreciate, is the art scene and the museum scene. And I think building on that would only increase St. Pete's appeal as a destination. And it's already a very desirable tourist destination, but to have that cultural amenity and really build that into a destination in and of itself, I think that's really appealing. And I think that that is something that probably would draw more people than a baseball stadium.
7: It's funny because when I saw the plan and then I saw some of the pictures of it, to me, and I'm sure this was the reaction for a lot of people, a little less sexy than when you got a ballpark right in the middle of it. I mean, that Hines and Rays plan was impressive, I thought. This one lacking that, but you make a good point about really building it around a park and museums. It creates its own uniqueness that way.
0: Well, I'm going to disagree with you there. I think there is nothing sexier than potentially building a district around knowledge and education versus any professional sports. And Florida, it's not something Florida's really known for. You know, I'm from Western Pennsylvania. I think about the museums and the Carnegie Museums in Pittsburgh. And, you know, I think some of these renderings, I think it's really sexy to say, hey, we're a cultural destination, not a sports destination.
7: Yeah, no, definitely a museum over a ballpark. There is all kinds of sex appeal. There are no
1: No question about it. We're joined by Tampa Bay Business Journal editor-at-large Ashley Kreitzer. All right, let's go to the other side of the bay. Tell us about Tampa's $60 million West Riverwalk expansion.
0: So this is a really interesting expansion to the West Riverwalk.
1: Sexy,
0: and
1: too.
0: That, yeah, it is very sexy, and I will get to exactly why. But I think folks right now are aware that the West Riverwalk is really limited to the area around Julian B. Lane Park, mm-hmm. and they want to extend that southward. And when you look at the renderings, in my opinion, the sexiest part of this is where the expanded West Riverwalk will hook into Bayshore Boulevard, because as it stands now, Bayshore's sidewalk, you kind of walk up an on-ramp to cross yeah. the that bridge that then takes you under the convention center. And this that intersection there, I believe it's Platt and Bayshore, is kind of unwieldy, let's say, for pedestrians, because you're, Bayshore ends, and if you're on foot, it's kind of like, yikes, where do I go? This mm-hmm. is a weird intersection designed purely around cars, but these improvements that are going to unfold is going to build a pedestrian bridge underneath that bridge so that you can then continue off of Bayshore onto the West Riverwalk and all the way up to Julian B. Lane and beyond. And I think that if you live in the city of Tampa, as I do, you're probably inconvenienced right now by some of the road construction that is tied to this. That's not very sexy. On Platt Street and North Rome Street, but it seems like eventually it is all going to hook into the Riverwalk and make it easier for pedestrians and cyclists to connect to the Riverwalk. So it's a temporary growing pain if you, like me, are subjected to the South Tampa road construction, which seems like it's never going to end.
1: The Riverwalk really is one of the great projects that we've had here in the Tampa Bay area. Super successful. And this will, kind of be the icing on the cake here.
0: It really will. And I think that, that connectivity to the West Bank of the Hillsborough River is huge. I think what's missing is the activation. I think when people look, I believe it's San Antonio, Texas, that has an incredible river walk, and there's restaurants and things
1: yeah.
0: that spill out onto the river walk. Because right now, all you can really do on the river walk is walk.
1: Mm-hmm.
0: So I think a lot of folks would like to see more activation. And that's a big part of the vision for the Pendry Hotel and residences that's under construction at Ashley and Broreen Street, which is right in downtown Tampa, and on the existing Riverwalk. So that would be a big part of it. I know the new owners of the tower that you affectionately call the beer can building, they would also like to open that building up more to the Riverwalk. So we're getting there. But good idea. Think about how long this has all taken. It feels like we blinked and it was, yesterday it was 2015 and Bob Buckhorn was opening mm-hmm. up that expansion of the Riverwalk. So this is something that has taken so many mayors and so many years and generations to do, but it's very cool to see those renderings of it eventually connecting to Bayshore, because those are our two most iconic waterfront walkways.
1: Yep. And who knows, Bob Buckhorn may be the mayor again as this whole thing is completed. We're joined by Tampa Bay Business Journal editor-at-large Ashley Kreitzer. Last thing I want to touch on real quick, Waymo about to go fully autonomous here in Tampa. There was just a video recently of a Waymo car. It was driving right through people setting off fireworks, and the driver couldn't get out. It was just kind of stuck there. It was a little unnerving for that person. So we've seen all those kinds of stories, but big picture, how big of a deal is this that Waymo's here and about to become fully autonomous in Tampa?
0: I think it's a very big deal. It's something that we see, to your point, on social media, on TikTok, so something we would more commonly associate with a San Francisco or a much larger market. And I don't know about you, but I am very excited to get in one that doesn't have a driver. I don't want to talk to somebody.
1: You know me, I'm on board with that.
0: That's the biggest drawback of taking an Uber. So if a Waymo rolls up on man, that sounds fantastic to me. But from a tech perspective, it's very significant. And it's also been a big investment in Tampa. They have leased a very large warehouse near the Tampa International Airport where they'll house those cars, the autonomous vehicles. So it's been a big investment in Tampa. And I think it's an endorsement of the people of Tampa being open to this mm-hmm. technology.
1: Yeah, I will note this is going to be a big disruption among rideshare drivers. That's coming as well. And perhaps it's going to be here sooner rather than later, with Waymo really ramping up in cities across the state, South Florida, now Tampa. We're joined by Tampa Bay Business Journal editor-at-large Ashley Kreitzer. You can check out all of her work and a whole lot more at TampaBayBusinessJournal.com. And you can follow her on Instagram too, at Ashley Kreitzer. Ashley, really appreciate it. We'll talk to you next week.
0: Thanks for having me.
7: All right. When we come back, we're going to tell you about newly released renderings for the inside of a potential new Rays ballpark in Tampa. We'll get to that next here on the Ryan Gorman Show.
18: Left lane block 275 southbound around the rest area. 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
7: The Tampa Bay Rays unveiled the first interior renderings of their proposed $2.3 billion Tampa ballpark. 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The ballpark is going to include a transparent fixed roof design to create like an indoor-outdoor feel. Fans will be able to see the sky, planes flying above, lighting overhead, and of course you're going to be in an air-conditioned environment. Some of the other features, a new larger Ray tank.
32: Yeah, which I knew is what you'd I be excited about for. That. Yeah, but I don't see a picture of it
7: no,
32: on here.
7: No, I don't either. Well, it is if you look.
32: Oh, I do see it. Okay, yeah. So yeah, in that one picture, it's kind of towards the left underneath the
7: right,
32: flags.
7: Right,
32: okay,
7: right.
32: I see it.
7: And you just wonder, I've been pretty critical of the deal, and I know that my comments have gotten back to Ray's leadership because they won't come on the show.
1: You wonder if the larger Ray tank, if that's an olive branch.
32: Maybe.
1: Get me on board.
32: They want to keep you happy somehow.
1: Yeah.
32: Even though they don't want to talk to you, they're going to build a bigger raised tank for you. Yeah.
1: Two of the largest video boards in Major League Baseball will be included in the outfield. There will be club spaces next to both bullpens, a center field entry plaza, a large center field bar, and then seating that's designed to bring fans closer to the field, a closer experience. And the stadium's planned to have about 30,000 fixed seats. I've said from the very beginning, the best way to win people over for this kind of stuff is to keep putting out renderings.
32: Yeah, I mean, it looks amazing.
1: Awesome.
32: It really does look really cool. And I like how there's just that whole kind of bar area where you could just sit at that bar, eat, drink, chat, and watch the game. That's really cool.
1: Now, as I'm looking at the renderings, I am wondering, is there anything that we could do to still keep the general look and make it cool, but also make it not cost $2.3 billion.
32: Right. Well, I mean, do we really have to have the biggest screens in Major League Baseball? You know what I mean? Like, it's that type of stuff that's impressive, but that's why it's going to cost $2.3 billion.
1: Right. Can we make those like a little bit smaller, get that price tag down? So we don't have a detailed breakdown of what exactly leads the cost to get to $2.3 billion. That was something that we talked to Hillsborough County Commissioner Josh Wolstall about. That's one of the big questions. How do we get to that price tag? Obviously, the roof is going to add to the cost compared to what we had previously seen proposed in Pinellas County. And things just cost more now than they did back then. But that ballpark proposal was, I think, $1.2, $1.3 billion. So how do we get $1 billion
32: more
1: tacked on? And again, looks really impressive. Still some questions about whether or not this whole thing is going to get done. There was a report from John Romano in the Tampa Bay Times the other day that they might be shifting some money around. The Tampa City Council would pay a little bit less. Hillsborough County would pay a little bit more, and they might be able to get the deal done that way. But really no major new developments aside from these renderings that came out, which, again, you can see on X. Follow us there at Ryan Gorman Show. Coming up, a lot of you weighed in on the debate over whether or not I should start carrying a fanny pack or a man purse around. You know, I sit here every morning trying to offer takes on important issues that make you think, that make you want to weigh in. I get nothing. Dana puts up AI images of me wearing a fanny pack. Hundreds of reactions.
32: I know. I love it. It makes me so happy because I know it drives you insane.
1: We'll be back with that next here on the Ryan Gorman Show.
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7: We did a story the other morning about a Florida woman who was arrested for stealing cash out of a hotel guest's fanny pack. And I made fun of them because I think fanny packs, belly bags, whatever you want to call them, they generally look ridiculous. A listener sent us a talkback saying I'd look good in one or in one that stretches across my chest, which is, I guess, the new style.
32: Yeah, it's the man purse. It's like a crossbody. Yeah.
7: And, you know, we had a listener who sent us a text. You can always text the show. 82945 is the number. You start your text with talk and then whatever it is you want to say all in one message. And he reminded me that Zach Galifianakis had that in The Hangover. Remember he wore...
32: Oh, yes.
7: Yeah, I think he wore a fanny pack and he also had that
32: had
7: thing
32: going
7: across
32: going on,
7: his chest.
32: Yeah.
7: So Dana made an AI mock-up of what that would look like and did a poll. What were the results?
32: So the poll is in our Instagram story at Ryan Gorman Show. 20% said the fanny pack, the one that goes around your waist, the belt bag.
7: That's what I should wear.
32: Well, 80% said that you would look good with a man purse.
7: James did his own AI mock-up, and he added, I think a little bit more of a realistic look
32: yeah.
7: for me, what I look like in person.
32: Yes, yes, with massive muscles, and that is also in our Instagram story, and we got a ton of laughing emojis in response to that one. So nice job, James. Yeah, one person responded to that and said, don't skip leg day, bro. But the comments we got on Facebook were hilarious. Somebody said, you can wear either one, but definitely add a cape and a sword. Another said, my eyes are burning. I shouldn't be subjected to this early in the morning. If I saw you wearing that, I'd just assume you've got a firearm in there. So you can carry your gun in there too with your hand sanitizer.
7: Well, I said, there's somebody who we used to work with who would carry a gun in their fanny pack.
32: Another comment, do these come with tampons? Looks like you're in a boy band. And then my favorite is certainly not getting Sophie Cunningham's attention with that. I love the comments. Like, it had me cracking up all day yesterday, so thank you if you commented.
7: I don't think I'm gonna end up using either man purse or
32: your birthday is coming up next month, isn't it? Yeah, maybe I'll get you one for your birthday.
7: I'm feeling that's coming. All right, when we come back to start the next hour of the show, multiple Florida pervs arrested for spying on women, including a police captain. We'll be back with that and a whole lot more after news, traffic, and weather here on The Ryan Gorman Show.
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32: Guaranteed human.
0: It's 81 degrees. Good morning, I'm Chris Trenkman. Your Tampa Bay forecast. A heat advisory from 11 a.m. to 8 p.m. Partly sunny with near record heat. High 96. Traffic in your complete forecast from Channel 8 meteorologist Juliana Mejia coming up. Our top story at 6 o'clock. The Tampa Bay Rays have released new renderings of what the new ballpark in Tampa would look like. Team CEO Ken Babby appeared on the Rays TV broadcast last night.
2: We couldn't be more excited about it. We're releasing the first set of renderings of the new ballpark as we continue our process forward as we work on definitive documents, and excited to share this new ballpark with our fans.
0: It shows what the view would be like underneath the transparent rooftop and the amenities areas for fans. There will also be a Rays tank. The proposed park estimated to cost $2.3 billion. Final approval has not been reached. Meanwhile, the Rays beat the Yankees at the Trop 3-0. 911 calls describing a man in a hard hat and a Speedo acting suspicious leads Polk County deputies to arrest a familiar face. When deputies arrived at the scene, 52-year-old Walter Freimeyer was wearing shorts but no shirt or shoes.
9: And he dialed 911, and we said, that's misuse of 911. Don't call it again. He didn't like our deputy, so he decided he'd call it a second time. I got him arrested.
0: Sheriff Grady Judd says Freimeyer then spit at deputies before threatening to kill them. He's facing multiple charges. It was back in October, Freimeyer was caught trying to sneak a thermos into the jail by inserting it into his rectum. Two juveniles facing rioting charges in Pinellas County. Clearwater police say they arrested a 17-year-old and another juvenile for a teen takeover in May on Clearwater Beach. Police say they're also looking for four other juveniles. And 18-year-old Nigel Carlston of Valrico was charged in the case. A 69-year-old former cop from Lake County is eligible for execution once again.
10: The Florida Supreme Court has lifted its stay, which means that former police officer James Duckett could be scheduled for execution once again. He has been on death row for 38 years after being convicted for the 1987 murder and sexual assault of an 11-year-old girl from Lake County. In March, the court paused the case to allow DNA testing on evidence from the victim's clothing, but the results were inconclusive. The court said there would be no further legal action. It is still unclear when Duckett's execution could take place. John Koch, Stark.
0: A deadly shooting in South Florida. A manhunt continues in Fort Lauderdale following an execution-style shooting death. The victim's father, Philip Bernard, heard it.
11: When I wake up, because after the shot, I heard a shot going, so I wake up.
0: Investigators say 32-year-old Mike Bernard was sitting in his car about 4:30 a.m. on Wednesday. The gunman ran up and started firing. He says his family's home has been shot at and firebombed before, but he doesn't know why. Some St. Petersburg residents have a warning for those who have fruit trees. Two residents in Old Southeast St. Pete say someone's been stealing the fruit from the trees. A woman named A. Orsi says her mangoes were stolen multiple times from a tree that her late mother planted, and one theft has been caught on surveillance cameras. A neighbor had the same thing happen. Police now investigating and are still wondering what the motive was. Tampa Bay traffic and weather coming up. Next news update in 30 minutes. I'm Chris Trankman, News Radio WFLA.
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18: Delays due to road construction in Polk County, I-4 westbound after Kathleen Road. Smooth ride, though, all the way down to 275. 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
5: Happy Thursday, Tampa Bay. A heat advisory is in place for your Thursday because of heat index values getting upwards of 110 degrees. Not only that, but tracking record heat likely this afternoon with highs around 96 degrees. Keeping things hot and hazy with Sahara dust rolling in, so you'll notice some of the hazier skies, vibrant sunsets. However, there's still about a 20 to 30% chance of a few isolated showers and storms to pop up. Generally, though, most of that inland today. I'm Max Defender 8 meteorologist Juliana Mejia.
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7: Welcome to the Ryan Gorman Show on this Thursday, July 9th. I'm Ryan Gorman with Dana McKay and Natalie Rodriguez from our newsroom. Coming up this hour, embattled Maine Senate candidate Graham Plattner makes a big announcement. We're going to get to that before 6:20. Plus, the U.S. military conducts another round of strikes on Iran and gas prices already going back up. We'll go live to the Middle East to find out what comes next. Now that the ceasefire appears to be officially over, be here at 6:35 for that. Right now, let's get to today's top stories with Natalie Rodriguez. Good morning, Natalie.
14: Good morning. Right off the top, we've got a convicted felon who is back behind bars this morning. This after allegedly filming women inside a bathroom at Miami-Dade College's North Campus. Investigators are saying that 31-year-old Richard Parsons was tackled by a Good Samaritan after a student noticed a cell phone recording her from underneath a stall.
15: Mm. Are you arrested for felony, battery, and voyeurism? I will, two counts of voyeurism. Victim works at Miami-Dade College when she used the ladies' restroom. And he starts recording her from the adjacent stall.
14: So when the second victim noticed that camera and confronted this guy, police say that Parsons violently shoved her, injuring her knee, and then took off running. But he didn't get too far. The victim did chase him through the campus breezeway, shouting for help, prompting this Good Samaritan to tackle this guy down until public safety officers showed up. And again, this is not the first offense.
7: Nope.
14: Parsons was just released from state prison in April after previously convicted of a near identical voyeurism incident on the exact same campus 2 years ago. This time around, the penalty will be a little bit stiffer for the charges that include voyeurism and battery.
7: So we had that incident.
14: Mm-hmm.
7: And then we have the North Miami Beach police captain,
14: right?
7: Jose Maya, arrested on a charge of video voyeurism after investigators said he secretly recorded his adult stepdaughter
14: while
7: she was in a bathroom.
14: Yeah, she was taking a shower. Yeah.
7: Yep, she became suspicious last year after she kept noticing this small black object protruding beneath the bathroom door while she was showering. She recorded secretly the hallway outside the bathroom recently, and the video showed that police captain lying on his stomach and using a cell phone and another device to record her from under the bathroom door.
32: What disgusting. A sicko.
7: Mm-hmm.
32: What is wrong with
7: captain
32: people?
7: Too.
32: Yeah. Oh, my gosh. So gross.
7: I don't understand the video voyeurism thing, especially the whole, like, bathroom thing.
32: I know. It's disgusting.
7: Yeah. Look, I am not, obviously not condoning any of this.
32: Right.
7: Like, you can understand the whole shower thing.
32: Right.
7: The toilet thing.
32: Right.
7: If that makes sense.
32: Yes. No, it totally makes sense because that's exactly how I think about it, too. Like, it's all wrong and sick.
7: Right. Exactly.
32: But going to the bathroom,
7: like,
32: who wants to watch that?
7: You're right.
32: Yeah.
7: It's gross.
32: Yeah.
7: I just don't know.
32: Yeah, is it sexually gratifying to them, or is it just, you know what I'm saying?
7: I don't know.
32: I
7: don't know. And now, obviously, with the police captain, what made that incident, the showering incident, even more egregious, it's a stepdaughter.
32: Yeah. Well, that's sick. Mm.
7: Yeah. Just.
32: Yeah, there's a lot of sickos out there. It's disgusting. Yeah,
7: we do. It's crazy. All right, let's get to another story this morning, Natalie.
14: Absolutely. Kind of making a segue here, a bizarre story out of Flagler County. Not sure if this is like a Florida man or not story, but I think it would go under that that category. A wellness check ending with deputies fighting for their lives in an alligator-infested waterway. We've got police saying the 47-year-old Ryan McMinn fled from officers and then jumped into this canal in Palm Coast. So when McMinn started drowning from exhaustion, these two brave deputies jumped in to help him. Well, body cam video captures McMinn violently resisting the rescue, dragging one deputy's head underwater, choking another. And the sheriff there, Rick Staley, says that his deputies are definite heroes for risking wildlife
7: yeah.
14: and their own safety to pull this suspect to shore.
7: Yeah, the guy
32: should just let the alligators eat him.
7: I mean, if I were a member of law enforcement, I would have been very much on board with, hey, you want to hang out in that canal, you go hang out in that canal
32: and do your thing. Let nature take care
7: of you. I am not going in that water. But these deputies, they did the right thing, and they went in and rescued the guy. But they go in. I mean, the guy, he runs away. He jumps in the canal. Then he's becoming exhausted, so he's going to start drowning. They go and they try to help him, and he's like fighting back.
32: Yeah, no, it's just insane. This is definitely a Florida man story, too.
14: Yeah, and right?
7: You wonder if the sheriff's deputies, if they were thinking, you know, as they're going into this canal that they knew contained snakes and alligators, if they were thinking, I mean, we just had the story of the woman who yep. was killed here in Florida by yes. an alligator, and then the boy who lost his hand because of an alligator. I mean, I would have had that going in the back of my head saying,
32: absolutely.
7: If I want to get in that canal. I don't think so.
32: No.
7: It's crazy. And we see this time and time again with these Florida men where they'll try to run from law enforcement and they'll go into a canal or something like that.
32: Yeah, it's just stupid.
7: You're really rolling that. I would rather go to jail.
14: The Gators having a great time.
7: Yeah. Mm-hmm. Real quick, I want to mention some breaking news. This just came down a few minutes ago. Bonnie Tyler.
14: Oh, yeah.
7: She has died at the age of 75.
14: That's right.
7: So I guess she's been dealing with an illness for weeks.
14: She had emergency intestinal surgery in May and just never recovered from that. And it's you know, you think of her, she was this Welsh pop icon, a billion streaming hit there, Total Eclipse of the Heart, and then, you know, we had Holding Out for a Hero. But one of the things that I remember her most was just a few years ago, she was on a Royal Caribbean cruise ship that sailed out of Miami. That was the year of the solar eclipse, and she performed that song with Joe Jonas right here in the Port Miami, and she had countless concerts across the state in Tampa, at Magic City Casino in Miami, so she's definitely remembered here in Miami for her close ties and her performances and that voice, that raspy signature voice. Amazing.
7: She really did have a great voice.
32: Yeah, I love this song, yeah.
7: Three Grammy nominations, and she got the Medal of Honor from Queen Elizabeth II back in 2023.
14: She lived in a castle.
7: Just quite a life.
14: Did you know that?
7: No, I didn't know that.
14: But she had a castle.
7: Unbelievable. You know, when you start to have artists who are passing away, who, you know,
32: you
7: put
32: grew
7: out
32: up
7: these
32: listening
7: big
32: to,
7: hits, that you grew up with.
14: How is she 75? I can't still, you know, that was like 1980 was just 10 years ago.
7: Right.
14: I still don't understand.
32: Yeah, you know who I worry about is Billy Joel because he looks so frail now. I know, but I follow him on Instagram and I see it. Yeah.
7: I don't know that I'd be able to come in
32: the
7: morning. That
32: I know.
7: Billy Joel
32: I love him
7: away.
32: And I know
7: he's
32: you love him too.
7: Favorite.
32: Yeah.
7: The one I'm most concerned with is Phil Collins.
32: Oh, yeah. Yeah.
7: He's been in bad shape.
14: He's got an Energizer battery, though. He keeps
7: Let's
14: on
7: hope.
14: Ticking.
7: Mm-hmm. Yeah, yeah. All right, Natalie Rodriguez with today's top stories. Natalie, thanks so much.
14: You got it.
7: Now let's bring in AccuWeather meteorologist Jason Katerina for today's forecast. So, Jason, no rain today, but heat advisories all up and down the state.
1: Yeah, going to be hot. Near record temps for Tampa this afternoon. In fact, record temps. I'm sorry. I thought it was near record, but it is record temps today. The old record's 96. The high today looking at 97 around Tampa. So Be cautious. Make sure you stay very well hydrated. Warm and humid tonight, only down to 81. Tying the record tomorrow from 1990 with some sunny spells. An afternoon thunderstorm in spots. The high 96 for us tomorrow. Partly sunny around South Florida today. The high 93. Warm and humid tonight, only down to 82. Clouds and sun. A thunderstorm in spots for tomorrow afternoon. Still hot. The high 93.
7: Right. All right. AccuWeather meteorologist Jason Catarina with us. When we come back, we'll get to today's top business stories. Plus, embattled Maine Senate candidate Graham Plattner makes a big announcement last night. We're going to be back with that in 2 minutes here on The Ryan Gorman Show.
18: Delays due to road construction in Polk County, I-4 westbound after Kathleen Road. Smooth ride, though, all the way down to 275. 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
22: AstraZeneca shares plunged by as much as 9.9% in London trading after the pharma giant's gene silencer drug, Wainua, failed to prevent heart problems in patients with a rare and potentially fatal disease. Analysts were blindsided by the results after Astra Management's communications had been relatively confident leading up to the announcement. The failed trial now leaves AstraZeneca's ambition of more than $5 billion in Wainua sales unlikely due to the challenging route to approval. Porsche deliveries slumped 16% in the first half, dragged down in part by weak demand in North America and a decline in China. The luxury car maker saw sales dip to the lowest level since 2020. Porsche said some of the main reasons for the overall decline included the end of production of the combustion engine 718 model, as well as the expiring of American tax incentives for electric and hybrid vehicles. Futures right now are all in the green, with the Dow up 24 points, while the S&P 500 has gained around 13 points. Dan Schwartzman, Bloomberg Radio.
7: All right, thank you, Dan. Now let's get to another top story we're covering this morning. Following more allegations of sexual assault, Democrat Graham Plattner is dropping out of the race for Maine's U.S. Senate seat.
23: I intend to file my paperwork to withdraw.
7: And during his 11-minute video announcing his exit from the race, he really didn't spend any time apologizing for the stuff that led to his downfall. You know, the Nazi tattoo, the treatment of women. Instead, it was other people's fault.
23: Those in power who have the ability to do so are using these allegations as an excuse to take away all of the things that we need to run a campaign.
7: So with Plattner withdrawing by July 13th, that was the key date, Maine Democrats can now replace him, but state law requires a new nominee to be selected by July 27th. So they do have a little bit of time here. How they go about selecting a new nominee, that's still up in the air. It sounds like they're going to try to find a way to get voters involved, maybe a caucus-like setup or something along those lines. I don't blame Democrats for wanting to get Graham Plattner out of this race, but I do blame them for not pushing back against his candidacy more before he won the nomination than after.
32: Right, because we've known what he's like for a long time. I mean, we've known about the Nazi tattoo and all the Reddit posts and stuff

0: is as some of the problems they're facing heading into the midterms. Here's what he had to say.
1: The word's getting out about how bad these lunatics are that are running for election that don't sound good, don't think good, and don't look good. I don't see any looker. I don't see anybody with the look. You know, you need the look, I guess. You need something, but they don't have it.
0: Yeah, not a lot of lookers.
2: No, there's definitely not.
0: There was maybe going to be one. There was talk that Patrick Dempsey, McDreamy from Grey's Anatomy,
2: right. Yes.
0: would run for that main Senate seat if Graham Platner got out of the race. I think even Trump would agree, and he has been very complimentary of guys lately.
2: Yes, he has.
0: Talking about
2: he
0: their
2: would
0: good
2: say
0: looks.
2: He's a looker for
0: yeah,
2: sure.
0: He's
2: yeah,
0: he's a looker. But Patrick Dempsey came out and said he will not run for that Senate seat. That's one where, see, this is where Democrats, they just can't get the candidate they need, right? Like in 2024, they needed Michelle Obama. Instead, they got Joe Biden and Kamala Harris.
2: Right, yeah.
0: Here, they need, like, Patrick Dempsey. I think Patrick Dempsey could probably beat Susan Collins.
2: Yeah.
0: Even Republican women would vote for McDreamy.
2: Absolutely.
0: I'm sorry.
2: 100%, yes.
0: That's what would happen, but he doesn't want to get in. When we come back, is pushback against communism leading President Trump to dominate on TikTok? Dana has that trending story next here on The Ryan Gorman Show.
3: Crash in Pasco with possible roadblock at State Road 52 eastbound east of 75 at Corporate Lake Boulevard, and a crash on 41 northbound at Gibsonton Drive. 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
2: 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During a press conference earlier this week and then again yesterday at the NATO summit, President Trump made the claim that the numbers are in and he is number one on TikTok.
1: You know who the number one person in TikTok is by far? Trump.

0: Me. I just got the I'm number one. Like Taylor Swift was number 11. I'm number one in TikTok by far.
1: Yeah, and people were also making fun of the fact that he called it Tic-Tac, but I think he just misspoke. So you can see the video on our X at Ryan Gorman Show, and the look on the people's faces as they're standing around him, like Ted Cruz is just kind of like, what, cracking up at him. So he is not even close to being number one on TikTok. The number one person on TikTok is a guy named KB LeMay. He has 162.3 million followers.
2: Wow.
1: And yeah, he's based, I think, in Africa, and he does these like silent comedy reactions. I've watched his stuff just because he's number one.
2: Yeah, is he good?
1: And I just don't find it to be all that entertaining at all. Like, maybe I just don't get it.
2: I find that a lot with these influencers.
1: Yeah, he's number one. And then the number two guy, his name is Charlie. He does dance videos. I don't find his stuff that entertaining. And then Mr. Beast is number three with 129 million. Yeah. Trump has 16 million followers on TikTok. Dwayne The Rock Johnson is number 10. He's actually number 10 on the list with 80 million followers. And Taylor Swift has 33.5 million followers.
2: She's got more than Trump.
1: Double Trump. Now, the numbers he was referring to, the most followed world leader on TikTok, not the top overall. And then whatever he looked at also showed massive all-time views for the hashtag Trump in general, obviously, but not because of his posts.
2: Right, right. Well, don't tell him that. Just let him have that.
1: Yeah, we're just going to let him go with it. But everybody around him knew that he's full of it.
2: Yeah, when we come back, the U.S. military conducts another round of strikes on Iran, and gas prices are already going back up. We'll go live to the Middle East to find out what comes next now that the ceasefire appears to officially be over. That's right after your local news, traffic, and weather here on the Ryan Gorman Show.
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5: It's 81 degrees. Good morning, I'm Chris Trankman. Your Tampa Bay forecast. A heat advisory from 11 a.m. to 8 p.m. Partly sunny with near record heat, high 96. Our top story at 6:31. The U.S. is launching strikes against Iran for a second night. U.S. Central Command says it struck about 90 targets.
6: CENTCOM says it hit about 90 Iranian military targets, including air defense systems, coastal surveillance assets, and missile and drone storage sites. U.S. forces say they are trying to degrade Iran's ability to attack commercial shipping in the Strait of Hormuz after Tehran hit three ships earlier this week. The latest tit for tat comes as President Trump claims the ceasefire is over. Yet he also insists the attacks don't mean a return to war, and he indicates he will allow the peace talks to continue.
5: Madeline Rivera reporting. Graham Plattner is leaving the race for Maine's U.S. Senate seat. The Democrat announced his decision following a recent sexual assault allegation. In a video statement, Plattner railed against the political establishment, and he maintained his innocence. Three more people are being charged with vandalizing the Lincoln Memorial Reflecting Pool. The 2,000-foot-long shallow pool at the National Mall renovated last month. At the bottom of the pool was painted American flag blue, but afterwards paint began peeling. President Trump blames it on vandalism. President Trump's name officially unveiled at a South Florida airport.
7: Palm Beach International Airport is getting a new name, courtesy of a law signed by Florida's Republican Governor Ron DeSantis earlier this year. The official renaming to the President Donald J. Trump International Airport includes a new navy blue sign with white lettering proclaiming the change that was put up earlier this week. The airport's three-letter designation from PBI to DJT, which is used for navigation purposes, is expected to happen on August 18th. Not everyone is okay with the name change. Two lawsuits have been filed in an attempt to stop it. Tanya J. Powers, Fox News.
5: Singer Bonnie Tyler has died at the age of 75. Back in May, she was rushed to the hospital for emergency intestinal surgery in Portugal. Tampa Bay traffic and weather coming up. Next news update in 30 minutes. I'm Chris Trankman, News Radio WFLA.
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12: Nice ride from Pasco County southbound on the Veterans Expressway. Getting into Hillsborough, no issues all the way down towards Tampa International Airport. Slowdowns occurring now on I-4 westbound after the Selma connector to 275. Crash in Hillsborough County, U.S. 41 northbound at Gibsonton Drive. Left lane blocked and traffic is backed up to Nundy Avenue currently. No delays on the area's big bridges. I'm Pat Largo, News Radio WFLA.
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14: Happy Thursday, Tampa Bay. A heat advisory is in place for your Thursday because of heat index values getting upwards of 110 degrees. Not only that, but tracking record heat likely this afternoon with highs around 96 degrees. Keeping things hot and hazy with Sahara dust rolling in, so you'll notice some of the hazier skies, vibrant sunsets. However, there's still about a 20 to 30% chance of a few isolated showers and storms to pop up. Generally, though, most of that inland today. I'm Max Defender 8 meteorologist Juliana Mejia.
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2: Back now here on the Ryan Gorman Show, and let's bring in ABC News correspondent Jordana Miller coming to us live from Israel this morning. So, Jordana, it's like rinse, repeat. Iran goes after ships in the Strait. Hey. We strike back. Then Iran fires at its neighbors. That continued overnight.
20: That's right. The United States carried out what they say were 90 different targets across southern, mostly southern Iran and around the area of the Strait of Hormuz. And the Iranians overnight and into this morning have struck back, hitting what they say are U.S. targets in Bahrain, in Kuwait, and now today they added Qatar as well. And we are once again, feels like we're again in a lower scale a mode of war.
2: Mm-hmm.
20: You know, the MOU, I think if it's not dead, it's certainly dying. And whether anyone will come to resuscitate it or, you know, we'll have to wait and see. We've already heard from the very important general in Pakistan, Munir, who played such a key role in brokering this deal. There seems to be some back-channel diplomacy going on, right, trying to get the United States and Iran to once again stop firing on one another and continue the talks. But, as you know, if we zoom out a little bit, it really appears that President Trump is at his wit's end and very, very frustrated with Iran for their inability to keep a deal, which, by the way, many around the world and the United States here in Israel said was a great deal for Iran, a deal that they could only screw up if they overplayed their hand or got a bit greedy or arrogant. And that appears to be what they've done when it comes to firing on those cargo vessels in the Strait of Hormuz. The Iranians want to have total sovereignty over the Strait, and that has never been a position that the United States supports. And that's why they've been firing on that one route, the Omani route, which is the route that's been cleared by the U.S. And the U.S. has helped dozens of vessels go back and forth. Today, unfortunately, it looks like there's very little traffic going across the strait.
2: So here's the problem as I see it. And again, we're joined by ABC News correspondent Jordana Miller coming to us live from the Middle East. Weeks of bombing early on in this war did not change Iran's behavior. I don't see why a few more strikes would do it. And I think the truth is the only way to get Iran to change their behavior is to either strangle them economically, which would take an extended period of time to do, or put boots on the ground, both of which would cause pain for us that the U.S. is not willing to accept. That's the issue that we're having right now, right?
20: I think you're right, Ryan. You know, it will take time to significantly get the Iranians to change their positions in any significant way, whether that is kinetic warfare for 6 months to a year or trying to strangle them economically by reimposing the U.S. naval blockade on the Strait of Hormuz, which President Trump has already talked about publicly, which would be a huge step. But one that would, I think, be very effective in crippling the regime, right? During the period of quote unquote negotiations, right, in the last 3 weeks, after the United States and Iran signed this MOU, There was a lot of great reporting that came out about how the Iranians finally came to a decision to sign that deal, right? There were a lot of things that were in it for them. But one of the most interesting reports said that the pragmatic group, that is the group led by the foreign minister, Abbas Araghchi, and the president and the leader of the parliament, Khalibaf, they went to Mashtaba Khomeini, right? And they said, we need your signature on this because the Iranian economy is so close to collapse that if we don't get some money, we're going to be in real trouble come August, right? That was one of the reports that came out through the New York Times, actually. They've done excellent reporting from their sources on the ground in Iran. Now, if that's the truth, right, you know, then the economic blockade of the Strait was indeed America's strongest weapon against the regime, and one that could be used again without putting American lives at risk. Now, would Americans in general have to pay higher prices for gas and oil and other products for a 6 months or a year, perhaps deal with some inflation? It's possible. It's very probable, not possible. But I think what the president has said in the past is that a price worth paying in the short term for a longer term change of leadership in Iran, a real change of leadership, not these people who are really just the third layer of the Revolutionary Guard. And I think the president, you know, has acknowledged that, you know, these are not such great people as he touted weeks ago when he signed the deal, that he's slowly coming to realize the Iranians are difficult to trust. And, you know, it's hard to get them to follow through on their commitments, even in a deal which arguably has so much in their favor, right? They haven't committed to anything on the nuclear front at all yet.
2: Yeah, I mean, this was just supposed to be the beginning of talks that would lead to a broader deal, and they couldn't even get through that without breaking the agreement, which tells you a lot about how much they can be trusted on any kind of final agreement. Jordana Miller, ABC News correspondent, coming to us live from Israel this morning. Jordana, really appreciate the update. We'll talk to you soon.
20: Talk soon. Bye now.
2: When we come back, a civil lawsuit has been filed against a candidate for governor here in Florida. We're going to tell you about that, and we'll have more on the race for governor in a second right here on the Ryan Gorman Show.
12: Crash with lane blockage in Hillsboro, 41 northbound at Gibsonton Drive, and a crash blocking the shoulder I-4 westbound after Kathleen Road. 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
2: A Collier County woman has filed a civil assault lawsuit accusing Republican gubernatorial candidate Congressman Byron Donalds of threatening and intimidating her during a 2022 confrontation inside a Naples grocery store. So the Donalds campaign called the lawsuit baseless and politically motivated. They described it as a publicity stunt and noted that the woman at the center of this has a history of unsuccessful litigation against the Donalds family. I guess according to the lawsuit, the woman is alleging that Donalds came up to her in the grocery store and was berating her about an incident involving his wife. And then someone from his team followed her around the store and they were yelling at her and threatening her. To me, this would be a whole lot more believable if it were about Donalds threatening her because she had 13 items in the express checkout
25: line. Right.
2: Right. Or yeah. She was standing in the aisle staring at all the different options, not moving. You know, you right. People who
25: or,
2: do that.
25: Or if she had her shopping cart, you know, parked in the middle of the aisle right, where it's right. In the way and nobody yeah. Else can get by. Yeah. Yeah.
2: All the time, people, they leave their cart in the middle of the aisle. They're looking at all the different options. You know, there's 100 different types of cereal you can get. But and that's fine. Take your time. But be aware of your surroundings. Right. There are other people who need to get by. So if that was what this was all about, I could totally understand it. I would say, all right, well, maybe this actually happened. This incident, not so sure about that. We have an update on yesterday's story about a gubernatorial debate ahead of the general election. So Democratic frontrunner David Jolly, Republican Party Chair Evan Power, they say that October 15th gubernatorial debate at Florida Atlantic University was announced before the campaigns had agreed to participate. So that might not actually be happening. We told you about that announcement from Florida Atlantic University about the debate yesterday. Jolly said his campaign, they're considering multiple debate invitations, but they haven't committed to any. So maybe we could reach out to them and maybe, throw another invite
25: exactly.
2: Their way.
25: They've got another chance.
2: Former Florida House Speaker Paul Renner, he renewed his call for Fox News to host a Republican primary debate. He wants to have one, of course, with Byron Donalds, who's the front runner by a large margin. Renner said Fox News has not responded. Fox News is never going to do a Republican gubernatorial primary debate for this race. It's like, it's kind of embarrassing to me.
25: Right, that he thinks that he's going to get them to do that.
2: Yeah, calling on Fox News to host the debate, I mean, try Newsmax first.
25: Right.
2: Fox ain't going to host
25: it. Fox is just so big. Like, they don't care.
2: No, even Newsmax, I think, would be like, you guys no don't thanks. Really have a chance here. It's kind of like it's a very thirsty move on the part of the former House Speaker, and I don't think it's a good look. Opposition to Florida's proposed Amendment 3, the property tax amendment, that continues to grow. Now you have another political committee, a third, launching a campaign against the measure. So far, there's no organized statewide campaign that's emerged to support it. What does this mean now that we have Floridians for Shared Prosperity launching their Save Our Services No on 3 campaign? Well, you're going to see a lot of commercials. You're
25: going to hear
2: a lot of commercials about the property tax amendment. But you've got all of these different groups organizing to oppose it. Meanwhile, you got the governor saying that he's not going to campaign for it. And if you remember, the governor was everywhere ahead of the last election campaigning against the abortion amendment and the marijuana amendment. This one, his signature issue, he's like, well, legislature changed a few things.
25: Yeah, he didn't get what he wanted.
2: No.
25: Yeah.
2: Now, he might not need to campaign for it. There was a new poll, and just a reminder, take all of these polls with a grain of salt. But the latest poll on that amendment found 64% of Florida voters support the property tax amendment. That's above the 60% needed to pass. And it's really a big division among party affiliation. 87% of Republicans support it, 62% of independents support it, only 35% of Democrats support it. Again, what I'm watching for in terms of support and where it moves going forward in the rural counties that are going to be impacted the biggest by this amendment, do you start to see some of those local officials who are going to be conservative? These are red counties, sheriffs in those counties, fire chiefs. Do they start to come out and say, hey, here are some of the issues that we're going to face if this passes? And does that start to shift support among independents and Republicans in particular? When we come back, your reaction to a story we've been covering about another hot car death here in Florida. We'll get to that in a moment here on the Ryan Gorman Show.
12: Crash blocking a left lane on US 41 northbound at Gibsonton Drive, 275 southbound, building volume after Fowler Avenue. 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
2: We've been covering a story out of South Florida involving a two-year-old who was left in a hot car and died last week. And the child was in the care of a babysitter, and the Broward State Attorney's Office is reviewing whether to file criminal charges. This is what Mark, listening to us on WIOD, had to say about the story.
16: As a babysitter, you have one job. Babysit the baby. There's no reason for you to forget that baby in the car. Press the charges. Put that woman or man in jail. I don't care. Let them rot. Better off, put them in a hot car. Let them die in a hot car.
2: Mm.
25: Wow.
2: Yeah. Strong take there.
25: Yes.
2: Now, Dana, we were talking about this yesterday, and you said that if you were the parent of a child who was left in a hot car and died at the hands of a babysitter, you would want to see charges filed.
25: Oh, absolutely. And I also think, you know, you have compassion for parents who lose a child. Mm-hmm. There have been stories where, you know, a dad leaves the kid in the car, mom leaves the kid in the car, they forgot, whatever. There is compassion for them, but they need to be charged with neglect, manslaughter, whatever it is, because we did the story yesterday, the influencer parents that left their kids alone in a hotel room.
2: Yeah.
25: The kids ended up being fine. Mm-hmm. Those parents are being charged with neglecting their kids.
2: Right.
25: But you leave your kid in a hot car and the child dies and there's no charges? I don't understand that at all.
2: I think the difference would be that the influencer parents, they knowingly left their kids in the hotel room so they can go drink. And the argument would be for some of the parents who have left their kids in a hot car that they just screwed up. They just didn't realize the kid was there in the car. And there have been a couple of cases where I believe the parents when they've said that, but kid did die.
25: It's hard being a parent and having to remember all the things you have to do to take care of a child, but that kid is your responsibility. And if you leave the kid in, your top responsibility, you leave that kid in a hot car because you're distracted by other things going on in life. Sorry, but you need to be charged.
2: You can weigh in on this if you want. 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You can search for them, whichever one you listen to us on. You'll see that microphone. You hit that and you can record 30 seconds of whatever it is you want to say. It comes right to us, and we'll get to more of those a bit later in the show. When we come back to start the next hour of the show, an update to this year's hurricane season forecast. Is it good news for us here in Florida or bad news? We'll be back with that and a whole lot more after news, traffic, and weather here on the Ryan Gorman Show.
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26: Some people are all talk, but conservative farmer Wilton Simpson gets the job done. That's why 61 Florida sheriffs, 24 former Cattlemen Association presidents, and Governor Ron DeSantis all agree. We need Republican Wilton Simpson for Commissioner of Agriculture. They endorse him because Wilton's done the job before. Safeguarding our food supply? He got it done. Conservative Wilton Simpson banned hostile nations, including China, from buying Florida farmland. Standing with our farmers and against overdevelopment? He got it done. Conservative Wilton Simpson increased farmland preservation by 243%. Expanding Florida's wildlife corridors? He got it done. Conservative Wilton Simpson created the Florida Wildlife Corridor Program and conserved 18 million acres of Florida land, including thousands of acres of working farmland. Wilton Simpson is a conservative workhorse who gets the job done. A proven conservative farmer endorsed by Ron DeSantis. Wilton Simpson for Commissioner of Agriculture. Paid for by Wilton Simpson, Republican for Florida Commissioner of Agriculture.
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12: It's 80 degrees. Good morning, I'm Chris Trankman. Your Tampa Bay forecast, a heat advisory from 11 a.m. to 8 p.m. Partly sunny with near-record heat and a high 96. Traffic in your complete forecast from Channel 8 meteorologist Juliana Mejia coming up. Our top story at 7:02. A man who tried to smuggle a thermos into a Polk County jail in a unique way last year is arrested again.
17: Where a fella took a large thermos and he put it up the exit ramp.
12: Sheriff Grady Judd says deputies responding to a disturbance finding 52-year-old Walter Freimeyer.
17: Oh, did I forget to tell you when the 911 call came in, they said he was wearing a Speedo and a hard hat? Well, when we got to him, he had shorts on, but no shirt, no shoes, cutting the fool.
12: Freimeyer tried to call 911 on the deputies before spitting at them. He allegedly then told them if they arrested him, he'd come back and kill them. He's facing multiple charges. Two juveniles are facing rioting charges in Pinellas County. Clearwater police arrested a 17-year-old and another juvenile for a teen takeover in May on Clearwater Beach. Police say they're also looking for four other juveniles and 18-year-old Nigel Carlston. The 17-year-old victim who was shot during the event's been charged, and a 16-year-old was arrested for the shooting. A Polk County woman is guilty of killing her son. The state attorney's office says Patricia St. Azier of Davenport convicted of first-degree murder in the death of 4-year-old Brian Boyer. He died 2 years ago of a lacerated liver. Prosecutors had home surveillance videos that showed St. Azier abusing the boy. And in one video, she threw him into a pool while his hands were tied behind his back. Recently filed federal legislation seeks to help law enforcement investigate and prosecute criminals who target seniors through scams and financial fraud, known as the Stop Scams Against Seniors Act. The bill would create elder justice task forces, allowing local, state, and federal agencies to work together. Florida Senator Ashley Moody is the bill's sponsor. She says scammers continue to evolve in the ways they trick seniors out of their money.
18: The amount of money seniors are losing to scams is rapidly increasing every year. As technology is increasing, so are the ways that they're targeting our seniors. And so we have to think outside the box. We have to do things different.
12: Moody says Florida seniors are scammed out of millions in increasingly elaborate schemes. 2 weeks ago, after the U.S. Supreme Court ruled the Trump administration can end temporary protected status for Haitians, a national day of action.
19: Immigrant rights organizations and community leaders planning events around the country, including Washington, D.C. and outside Miami's Little Haiti Cultural Center tonight at 5:30.
20: Right now, we need Congress to step in and do something about this.
19: Florida Immigrant Coalition's Tomas Kennedy says the House has already passed a discharge petition to extend TPS to Haitians for 3 years.
20: I think the least that the U.S. Senate could do is at least put this up for a hearing and a vote.
19: He's also calling for protections for Venezuelan TPS holders who, on top of social and political turmoil, are now dealing with the crippling earthquakes. Eric Rodriguez, Miami.
12: A rolling bookstore for kids is making its way through Pinellas County.
3: The Juvenile Welfare Board's Summer Book Bus was in St. Petersburg. It has thousands of free books that kids can keep to help promote literacy. The stop at the Police Athletic League, one of 85 the bus will make this month. The Tampa Bay Rays letting people see what their new ballpark may look like. The team released renderings of the new park's interior. CEO Ken Babby says the renderings reflect input from the fans, and the goal overall, give the best ballpark experience in the game. Tampa Bay traffic and weather coming up. Next news update in 30 minutes. I'm Chris Trankman, News Radio WFLA.
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12: Road Ranger hanging out in Save P275 southbound at Gandy Boulevard, blocking the right-hand lane. Slow traffic 75 southbound from Fletcher to Sly. 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
22: Happy Thursday, Tampa Bay. A heat advisory is in place for your Thursday because of heat index values getting upwards of 110 degrees. Not only that, but tracking record heat likely this afternoon with highs around 96 degrees. Keeping things hot and hazy with Sahara dust rolling in, so you'll notice some of the hazier skies, vibrant sunsets. However, there's still about a 20 to 30% chance of a few isolated showers and storms to pop up. Generally, though, most of that inland today. I'm Max Defender 8 meteorologist Juliana Mejia.
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2: Welcome to the Ryan Gorman Show on this Thursday, July 9th. I'm Ryan Gorman with Dana McKay and Chris Trankman from our newsroom. Coming up this hour, a mysterious stomach bug is spreading across the country with cases popping up all over Florida now. We're going to get to that before 7:20. Plus, Maine Senate candidate Graham Platner is out. The Iran war back on. Lots of overnight developments to catch you up on. Our national correspondent Rory O'Neill going to have those stories for us at 7:35. 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Good morning, Chris.
24: Good morning. So can I just say, you know, on the Bonnie Tyler death?
2: Yes, yes. Let's talk about Bonnie Tyler. Yeah. She has died at the age of 75.
24: Yeah, so, you know, she had a couple, you know, very good songs, mm-hmm. and that's cool. I was looking at them this morning, the music videos. I gotta say, despite the songs being good,
2: yeah,
24: one of those music videos has got to be one of the all-time worst videos you will ever see from the 1980s.
2: Which one?
24: The Total Eclipse of the Heart.
2: Really?
24: She like goes inside a school. It's like dark in there, and there's like a bunch of men dancing around in their underwear. There's like this angel that comes down in a cheap feather costume. I mean, it is a freak show, okay? It's a prime example of a bad music video from the 1980s.
2: So you're saying when she gets to heaven, God's going to be like, I'm going to let you in, but that video, that was pretty rough.
24: I don't know what is going on with the production there, but it's and we're not talking about like high budget either, so mm-hmm. it just looks bad.
25: Yeah, I'm looking at it right now.
2: You concur,
25: with these, I do concur. I mean, I don't mind seeing, you know, like men without their shirts on. They're in Speedos, and she splashes water on them. Yeah, it looks like a dive team or something.
24: I mean,
25: but then they're just in a church, and then there's ninjas. Now there's ninjas.
2: There's a lot going on there. Well, yeah. that was the early days of music videos throwing everything at the camera.
25: It was an eclipse, so during eclipses, weird stuff happens. Yeah. I guess maybe that was the point.
24: Eclipse of the heart. Though.
2: Right.
24: I don't know what. Anyway, you know, if you ever watch some of those old videos, like mm-hmm. clearly the people doing the videos didn't listen to the song.
2: No.
24: They just decided to make some kind of show.
2: Something that looks good on camera.
24: And they have the star singer,
2: catches
24: whatever.
2: Catches your attention.
24: Mm-hmm. But as far as how it matches what the lyrics are supposed to say,
2: not quite.
24: Forget about it.
2: All right, let's get to today's top stories now. Good morning, Chris.
24: Good morning. Colorado State University researchers predicting a quieter than normal Atlantic hurricane season, pointing to the strength of the El Nino conditions as the main reason. The updated forecast, they're projecting just 9 storms, including 4 hurricanes and 1 major hurricane. So that falls below seasonal averages.
2: Yeah, that's low.
24: And they originally reported 13. So they are decreasing it by a third down to 9. And only 1 hurricane expected this season. I mean, that's great news.
2: Yeah.
24: If that holds up, mm-hmm. if that prediction holds
2: up. That's the big question.
24: And this has to do with the El Nino conditions in the Pacific. Creates wind shear across the Atlantic basin. Strong upper level winds disrupt the tropical systems before they can strengthen. And also the surface temperatures of the Atlantic and Caribbean are closer to normal. So instead
2: of, that was interesting. It's been so hot out.
24: Yeah.
2: I thought they would have been warmer, but
24: I think that it has to do with more than just our specific weather.
2: Yeah.
24: You're talking about a large expanse mm-hmm. of weather and just overall, unlike years past where we've had extremely warm temperatures, the water is either normal or cooler than normal. And that, of course, is good news.
2: Yep.
24: And obviously what's going on right now with the Saharan dust, that prevents the development of storms as well.
2: Yeah, let's some audio of someone outside dealing with that Saharan dust.
25: Oh, okay.
2: Right now. It can mess with your respiratory system. But the Saharan dust, that's what leads to, is it the sunsets?
24: Yeah.
2: Or the, it's the sunsets, right?
24: That's right.
2: Where they're very vivid and mm-hmm. bright colors.
25: What makes the sky, it kind of like the sky looks kind of pink?
24: I guess so. It turns the sunsets, more reddish and mm-hmm. orange. It acts as a filter, essentially.
2: Yeah.
24: So instead of getting like the bright yellow sun, it creates a more appealing, you know, orange and red color. And you see this in a lot of like those Asian cities where the sun looks red. That's not because of Saharan dust. That's because of pollution.
2: Mm.
24: But it does create a filter that affects how the sunset looks. But as far as the weather goes, it creates an effect in the atmosphere that prevents hurricanes from forming,
2: yeah.
24: or it makes it more difficult for them to form, which
2: even
24: of course
2: rain
24: is good news.
2: That's why it's going to be pretty dry again today across the state. Isn't it amazing that dust from the Sahara Desert, what is that, like 4,000 miles away, that it travels in the atmosphere and then impacts the weather and can impact hurricane season?
24: I don't even get how it gets up there. I suppose it just like the wind blows the sand dunes or something and it just goes up into the air.
25: It must be.
2: Yeah, maybe you've got people, they're riding on those
25: Those little buggies.
2: Just kicking up the dust. And
24: doom buggies.
2: Yeah, it comes all the way over to us. I have no idea, but it's here and it's having an impact, that's for sure. What else is going on this morning, Chris?
24: Waymo, the company rolling out driverless taxis in cities across the U.S., has announced that its vehicles will soon hit the streets of Tampa without a human behind the wheel. So they began testing cars in Tampa in December of last year. If you've encountered one since then, you may have noticed an employee in the driver's seat.
2: Right.
24: So the company didn't give an exact date when the fleet will go fully autonomous, but it's going to happen soon. And when they roll out the service to the general public, riders will be able to hail vehicles for trips across the company's service area. 24/7. So in addition to Tampa, Waymo announced that its fleet is going autonomous in other cities like San Diego, Las Vegas, and Denver.
2: And it's already up and running in South Florida. And the latest incident was, I forget what city this was in. And look, there are a lot of these Waymos in operation, and it typically seems like everything goes fine. But of course, whenever we get these stories of something happening with one, we talk about it. Mm-hmm. And there was one where the woman was in a Waymo, and the Waymo was taking her right through a road where like they were setting off fireworks. And it didn't stop. So she just went right through
25: all the fireworks. Yeah, oh my gosh.
2: Out, didn't know what to do. So you get some of those kinds of
25: I feel like
2: stories.
25: There needs to be an emergency stop or something in the vehicle. Yeah.
24: Or like an ejector seat.
25: Yeah.
24: You know? Yeah. But I saw one on the road.
25: I've
24: coming
25: seen
24: into
25: them
24: work.
25: Too. Yeah. I've seen them.
24: It's kind of freaky. I mean, initially I thought it was one of those like Google cars that goes mm-hmm. around with the cameras and taking pictures. But yeah, I soon realized that it was one of these driverless taxis. And, you know, I think it was still probably in its experimental stage. I couldn't tell if there was an actual driver when mm-hmm. I saw the vehicle, but I could tell that it was not a regular type car.
25: So,
24: you know, like this column in the center that looks like an antenna or something. It almost looks like it's like a radio-controlled car.
2: Right.
25: Yeah, it's got stuff all over it. I've seen them a couple of times on 275, and I looked. Like, I passed it, and I looked to see if there was a driver. And all three times I saw them, there was a driver in the car. Yeah.
2: I wonder what rideshare drivers think about this, because this was coming. But now it's here,
24: mm-hmm.
2: and it's going to have an impact on what's become a big profession, a big industry for a lot of people.
24: Lyft and Uber.
2: Yeah, Lyft and Uber making some people, you know, they do it full time. That's their job.
24: Mm-hmm.
2: Others, they have it as a side hustle. And now with Waymo entering the market, it's going to have an impact on them.
24: Well, you won't get anybody to help you lift your bag into the car if you go to the airport.
25: But the Waymo is probably still going to ask you for a tip.
2: Still probably try to strike up a conversation with you somehow while you're riding in it. But I'd be curious to hear if you're a rideshare driver listening to the show, and I know we have a lot listening, what your thoughts are on Waymo entering, you know, already in South Florida, entering the Tampa market. 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Hit that microphone, and you can record a 30-second audio message that comes right to us. It's this, and then it's going to be the truckers.
24: Well, I think
2: that's coming too.
24: The issue, too, with the you know, ride-sharing is, what will the market do? Mm-hmm. If you're somebody who likes to use ride sharing, are you going to keep choosing Uber and Lyft, or are you going to go with one of these automated cars?
2: Right. Yeah. Some people might still be more comfortable with a human driving their car. Others might go with the automated system.
25: Yeah. I can't see myself doing the automated thing. It freaks me out.
2: I would maybe
25: don't trust it.
2: If it was a short distance, not having to, you know, go on a major highway.
25: Right. Yeah.
2: Or
25: I don't want to take me to the airport.
2: Yeah. Yeah. That I might, you know. I might not want to go that.
24: Well, I was in a taxi cab accident.
2: Yeah.
24: So, you know what?
2: You're handling one no matter what.
24: I might give the machine a try.
2: All right. Chris Trankman with today's Top Stories. Chris, thanks so much.
24: Thank you.
2: When we come back, a mysterious stomach bug spreading across the country with cases popping up all over Florida now. We're going to get to that in 2 minutes right here on the Ryan Gorman Show.
5: Road Ranger hanging out in say P275 southbound at Gandy Boulevard, blocking the right-hand lane. Slow traffic 75 southbound from Fletcher to Sly. 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
2: A surge in cyclosporiasis cases is prompting investigations across the country. Cyclosporiasis. It's caused by a microscopic parasite which spreads through food or water contaminated with feces. And New York has reported the most cases, followed by Illinois and Texas. Now, Florida counties are starting to report cases as well. 5 in Broward, 2 in Hillsborough, 3 in Miami-Dade, 1 in Palm Beach, 1 in Pasco, and 2 in Polk County. Symptoms commonly include watery or explosive.

0: past outbreaks here in the U.S. include raspberries, basil, salad mixes, cilantro, lettuce, snap peas, and mixed berries and fruit. So all generally healthier foods that I don't think either one of us eats.
1: Actually, I eat a lot of spring mix and a lot of berries. Yes.
0: So if you end up calling out in the next few days, we know why. Health officials recommend washing produce thoroughly under running water, scrubbing firm fruits and vegetables with a clean brush, and cutting away bruised or damaged areas before eating or cooking. Now, I will say, I was up in New York recently and came back. I have not felt well the past couple of days, but I don't think it's this. I go back to sushi that I had. I think it was Thursday of last week. I went to this place. I had gone there earlier in the week. It was right near where the summit that I was attending was taking place. Went there earlier in the week, had a great meal. So I went back there real quick. I just wanted something quick. And I noticed on the plate, there was something moving.
1: Ooh, like a bug, a worm?
0: Now, it was very, very small, but you know me. That was it. I freaked the hell out. And they had the nerve. I showed it to them. They're like, oh, just that little thing? I don't think that's a bug. I'm like, it was moving!
1: Oh, my gosh.
0: It was. So I have not felt well ever since. I don't know if it's
1: psychological. Yeah, I think
0: if it's psychological.
1: You saw something on your plate and then immediately decided that you're sick. And a week later, you're still worried about it.
0: I don't know if it's cyclosporiasis. I don't think it is. But
1: the cyclosporiasis, it can take weeks for it to kick in. So, yeah.
0: Let's hope it's not that. Could be down for the count for a while. When we come back, why a Miami TV news anchor ended up in the New York Post. Dana has that trending story next here on the Ryan Gorman Show.
2: Congestion I-4 westbound between Kathleen Road to Memorial Boulevard. Road Ranger blocking the right lane, 275 southbound at Gandy Boulevard. 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
3: 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A Miami TV news anchor made the New York Post for posting her vacation bikini pictures on Instagram just weeks after the station's management team sent a memo to staff warning them to stop acting like influencers on social media. Janice Fernandez is a 6-time Emmy winner. She works for WPLG, and she shared pictures wearing a bright red bikini at the Cloud Nine floating resort in Fiji. And then there was also another picture of her in a green bikini that she posted the other day.
4: I'm a fan.
3: Now, the vice president of news sent a memo to staff saying too many of our social media accounts are being used for foolish nonsense. He said, we don't want dance videos with our staff. We don't want fashion shows, outfits of the day, or other silly content that detracts from your role as a journalist. And then he said, we shouldn't produce this content. And we also need to remember that our social media accounts, our personal accounts, are also representing the TV station. He said, whether you're working or not, you still represent the station, and you must always remember your role as a credible, trusted journalist, not a Kardashian. Some of what I see is cringeworthy. So if you want to see this woman's picture, I shared it to our Instagram story at Ryan Gorman Show. He told the New York Post, though, that this particular anchor's post did not violate the directive, that he was okay with that. We live in Florida. Yeah. He didn't tell them they can't post vacation pictures.
4: Right.
3: But her pictures were tasteful and fine.
4: Very tasteful.
3: They are very tasteful.
4: Completely fine.
3: Okay. You're just looking at those pictures.
4: Very good.
3: Okay.
4: So what he's alluding to here in his criticism, let's be completely honest, because both markets that we're on in might know the person he's clearly alluding to. Amanda Pappas is her name. She was a weather person in the Tampa Bay market for a while. Then she went down to Miami, and now she's been fired from this very station. Or she parted ways with the station or whatever. And she posts a lot of that Kardashian-like content.
3: She absolutely does. And she's gorgeous, and she's fun, and she's got a big following. Mm-hmm. But it's pretty obvious who this was directed at, definitely.
4: Yeah, this is more just vacation photos where she's in a bikini.
3: Yeah, and I mean, I don't think there's anything wrong. And it's not on the station, page, and she's not taking taking pictures, in the TV station or anything like that.
4: Yeah. Now, Dana.
3: Okay, what?
4: You represent two major brands, WIOD and WFLA.
3: Okay.
4: We do news and journalism and serious things here. And do you think that you should change some of your posts on social
3: media? Well, I was actually going to ask you if you were directing this at me as like a, hey, Dana, you should stop posting bikini pictures because you represent the show. Is that what you're trying to do to me here?
4: You represent a very serious
3: But the one bikini picture that I posted and I tagged and collabed with the show account, I was in the Gulf of America.
4: Right.
3: So I feel like
4: there's a news component to it.
3: There is. Yes. My other bikini pictures are on my Instagram at Dana McKay Radio if you want to go follow me there. I posted one for the 4th of July.
4: Yeah, I'm sure you're gonna get a lot of followers now because of that.
3: I hope so. I should get them.
4: All right, when we come back, Maine Senate candidate Graham Plattner out. The Iran war, is it back on? Lots of overnight developments to get caught up on. Our national correspondent Rory O'Neill gonna have those stories for us after your local news, traffic, and weather here on the Ryan Gorman Show.
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7: It's 80 degrees. Good morning, I'm Chris Trankman, your Tampa Bay forecast. A heat advisory from 11 a.m. to 8 p.m. Partly sunny with near record heat and a high 96. Our top story at 7:34. Democrats in Maine are scrambling to find a candidate for U.S. Senate.
8: Graham Plattner revealing in a video on X Wednesday.
9: We are suspending campaign operations.
8: The 41-year-old oyster farmer and Marine veteran locked in the Democratic nomination to go up against incumbent GOP Senator Susan Collins in November, but he's faced a slew of controversies, including an accusation from a former girlfriend that he sexually assaulted her, which he denies.
9: The things that have been claimed did not happen.
8: Plattner says the decision to withdraw from the race is not an admission of guilt and addressed the Democratic scramble to replace him.
9: It needs to be driven not from back rooms, but by the will of the people.
8: Maine's Democratic Party announced it will hold a convention to select a new candidate. Kristen Goodwin, Fox News.
7: The U.S. launched a second night of military strikes against Iran. Central Command says it struck about 90 targets, including air defense systems, naval targets, and drone storage sites. 3 people in southwest Iran were reportedly killed. President Trump's back on the old Air Force One for security reasons. Trump went to the NATO meeting in Turkey on the new double-decker plane he got from Qatar, but decided to take the original Air Force One on the way back. Sources tell the New York Times Trump switched planes as a security precaution after hostilities resumed with Iran. One of the biggest chatbots is making it easier to actually have a chat.
10: OpenAI is unveiling 2 new models of GPT Live, allowing users the ability to speak over the AI without the conversation losing anything. It might be helpful to older people.
11: Checking BART and the weather. I'm not seeing any current advisory for 16th Street Mission right now.
12: Okay, great. Yeah, so I'll be on time. How about the rain?
11: Good news. No rain expected today in San Francisco.
10: As heard in the OpenAI demo video, while you're interacting with it, the AI is already working on your request. 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
7: The singer known for 80s songs like Total Eclipse of the Heart has died. Bonnie Tyler was 75. The Welsh singer recently had intestinal surgery in Portugal and didn't recover from an induced coma. Tampa Bay traffic and weather coming up. Next news update in 30 minutes. I'm Chris Trankman, News Radio WFLA.
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16: A road ranger blocking the right lane in St. Pete, 275 southbound at Gandy Boulevard. Traffic getting by at a pretty good pace, though. Slowdowns on 275 southbound after Fletcher. 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
18: Happy Thursday, Tampa Bay. A heat advisory is in place for your Thursday because of heat index values getting upwards of 110 degrees. Not only that, but tracking record heat likely this afternoon with highs around 96 degrees. Keeping things hot and hazy with Sahara dust rolling in, so you'll notice some of the hazier skies, vibrant sunsets. However, there's still about a 20 to 30% chance of a few isolated showers and storms to pop up. Generally, though, most of that inland today. I'm Max Defender 8 meteorologist Juliana Mejia.
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20: Some people are all talk, but conservative farmer Wilton Simpson gets the job done. That's why 61 Florida sheriffs, 24 former Cattlemen Association presidents, and Governor Ron DeSantis all agree. We need Republican Wilton Simpson for Commissioner of Agriculture. They endorse him because Wilton's done the job before. Safeguarding our food supply? He got it done. Conservative Wilton Simpson banned hostile nations, including China, from buying Florida farmland. Standing with our farmers and against overdevelopment, he got it done. Conservative Wilton Simpson increased farmland preservation by 243%. Expanding Florida's wildlife corridors, he got it done. Conservative Wilton Simpson created the Florida Wildlife Corridor Program and conserved 18 million acres of Florida land, including thousands of acres of working farmland. Wilton Simpson is a conservative workhorse who gets the job done. A proven conservative farmer endorsed by Ron DeSantis. Wilton Simpson for Commissioner of Agriculture. Paid for by Wilton Simpson, Republican for Florida Commissioner of Agriculture.
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0: It's Ryan Gorman with Dana McKay, and right now let's bring in our national correspondent, Rory O'Neill, whose report is brought to you by Mark Spain Real Estate. Rory, real quick, we were just talking about this Miami TV news anchor who posted bikini pictures to social media despite the station cracking down on staff acting like influencers. Now, I thought the pictures were very tasteful, as did the news director there. He said they were okay.
21: I saved them just in case to make sure.
4: We just wanted to tell you that, you know, you are our national correspondent, a serious news person. We would appreciate it if you stop posting the Speedo pictures all over social media.
3: Rory's big fan, Kim, if she's listening, is going to be like, where are these? Where are they?
4: I know she loves them, but you're a serious journalist, Rory. You can't be posting that kind of stuff.
1: That would be unfortunate.
3: This is making me feel really self-conscious about my bikini pictures and if I'm being judged for them. If, like, there's, you know, she shouldn't be doing that.
4: Yeah, Rory, we were just having a talk with Dana about her pictures. You know, again, this is a serious news show. We do hard journalism here. We cannot have...
1: A friend of mine just went to work for that station.
4: Is that
1: actually,
4: right?
1: I used to be his intern, but it's a male, so it's a little bit different situation.
4: Okay.
3: The station in Miami you're talking about?
1: Yep. Yeah.
4: Oh, okay. Interesting. All right. Well, that threw us for a loop there. Thanks so much for that.
3: We were talking about
4: Dana's bikini pictures, Rory.
1: He used to call me Jimmy Olsen.
4: Ah, okay.
3: It's so funny, though, because it works. I post bikini pictures, and they get tons of likes. Yeah. And we just talked about it, and I said that the one that I've posted on the Ryan Gorman Show Instagram is me in the Gulf of America. Well, guess what post is now getting a whole bunch of likes?
4: Whatever
3: it works.
4: It takes.
3: So, yeah.
4: That's the right attitude.
1: We all follow the Gulf of America.
4: That's right. All right, let's talk about Graham Platt now. Out now. I mean, this, I think, came as no surprise, right? It just wasn't going to be tenable.
1: When you saw this 11-minute video last night, when you saw it, I was like, I don't know. Is it real? I can't tell.
4: I thought it was real.
1: Well, the bad traffic noise in the back was like, oh, no, you wouldn't fake the bad traffic noise. But you do look at these things these days and like, well, wait, are his lips moving along with? I can't really tell. But, yeah, it was inevitable.
4: No, I thought it was real because he took no ownership. There was no self-reflection about his actions. He just blamed other people, which is a typical politician move. Right. So he's out now. President Trump kind of changed his tone a little bit on Graham Platner. So this is what he had said not too long ago about him.
21: He's just an outright pig. He's like a pig. I watched him a couple of times. He's like a pig. That's what he reminds me of. You know, I come up with good names for people. I don't want to stick him with that one, although I think pigs would be very upset about it.
4: And then on Air Force One, he was asked about Graham Platner and the latest accusations and all of that.
22: It's really a question of whether or not you believe the woman. A lot of people say big falsehoods. He's in a bind.
4: So I thought that was interesting that he was like, well, it's whether or not you believe the woman in that case. I can't tell if that has to do with the accusations that have been made against Trump.
3: Oh,
4: or
3: probably.
4: If it's that, you know, with these accusations, Susan Collins, the Republican, had a better chance at winning. And now, you know, that might not be the case, depending on who Democrats get.
1: Yeah. And then what a mess that's going to be in the next couple of weeks. What are the 600 delegates from the state of Maine to come together to try to there are 600 people in Maine? You know, that's the first question. And then 600 Democrats that all have to get together to find a new replacement nominee. Yeah, that's going to be a real show.
4: Yeah. So that's the latest. Graham Platner withdrawing from the race. And now it's all up for grabs up there in Maine with Susan Collins just sitting back saying, boy.
3: What a disaster.
4: Democrats really screwed this whole thing up.
3: Yeah.
4: Our national correspondent, Rory O'Neill, with us this morning. Rory, thanks so much.
1: Hey, thanks, Ryan.
4: All right. When we come back, we're going to check in with our White House correspondent, John Decker, who was on that trip to Turkey for the NATO summit. We'll get a recap of some of the highlights. And we're going to talk about this situation involving Air Force One that's been making headlines. We'll get to that next right here on the Ryan Gorman Show.
16: Seeing a road ranger blocking the right lane in St. Pete 275 southbound at Gandy Boulevard. Traffic getting by at a pretty good pace, though. Slowdowns on 275 southbound after Fletcher. 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
0: 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So, John, you were front and center for the president's press conference at the end of the NATO summit, but you had to wait a while because he kept doing Q&A sessions with reporters after his bilateral meetings. Met with Ukrainian President Volodymyr Zelensky, then the president of Syria, and he was answering a bunch of questions there. Then eventually he got to all of you. What did you ask him?
25: Well, I unfortunately did not get a question for the president yesterday.
0: Really?
25: The press conference that preceded his in the same room. As you mentioned, I had a great seat in the room, and the press conference that preceded the president's was with the Secretary General of NATO, Mark Rutte. And he called on me. We've got a good relationship. Sometimes you don't bat 1,000. And yesterday was one of those days, Ryan, unfortunately.
0: It's because you were front and center. I feel like you, I mean, the one time Marco Rubio called on you at the White House, you were in the back.
18: Way in the back.
0: Yeah, and he called on
25: you. I was in the last row. Yes, yeah. Correct, yes.
0: Sometimes that's how it goes, I guess. What is going on with Air Force One? This has become like a big story now that the president didn't take the new Air Force One out of Turkey, that he took the old one out of there.
25: Let me tell you how a story actually becomes a story. In this particular case, I'm going to give you the backstory,
0: okay,
25: Ryan. The story is a story because of the person who's talking to you on the phone. Let me explain.
0: Ooh.
25: The president puts out a social media post yesterday while we're waiting for the press conference to start, and the social media post is one in which he says, I'm going to take the old Air Force One to the UK so the new Air Force One can be seen and viewed by service members in the UK. I see a social media post like that, and I go, that doesn't sound right.
0: Right.
25: And I speculate in front of my White House colleagues, this to me sounds like the Secret Service saying, you can't take that new Air Force One. And the reason for that is because Ankara, Turkey is 1,000 miles from Tehran. And those missiles that Tehran possesses can go 2,500 miles. You're not taking that plane. End of story. I say that to my colleagues, and who asked the question? One of the colleagues I'm telling the story to, who says to me, "That's brilliant, John. You're right." And so that's the reason why that question gets asked at the press conference, and then it's like wildfire. And today, the Secret Service confirmed what I speculated. That new plane does not have all the bells and whistles, all the security features that the old Air Force One has, and the Secret Service was taking no chances with the President of the United States.
4: How about that? Now, did
3: the reporter, that's really interesting.
4: I don't remember the reporter saying, I'm asking this next question based on something that I heard from my colleague, John Decker. Did you not get the proper credit?
25: Yeah, thank you, New York Post.
4: Now, wait a sec. We spent hundreds of millions of dollars on this new Air Force One. I thought retrofitting it so it could replace the old Air Force One, and you're telling me that it's not capable like the old one was at evading enemy fire?
25: It's not capable in terms of all the security features of the backup Air Force One that the president flew to the UK, and it cannot refuel in the air like the old Air Force One. Those are two problematic things as far as the Secret Service is concerned, whose job it is to protect the president 24/7, 365. And so that's the reason why they said, "Mr. President, we're taking that new plane, which is beautiful. We're flying it ahead of you to the UK. And you can switch when you're in the UK, far out of the reach of those Iranian missiles, and fly the new plane back to the US, but you're not taking the new plane across Europe so close to Iranian airspace."
4: And real quick, John, are those fixable issues, or this plane's just not going to work like that, period?
25: That plane is not going to work like that, bottom line. So anytime the president travels in Europe so close to Iranian airspace, he simply will not be taking this new plane. He'll fly it domestically for sure, and that's the reason why, you know, he loves that plane. He flew it to Mount Rushmore. He flew it to North Dakota the day earlier, and he flew it here, but what the difference is, yes, he flew it here. He flew it to Ankara. The difference is the war's now back on.
4: Yeah.
25: And that's the difference between coming here when the war was not, you know, full blast. Mm-hmm. There was a ceasefire in place. And by the time he left, that ceasefire, as the president said, was no longer valid. It was null and void. So that's the difference. And that's the reason for the change in planes.
4: All right. Our White House correspondent, John Decker, with the inside scoop. John, that's why we have you on. We know you're going to be out for a couple of days. We'll talk to you soon.
25: Thanks so much, Ryan. Talk to you soon. Bye-bye.
4: All right. Thank you. Interesting backstory there from John.
3: Yeah, that is really cool. Mm-hmm. And he knew it.
4: He knew it. And boy, that was $400 million well spent. Freaking plane can't fly.
3: You can fly it domestically.
4: Yeah. But even if you can fly it domestically, should you, if it doesn't have all the security features that the previous Air Force One had?
3: Yeah, I don't know what the deal is with it. You know, how can that one fend off missiles and the other one can't? I don't know.
4: It's bigger and more beautiful. That's all that matters. All right, when we come back, we're going to get some of your comments on what we've covered on the show so far this morning. We've got that next here on The Ryan Gorman Show.
16: Not seeing any problems on 275 northbound from downtown St. Pete, but a little bit heavy right around Gandy Boulevard. 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
4: We've talked about Iran. We've talked about the race for governor here in Florida. Grant Plattner dropping out of the Senate race in Maine. But the reactions that we're getting, well, they have to do with the bikini picture.
3: Of course they do. I mean,
4: the Miami TV anchor posted bikini pictures on social media. This is what Mark in South Florida had to say.
26: Something that an influencer would post. Leave these people alone. Let them post whatever they want. Just because they work for you, if you don't like the content, then don't look at it. If it was something that was crazy, screaming about Trump or screaming about Biden or, you know, just hating on somebody, that's one thing. She was enjoying her vacation. Let it go.
4: Yeah, I don't know if that's directed at us or the TV news director at the TV station who didn't have a problem with it. I'm all for this anchor posting more bikini pictures.
3: Okay.
4: I have no problem with it whatsoever. Yours, Dana, are a completely different story that we have to talk about off air.
3: Oh, okay.
4: Really bringing down the image of this show as a hard-hitting news program.
3: Serious news program, yeah.
4: When we come back to start the next hour of the show, FIFA investigating an incident that took place at a World Cup match in Miami. Back with that and a whole lot more after news, traffic, and weather here on The Ryan Gorman Show.
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1: Guaranteed human.
2: It's 81 degrees. Good morning, I'm Chris Trenkman. Your Tampa Bay forecast, a heat advisory from 11 a.m. to 8 p.m. Partly sunny with near record heat, high 96. Traffic and your complete forecast from Channel 8 meteorologist Juliana Mejia coming up. Our top story at 8:02. The Tampa Bay Rays have released new renderings of what the new ballpark in Tampa would look like. Team CEO Ken Babby appeared on the Rays TV broadcast last night.
5: We couldn't be more excited about it. We're releasing the first set of renderings of the new ballpark as we continue our process forward as we work on definitive documents, and excited to share this new ballpark with our fans.
2: It shows what the view would be like underneath the transparent rooftop and the amenities areas for fans. There will also be a Rays tank. The proposed park is estimated to cost $2.3 billion. Final approval has not been reached. Meanwhile, the Rays beat the Yankees at the Trop 3-0. 911 calls describing a man in a hard hat and a Speedo acting suspicious leads Polk County deputies to arrest a familiar face. When deputies arrived at the scene, 52-year-old Walter Freimeyer was wearing shorts but no shirt or shoes.
8: And he dialed 911, and we said, that's misuse of 911. Don't call it again. He didn't like our deputy, so he decided he'd call it a second time. I got him arrested.
2: Sheriff Grady Judd says Freimeyer then spit at deputies before threatening to kill them. He's facing multiple charges. It was back in October, Freimeyer was caught trying to sneak a thermos into the jail by inserting it in his rectum. The Tampa Bay area is among those with people who suffered from an infection that causes explosive diarrhea. The parasite Cyclospora chiatinensis was found in two patients, according to HCA Brandon's infection prevention team. The illness has severe symptoms.
19: Intestinal parasite that causes foodborne illness, predominantly prolonged watery diarrhea, some nausea, vomiting, abdominal cramps, just bad health in general.
2: Dr. Kartik Sharabudis with Tampa General, the Centers for Disease Control, says there have been more than 100 cases nationwide, 36 in the state of Florida. A Polk County woman's guilty of killing her son. The state attorney's office says Davenport's Patricia Sandazier was convicted of first-degree murder in the death of her 4-year-old Brian Boyer. He died 2 years ago of a lacerated liver. Prosecutors said home surveillance video showed Sandazier abusing the boy. And in one video, she threw him into a pool while his hands were tied behind his back. A 68-year-old former cop from Lake County is eligible for execution once again.
20: The Florida Supreme Court has lifted its stay, which means that former police officer James Duckett could be scheduled for execution once again. He has been on death row for 38 years after being convicted for the 1987 murder and sexual assault of an 11-year-old girl from Lake County. In March, the court paused the case to allow DNA testing on evidence from the victim's clothing, but the results were inconclusive. The court said there was would be no further legal action, it is still unclear when Duckett's execution could take place. John Koch, Stark.
2: Some St. Petersburg residents have a warning for those who have fruit trees. Two residents in Old Southeast St. Pete say someone's been stealing the fruit from their trees. A woman named A. Orsi says her mangoes were stolen multiple times from a tree her late mother planted. And one theft was even caught on surveillance video. A neighbor had the same thing happen to him, and St. Pete police are investigating. Tampa Bay traffic and weather coming up. Next news update in 30 minutes. I'm Chris Trankman, News Radio WFLA.
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18: Congestion westbound on Gandy Boulevard approaching San Martin Boulevard. Road work Courtney Campbell Causeway westbound at Rocky Point Drive blocking the right lane. 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
21: Happy Thursday, Tampa Bay. A heat advisory is in place for your Thursday because of heat index values getting upwards of 110 degrees. Not only that, but tracking record heat likely this afternoon with highs around 96 degrees. Keeping things hot and hazy with Sahara dust rolling in, so you'll notice some of the hazier skies, vibrant sunsets. However, there's still about a 20 to 30% chance of a few isolated showers and storms to pop up. Generally, though, most of that inland today. I'm Max Defender 8 meteorologist Juliana Mejia.
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4: Welcome to the Ryan Gorman Show on this Thursday, July 9th. I'm Ryan Gorman with Dana McKay and Natalie Rodriguez from our newsroom. Coming up this hour, we're going to get some highlights from President Trump's NATO summit pressers and the Q&A he did on Air Force One yesterday. That's on the way before 8:20, plus more U.S. strikes on Iran as the ceasefire comes to an end and fighting ramps back up. We'll get some analysis of what comes next from National Security Institute senior fellow Lester Munson at 8:35. Right now, let's bring in Natalie Rodriguez for today's top stories. Good morning, Natalie.
23: Good morning. Well, we've got a wild clash in a VIP luxury suite, which has FIFA launching a major security investigation here in South Florida. Soccer's governing body scrambling for answers after video went viral showing a violent confrontation between a fan and internet megastar iShow Speed. It happened at Miami Stadium. The streaming sensation, whose real name is Darren Watkins Jr., was broadcasting live during the match, Argentina's match, when the spectator breached the luxury box and viral footage capturing the fan lunging at Speed, putting the YouTuber into a headlock, ripping his shirt. The whole thing just kind of got really wild. We're also learning that this is not just one incident. We're also learning that there were fans in the stand accused of racial slurs against the 21-year-old YouTuber. During Friday's game in particular, one fan is seen shouting racial slurs. What seems, with all the noise in the background, telling him to go cry at the zoo and then showing gestures like an ape. He alleges that these racist gestures are not limited to this particular match. There was at least one other match where this happened. So FIFA is strongly condemning the behavior and reiterating a zero tolerance policy for hate speech and confirming that security is definitely working to identify the spectator involved. We're getting reports also, I read on X this morning that some other sources have reached out to the particular fan involved, and they're denying that there was anything racist about it. They were just simply mimicking the YouTuber's physical antics on the field during the game. I don't know. That seems doesn't seem like legit, but so we're hoping that this doesn't happen again, because it's just not nice.
4: No. And I'll be honest, I've been a little surprised at how peaceful everything's been surrounding the World Cup. I mean, you go to, you know, a week 16 NFL game, and it's like a UFC match in the stands sometimes. Sure. We get these videos of these massive brawls happening. The World Cup, with the stakes, with so many people so passionate about their countries coming in from all over the world. And you see it overseas at some of these soccer matches, these huge brawls that take place. Really haven't had any of that.
3: Everybody's been on their best behavior, it seems like, except for these people.
4: Right. Also, a couple other stories tied to the World Cup. There's a Miami company that is at the center of an FBI soccer probe tied to Argentina. This was from, I think, the Miami New Times. Federal prosecutors in South Florida reportedly looking into whether the Argentine Football Association improperly used a Florida company and the U.S. banking system to move hundreds of millions of dollars. And then FIFA president Gianni Infantino, he is facing a planned ethics complaint to the International Olympic Committee over a possible breach of political neutrality after President Trump reached out to him, and then that suspension of U.S. forward Fulleran Balogun was overturned. So an ethics investigation into FIFA, I mean, you're going to be spending a lot of time.
3: Where do we start?
4: Complaining to the International Olympic Committee, the IOC, about that.
3: Yeah, did they have anything to do with it?
4: I was going to say, do they have any ethics themselves?
3: that's too. Okay.
23: The president will make a call and fix everything.
4: Yeah, that's exactly right. All right, what else is going on this morning, Natalie?
23: Well, we've got the not-so-ordinary Florida man story. This one just did not smell right to investigators. 63-year-old David Cardoso Gomez of Palm Coast. He is now facing felony charges. Police say he found a lost debit card and just went on this shopping spree on Amazon, but a little bit of a bizarre one. His haul with this found debit card, $79 worth of door hinges and Axe fragrance products. The sheriff of Staley says when deputies questioned Gomez, he pulled out his phone to show that he hadn't bought anything, but instead he flashed his open order history on the screen and was immediately booked.
4: Jeez. Hang on a sec. I can prove I'm innocent here. Take a look. That is actually the records of you doing exactly what we're alleging you did. $79 worth of door hinges and then Axe products. Dana, the Axe scents.
3: No.
4: No good?
3: No, they're not good.
4: Natalie?
23: No.
4: Old Spice,
23: yes.
4: Yeah, I've Axe, never heard, as popular as Axe body spray has become, I've never heard of a woman saying, that's a good scent.
3: Yeah, no, it's like a joke.
4: Yeah, and a lot of guys, I guess they use it. You've ever heard of the Axe shower? They use it in a way that tries to cover up the funk in the BO.
3: Right, instead of taking a shower, yeah.
4: Yeah, they just spray themselves. And maybe that's why this guy needed so much of it. That's what he plans on doing. They just spray up and down with Axe. All right. Natalie Rodriguez with today's top stories. Natalie, thanks so much.
23: You got it.
4: Now let's bring in AccuWeather meteorologist Jason Catarina for today's forecast. So Jason, the Saharan dust seems like it's giving us some hot, but mostly sunny weather.
7: Yeah, some beautiful sunsets associated with it as well. So look for that the next couple of days. Yeah, that dust helping to dry everything out and keep us being a bit suppressed from showers and storms. So kind of good there, but yeah, it's just hot. 93 for the high today around South Florida. Warm and humid tonight, only down to 82. Clouds and sun. A thunderstorm in spots for tomorrow. We're back to 93. Record-breaking temps today in Tampa. Partly sunny, up to 97. And, going to feel a little warmer than that with the humidity in there. Warm and humid tonight, only down to 81. Tying the record again tomorrow with some sunny spells. An afternoon thunderstorm in spots. 96 for the high tomorrow. Just a very, very light breeze out of the south to stir things up, too. right?
4: All right, AccuWeather meteorologist Jason Catarina with us. Jason, thank you. When we come back, we'll get some highlights from President Trump's NATO summit pressers and the Q&A he did on Air Force One yesterday. That's 2 minutes away here on the Ryan Gorman Show.
18: Congestion westbound on Gandy Boulevard approaching San Martin Boulevard. Road work Courtney Kemble Causeway westbound at Rocky Point Drive blocking the right lane. 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
22: 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What happens next happens here. 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
4: President Trump spent a lot of time talking to reporters yesterday. He had bilateral meetings with Ukrainian President Volodymyr Zelensky and the president of Syria, and he spoke to reporters after both of those meetings, and then he did a press conference at the end of the summit to wrap things up. Plus, he talked to reporters on Air Force One, and he was asked about the change in tone that he's had regarding leadership in Iran. Here's the question and then his answer.
14: Last month, you said Iranian leaders were very rational people, nice people to deal with, strong people, smart people. Today, you said they were scum, sick people, and being led by sick people. What changed, and do you think
15: that... I got to know them.
4: You know, I heard that answer. They got to know them. And I was like, that's so relatable.
3: It really is.
4: It's kind of like when you meet someone and maybe you've heard some things about them, some not so great things, but you meet them, you go on a couple of dates and just everything's going really well. You're falling for them. You know, you've got nothing but great things to say, their personality, all of that. And then after dating for a couple of months, you see the other side of them.
3: And, right. You realize
4: they're scum.
3: right. Yeah, something wrong.
4: Scumbag. So very, very relatable. Then the president made this comment, which caught everyone's attention, especially those in Japan.
15: 2 months ago, we had 100. I told this story yesterday. We had 111 missiles shot by the Islamic Republic of Japan.
4: Japan was like, wait, what? We didn't fire any missiles at you. Don't come after us. Don't bring us into this thing. And then he mentioned this on Air Force One about a deal with Iran, because as we've seen over the past couple of days, the situation has been deteriorating.
1: They want to make a deal so badly, they called a little while ago, they want to make a deal so badly.
4: I'm not getting we want to make a deal vibes from Iran.
3: No, and it's never been that way. He's said that over and over again. No, they don't want to make a deal.
4: If they wanted to make a deal, well, they made a deal, the memorandum of understanding, and they would have abided by it, but they haven't done that. Iran doesn't want to make a deal. Now, we're going to talk to National Security Institute senior fellow Lester Munson about all of this coming up in about 15 minutes from now. He's always fantastic, but I just find that we're in a very difficult situation. And I warned about this at the beginning of the war. We're very good at getting into wars in the Middle East. We're not very good at getting out of wars in the Middle East. And it seems like we're in that same spot again. And the two options that we would have that could probably get Iran to make a deal, force them into that position, would be to put the blockade back in place, put all the sanctions back in place on Iran, especially on their oil. And over time, that might get them to cry uncle. But that's going to take a while. And it's also going to impact us. You're going to see gas prices go up. You're going to see inflation start to creep back up. And I don't think the president has the ability leading into the midterms to politically make a move like that. And he knows it.

0: all right, we're talking again. We're going to make a deal. We're making a deal. And we'll just do this cycle over and over again.
1: Yeah, it sounds like that's exactly what's happening.
0: Yeah, that's the pattern we're in. When we come back, the 2026 Emmy nominations were announced yesterday. And, of course, I've got some thoughts. Dana has that trending story next here on The Ryan Gorman Show.
2: No major problems on Dale Mabry. Looking good around the airport and the stadium area. Some congestion westbound on Gandy Boulevard after the bridge approaching 4th Street North. 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
4: I've been a financial advisor and fiduciary for over 25 years, and I have worked as a broker, I've worked as a fiduciary, I've worked in insurance sales, and even the things that I haven't done, I understand exactly how they work. 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Now, the next version of that would be what's called fee-based financial advisory. 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They might just charge you as a fee-only advisor a fee to put together a portfolio for you. But what they could also do is charge you a fee to manage a portfolio. This usually shows up as a management fee. It's usually a percentage on an annual basis. I'd say the average fee that somebody might pay would be around 1%. Now, that's an average. So if you have less money invested, then you're probably pay a little bit more. If you have more money invested, you probably pay a little bit less. But industry-wide, I'd say the fee to manage your portfolio probably averages somewhere between 0.5% and 1.5%, and 1% is obviously in the middle. So in other words, if you had $1 million invested with an advisor that was charging a 1% fee and you were paying that annually, you'd be paying $10,000 per year, or 1% of $1 million. Now, if your portfolio grew, let's say they helped you grow it from $1 million to $2 million, I'm doing simple math here, I realize. But if they did that, they would then be getting 1% on $2 million or $20,000 a year. And you have to ask yourself, do you like that type of relationship? 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
1: 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The 2026 Emmy nominations were announced yesterday. The Pitt received the most nominations with 25, followed by Hacks with 24. Widow's Bay came in third with 19 nominations. Pluribus has 18 nominations, Beef has 16, and DTF St. Louis has 13 nominations. But what we all really care about is, Ryan, what are your thoughts?
0: Absolutely. I've got a lot of thoughts. So, outstanding drama series. I've seen almost all the shows on that list. And, you know, you got The Diplomat, you've got A Knight of the Seven Kingdoms, The Pitt, Pluribus, and a few others. To me, Paradise. It's a show on Hulu. Really interesting concept. it was captivating the last

0: last season. I feel like that's what the Pitt is a really good show, and Noah Wiley, the lead in it, he should win lead actor in a drama series. He's just that good.
1: Mm-hmm.
0: But in terms of like a show that's just a little bit different and really good, Paradise. If you haven't watched it yet on Hulu, it's worth checking out.
1: I saw the first season because you told me to watch it, but I haven't watched it.
0: Did you like the first season?
1: I did. Yeah, I thought it was good. Yeah.
0: Yeah, and the second season was really good too. And then outstanding lead actress in a drama series, it's got to be Rhea Seehorn. Pluribus is another interesting show, different kind of plot. And in a lot of the show, it's just her or her with like one other. The show really is centered around her. It's not quite like that movie that Tom Hanks did, Castaway,
1: where it was like literally just him. Yeah.
0: But it's kind of like that. And I thought she was fantastic.
1: I watched a couple episodes of that show, but it was too dark and too weird.
0: Yeah.
1: And yeah, I just couldn't get into it.
0: It's unique, that show. I wouldn't pick it for outstanding drama series, but I thought what she did in it mm-hmm. was really, really good. So those were a couple of my thoughts. I haven't seen, have you watched, what's that one show? The Testaments, which is like The Handmaid's Tale, only.
1: Oh, it's like The Girls. Yeah, I have not watched
0: really
1: that.
0: I don't really
1: watch that much TV. I watched Your Friends and Neighbors, which was also nominated. And I really like that show because I like John Hamm.
0: The other ones I'll have to watch, Widow's Bay and DTF St. Louis, because, again, those got a lot of nominations. Mm-hmm. I haven't seen them yet. Beef, the last season of Beef. I watched that over the weekend. It was excellent. It's a really good show. It's really well done, and for what it is, like, it's about a restaurant,
1: right?
0: It's really good. So there you have it, the 2026 Emmy nominations and my picks: Paradise for drama series, and I think Rhea Seehorn should win for a lead actress. When we come back, what exactly was accomplished at the NATO summit, and what's next in the conflict with Iran? National Security Institute senior fellow Lester Munson going to check in for some analysis after your local news, traffic, and weather here on the Ryan Gorman Show.
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4: It's 82 degrees. Good morning, I'm Chris Trankman, your Tampa Bay forecast. A heat advisory from 11 a.m. to 8 p.m., partly sunny with near record heat, high 96. Our top story at 8:32. The U.S. launching more strikes against Iran.
5: CENTCOM says it hit about 90 Iranian military targets, including air defense systems, coastal surveillance assets, and missile and drone storage sites. U.S. forces say they are trying to degrade Iran's ability to attack commercial shipping in the Strait of Hormuz after Tehran hit three ships earlier this week. The latest hit for TAT comes as President Trump claims the ceasefire is over. Yet he also insists the attacks don't mean a return to war, and he indicates he will allow the peace talks to continue.
4: Madeline Rivera reporting. Graham Plattner is leaving the race for Maine's U.S. Senate seat. The Democrat announced his decision following a recent sexual assault allegation. Democrats have until July 27th to find another candidate. President Trump's name is officially unveiled at a South Florida airport.
6: Palm Beach International Airport is getting a new name, courtesy of a law signed by Florida's Republican Governor Ron DeSantis earlier this year. The official renaming to the President Donald J. Trump International Airport includes a new navy blue sign with white lettering proclaiming the change that was put up earlier this week. The airport's three-letter designation from PBI to DJT, which is used for navigation purposes, is expected to happen on August 18th. Not everyone is okay with the name change. Two lawsuits have been filed in an attempt to stop it. Tanya J. Powers, Fox News.
4: The governor of Kentucky requesting an update on the health of Senator Mitch McConnell. Questions have been raised about the Kentucky Republican's health after he was found unconscious at his Washington, D.C. home on June 14th. The singer of some iconic 80s hits has died. Bonnie Tyler, known for hits like Holding Out for a Hero and Total Eclipse of the Heart, has passed away. The Welsh singer suffered from an intestinal illness. She was 75. Tampa Bay traffic and weather coming up. Next news update in 30 minutes. I'm Chris Trankman, News Radio WFLA.
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11: 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Northbound 275 coming over the Howard Franklin Bridge past 60 and getting by the airport. 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
13: Happy Thursday, Tampa Bay. A heat advisory is in place for your Thursday because of heat index values getting upwards of 110 degrees. Not only that, but tracking record heat likely this afternoon with highs around 96 degrees. Keeping things hot and hazy with Sahara dust rolling in, so you'll notice some of the hazier skies, vibrant sunsets. However, there's still about a 20 to 30% chance of a few isolated showers and storms to pop up. Generally, though, most of that inland today. I'm Max Defender 8 meteorologist Juliana Mejia.
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0: Back now here on The Ryan Gorman Show, and let's bring in National Security Institute Senior Fellow Lester Munson. You can listen to more of his analysis on the Fault Lines podcast, which you can find on your iHeartRadio app, and you can follow him on X at Lester Munson. So, Lester, I want to start with the NATO summit, and it seemed like the big non-Iran-related headline was the support for Ukraine, funding for the war from Europe, and our move to help them with Patriot missiles to defend themselves. Were there any big takeaways that you had from the two-day summit?
19: Yeah, Ryan, I think you're right. Certainly one of the biggest stories of the day, of the week even, and I think it's in large part due to Ukraine doing better on the battlefield against the Russians. They've developed this innovative approach with affordable drones. They've been striking deep inside Russian territory. They've changed the shape of the battlefield in many ways. The Trump administration sees that. You know, our president likes to be associated with winners, and so like at a meta level, I think this is a, hey, we're seeing the Ukrainians as winners now, at least in this conflict with Russia. And that's a significant thing. The president also talked about, he approved of these strikes deep within Russian territory by the Ukrainians. That's a direct shot at Vladimir Putin. So very, very newsworthy, I think.
0: Unfortunately, it doesn't look like there's a deal coming anytime soon to end that war. And I think one of the problems you have, Ukraine doing better, so they're not going to make a deal where they have to give up territory that Russia might not even control at this moment. And Russia, in a deal, they want stuff that they don't control or that they're barely hanging on to. So it didn't seem like either side any closer to a deal right now.
19: Yeah, and this war is going well for Zelensky right now. It's helping him with his domestic politics, which are more volatile than appears from the outside. And Putin is, he's the one appealing for Trump to come in and renew talks and mm-hmm. to get people to the bargaining table. So it's an interesting moment. In all likelihood, you're not going to get a deal. If we're going to get a deal, it's going to be because Putin can claim some sort of victory. And Zelensky has some sort of way of saying, we got what we needed out of our resistance to the Russians. It's hard to see exactly what that looks like right now.
0: We're joined by National Security Institute Senior Fellow Lester Munson. Now let's talk about Iran. To me, there are two ways, I think, to get the regime to change its posture. You either have a long, extended naval blockade, which would also have a negative impact on our economy, which makes it difficult, or boots on the ground to take the strait with force. And there doesn't seem to be any appetite for that. Short of those two scenarios, it just kind of feels like we're going to be stuck in this Groundhog Day cycle where you've got talks that really don't go anywhere, and then you've got these periodic skirmishes that pop up.
19: Yeah, again, I think you're spot on. President Trump is managing like almost hour by hour what the perceptions of this conflict are, right? He's paying attention to our stock markets. He's paying attention to the price of oil and the price of gas domestically in the U.S. And he's delivering messages and making moves to kind of keep those things within a reasonable range. And so far, that's kind of been his major accomplishment in the last few months here of the conflict with Iran. The Iranians, you're right, that in the long run, the real challenge for the Iranians is going to be if we're the ones managing the Strait of Hormuz, that's very bad for them. Mm-hmm. That's going to impinge on their ability to pay their security state, to keep themselves in power. What the real question, Ryan, is how long does it take for us to really impact that? Is it 3 months? Is it 6 months? Is it a year? I don't know the answer to that question. I presume our national security experts have an idea of what that takes. And it could be that we're kind of bunkering in here for a long, almost hour by hour management of the Strait of Hormuz situation.
0: Does this feel like another one of those situations where, you know, we got in, we had a lot of success initially, but wrapping this thing up, not so easy. And boy, that's a story that we've seen time and time again with our conflicts in the Middle East.
19: Yeah, I mean, this one is different in that, you know, we're not occupying Iran like we did in Afghanistan and Iraq. So it's important to say that. Having said that, by the way, and that's a good thing.
0: Mm-hmm.
19: Having said that, you know, that it's not clear this is a win for the Trump administration. I'm not sure it's a loss yet. It looks like we're in kind of a muddled, draw here between the U.S. and the Iranians. Yes, we have the run of the place militarily, but Iran maintains leverage in the Strait of Hormuz, clearly. And until that's over, they can make a very good case for having stood up to the superpower and won the battle.
0: National Security Institute Senior Fellow Lester Munson with us again. You can check out more of his analysis on the Fault Lines podcast, which you can find on your iHeartRadio app. And you can follow him on X for more at Lester Munson. Lester, really appreciate the time and insight this morning. Thanks so much.
19: Thanks, Ryan.
0: All right. When we come back in a moment, we're going to get to more of your comments on some of the stuff that we've covered on the show so far this morning. That's next right here on The Ryan Gorman Show.
11: 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I'm Pat Largo, News Radio, WFLA.
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0: We're still getting a lot of reaction to this story that we've been covering for the past couple days. It's out of South Florida. Involves a two-year-old left in a hot car, died last weekend. The child was in the care of a babysitter. You've got the Broward State Attorney's Office. They're reviewing whether to file criminal charges. Dana, of course, as a parent has said, you would want charges filed against the babysitter.
22: Oh, absolutely. Mm-hmm. Yes, you're caring for my child and you left him alone in a hot car. Yes.
0: This is what Monica, listening to us in the Tampa Bay area, had to say.
23: Good morning, Ryan and Dana. This is Monica here. As a mom of six, I cannot understand how you can leave your kid in a car, how you can forget your kid, even if they're sleeping or whatnot. And I agree with the previous caller. As a babysitter, you have one job. That is to babysit that child. Always charges should be brought against parents or babysitters or whoever. It is not okay, and this is ridiculous.
0: Well, Monica, thanks for that. And as a mom of six, you've never forgotten one of your kids? I mean, that's a lot to keep track of.
22: I know, but I'm sure with six of them, you can't forget that you've got kids in the car.
0: That is true. This is what Scott had to say listening to us on WFLA.
24: Good morning. Yes, absolutely. Parents or babysitters or anyone that leaves a child or a dog in a hot car need to be charged. Mm-hmm. Listen, Chris has children. Dana has children. When Stetson was here, Ryan had a child. Mm-hmm. None of you would ever forget your children in a car because you're good parents.
0: Never in a million years would I have ever forgotten Stetson was in the back of my car.
22: Yeah, no, I would never forget my kids, ever. It's crazy to me.
0: Yeah, I understand when we were talking about this the other morning, Chris Trankman was bringing up, you know, phones and how people get really distracted these days. And I don't know, you pull in and maybe you're looking at your phone or something and your mind goes in a different place and get out of your car. And like, maybe that's how it could happen. I understood what he was saying. I still don't understand how that would be possible.
22: No. And if that did happen where you had a little brain fart or something, you forget for a second.
0: Yeah.
22: At some point, you know what I mean? Like you'd remember, you know, at some mm-hmm. point very soon after, oh my gosh, I had the kid and I forgot the kid. You know, sometimes I think there was a story last year where it was a dad who it was not his normal routine. He didn't normally drop the kid off at daycare. And so he was supposed to that morning. He put the kid in the car and then never dropped the kid off at daycare. And the kid, you know, died in the car in the parking lot at his work. Mm-hmm. But I still don't understand how that happens. That is your child.
0: Yeah, and you've been in favor, you've said time and time again, even if the parent is the one responsible,
22: yes,
0: they should be charged. In this case, it was the babysitter. I think there's no question if you're the parents, you're going to be pushing for charges.
22: Oh, absolutely.
0: Unless every now and then you have some of these people who, you know, if like the babysitter is distraught enough, you've got these people who, you know, they're able to forgive at a level that I'm not able to. The parents, I think you make a strong case that they should be charged, even if it was an incident where they just forgot. It was like an innocent mistake.
22: It's neglect. You can't use forgetting as an excuse.
0: Yeah. I think at that point, especially with some of the stories that we've covered tied to this, you could throw the charges at the parent who's responsible. I don't know that it matters to the parent at that point. Like, you know, we've
22: seen how they've already been punished enough by losing their child.
0: And I think that's taken into consideration sometimes with those decisions. I think the stat was like between 50 to 60% of these cases lead to charges. So that's only about half.
22: Right.
0: I wonder what the stat is when it's someone other than the parent, like someone who's taking care of the child, like a babysitter. I wonder what the stats are when it's that person responsible.
22: Yeah, it's probably a lot more.
0: Mm-hmm. And of course, you can weigh in on this story or anything else that we cover here on the show. It's really easy to do. It takes no time at all. Just pull up your iHeartRadio app. If you're listening to us on WIOD or WFLA, pull either one of them up on the app, make them a preset so they're always there for you, and then you hit that microphone and you can record a 30-second audio message. It comes right to us. We love getting to those throughout the show. When we come back, what you missed this morning and some of the stories to keep an eye on today. We'll get to that in a moment here on The Ryan Gorman Show.
11: Pretty good ride southbound on the Veterans Expressway. Going to get some slowdowns, though, getting past the Courtney Kemble Causeway area, eastbound 60, heavy to 275. 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
0: Wrapping things up with the final few moments of the show here on this Thursday morning. I thought one of the most interesting parts of the show was when we talked to our White House correspondent, John Decker. And I asked him, what is going on with this story about President Trump not using the new Air Force One when he left the NATO summit in Turkey, using the old Air Force One. Now, Trump said it was because he wanted the new Air Force One to go to some base in Europe so the troops could see it. I don't know.
22: It just didn't sound right.
0: No, no. And John explains how he was behind that whole story and the information, like the reality that it had to do with the fact the new Air Force One, not as secure as the old one.
22: Yeah, it was very fascinating to hear that John was at the center of all that.
0: Yeah, and he explained how he was at the center of all of that. So if you missed that, we're going to have that for you on the podcast. 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Tomorrow morning, Leland Vittert from News Nation, he will join us. Going to recap a very busy news week at 8:36. Big thanks to James Berlander and Brianna Torres for their work on the show this morning. And we'll be back with you first thing tomorrow morning. 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
12: Good morning, I'm Chris Trankman. Your Tampa Bay forecast, a heat advisory from 11 a.m. to 8 p.m. Partly sunny with near-record heat and a high 96. Traffic in your complete forecast from Channel 8 meteorologist Juliana Mejia coming up. Our top story, a man who tried to smuggle a thermos into a Polk County jail in a unique way last year is arrested again.
13: Where a fella took a large thermos and he put it up the exit ramp.
12: Sheriff Grady Judd says deputies responding to a disturbance, finding 52-year-old Walter Freimeyer.
13: Oh, did I forget to tell you when the 911 call came in, they said he was wearing a Speedo and a hard hat? Well, when we got to him, he had shorts on, but no shirt, no shoes. Cutting the fool.
12: Freimeyer tried to call 911 on the deputies before spitting at them. He allegedly then told them if they arrested him, he'd come back and kill them. He's facing multiple charges. Two juveniles are facing rioting charges in Pinellas County. Clearwater police arrested a 17-year-old and another juvenile for a teen takeover in May on Clearwater Beach. Police say they're also looking for 4 other juveniles and 18-year-old Nigel Carlston. The 17-year-old victim who was shot during the event's been charged, and a 16-year-old was arrested for the shooting. A Polk County woman is guilty of killing her son. The state attorney's office says Patricia St. Azier of Davenport convicted of first-degree murder in the death of 4-year-old Brian Boyer. He died 2 years ago of a lacerated liver. Prosecutors had home surveillance videos that showed St. Azier abusing the boy. And in one video, she threw him into a pool while his hands were tied behind his back. Recently filed federal legislation seeks to help law enforcement investigate and prosecute criminals who target seniors through scams and financial fraud, known as the Stop Scams Against Seniors Act. The bill would create elder justice task forces, allowing local, state, and federal agencies to work together. Florida Senator Ashley Moody is the bill's sponsor. She says scammers continue to evolve.
14: The amount of money seniors are losing to scams is rapidly increasing every year. As technology is increasing, so are the ways that they're targeting our seniors. And so we have to think outside the box. We have to do things different.
12: Moody says Florida seniors are scammed out of millions in increasingly elaborate schemes. A rolling bookstore for kids is making its way through Pinellas County. The Juvenile Welfare Board's Summer Book Bus was in St. Petersburg. It has thousands of free books that kids can keep to help promote literacy. The stop at the Police Athletic League, one of 85 the bus will make this month. Tampa Bay traffic and weather coming up. Next news update in 30 minutes. I'm Chris Trankman, News Radio WFLA.
15: This is a Bloomberg Money Minute. Here's a scary thought if you aren't a fan of self-driving cars. Jonathan Morrison, administrator of the National Highway Traffic Safety Administration, says the agency will, quote, absolutely consider ending requirements that driverless cars include steering wheels. This could be a potential boon for Tesla and other robo-taxi companies rethinking traditional vehicle design. Morrison says there isn't a point in having a wheel in a vehicle that isn't designed to be driven by a human. Last month, the NHTSA updated federal safety standards to remove the mandate for manual brake pedals in autonomous vehicles. AstraZeneca shares plunging by as much as 9.9% in London trading after the pharma giant's gene silencer drug Wainua failed to help prevent heart problems in patients with a rare and potentially fatal disease. Analysts were blindsided by the results after Astra management's communications had been relatively confident leading up to the announcement. AstraZeneca had ambitions of more than $5 billion in overall Wainua sales. Dan Schwartzman, Bloomberg Radio.
11: Volume 75 northbound at I-4 and westbound Courtney Campbell Causeway westbound at Rocky Point Drive. Road work blocking the right lane. 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
16: Happy Thursday, Tampa Bay. A heat advisory is in place for your Thursday because of heat index values getting upwards of 110 degrees. Not only that, but tracking record heat likely this afternoon with highs around 96 degrees. Keeping things hot and hazy with Sahara dust rolling in, so you'll notice some of the hazier skies, vibrant sunsets. However, there's still about a 20 to 30% chance of a few isolated showers and storms to pop up. Generally, though, most of that inland today. I'm Max Defender 8 meteorologist Juliana Mejia.
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28: Boy, every day I think that song is so true. You know, I am Glenn Beck. I am on heroin today. but I am on, and I'm glad that you're here. Thank you so much for joining us. I got a lot to say. I can't wait because I've spent some time looking at that 167-page report on the Smithsonian, and I was just at the Smithsonian, and it's crap. But the good news is Trump came out, said 167-page report show how out of step with the American story the Smithsonian is. But the New York Times just broke some news in the middle of the night. They got a bunch of experts together, and the experts say that report just isn't true. There's nothing like that going on in the Smithsonian. And by the way, make sure you're wearing your mask today and take the 6th booster shot of the vaccine. Trust us, we're experts. Okay, we'll get into that. Also, Plattner, he dropped out, or did he? This is a fascinating story, and I'm going to take a couple of angles if we have time. Also today, the new audiobook, Chasing Embers, is out. It is a great dystopian thriller from me. Well, one of the people who I just love on our staff actually was the one who wrote it. I told them the story, and they were like, could you stop talking and let me write this story? And I'm like, well, Michaela, I guess so, but don't you really need... No. I listen to you talk all the time, Glenn. Please stop talking. It was a New York Times bestseller out a couple of years ago. We never did an audiobook. We've done it completely differently now. It's been acted out by a couple of really talented actors, and you're going to love it. It's out wherever you get your audiobooks. It's out today. All right. Well, I want to start with Donald Trump and Iran, because what's happening? I want to pick you up from where I was yesterday, where I said he's looking for an Albert Speer figure. And if you don't know who Albert Speer was from Germany in the 1930s, you know, you can ask the politician up in Maine. He knows exactly who he is. But we'll get to Iran and Trump and what's really going on. Some analysis on this coming up in 60 seconds. First, let me tell you about Legacy Box. 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All right, so let me start with a piece of audio here on Donald Trump apparently changing his mind because he had said, you know, the Iranian leaders, I've talked to them. They're good people. They want to make a deal. I think it's going to be wonderful. Blah, blah, blah. Here he is yesterday.
1: Last month, you said Iranian leaders were very rational people, nice people to deal with, strong people, smart people. Today, you said they were scum, sick people, and being led by sick people. What changed, and do you think...
3: I got to know. So?
1: Well,
3: I've said that about a lot. Now, when you say rational, I think they're much more rational than level one, level two, level... One is gone. Level two is gone. This is level three.
8: And I think we're taking the elevator down a couple more levels here in the coming days. I'll explain what he's doing, but let me just talk on the way his language has changed. Do you remember Little Rocket Man? I mean, this is a New York Times reporter. They are so stupid. Ask the president something that you don't already know if you just engage your brain.
28: You know this. Remember Little Rocket Man? He's crazy. He's short. I'm thinking about turning his entire country into glass because he's unreasonable. And then he goes over and meets with him and they do a deal. And he's like, he's the great. We're pals. We're pals. Okay. How about this one? How about this one? Remember this one? Glenn Beck. He's a fat failure. Remember that? Now we're pals. Donald Trump. There's a system to Donald Trump. Okay. You put yourself in a position of an enemy of his, and he calls you a fat loser or a short little dictator, a rocket man who he's going to vaporize, or you're scum. Now, you start moving in his direction because he's a negotiator. You start moving in his direction, and what happens? All of a sudden, you know what? I missed a lot of his brain cells. He's got a lot going on upstairs. Now, let me tell you one thing personally about him. It's all negotiation. He doesn't mean this stuff. It's negotiation. How do I know that? I was with the president a year ago, and I'm walking down the stairs from the residence, and Ricky is with me. And we're just kind of joking around about stuff. And Ricky looks up the stairs and says, "Don't worry, Mr. President. He's going to give you a good review tomorrow." And he's looking down at me from the balcony upstairs. I'm walking down the stairs. So he's right above me. I'm looking up from the stairs. He's looking down at me on the stairs. And he went, "Oh, Ricky, I know. Otherwise, tomorrow, he'll be a fat loser." And we all laughed. We all laughed. Okay? Because I know how he operates. He knows how he operates, and I think he appreciates people who understand this is negotiation, all right? That's what happens. He's known who you don't, if you are bringing somebody in and they're getting closer and closer, don't bite them, flatter them. You get more with sugar than vinegar. Remember that? That's what he does. And then he's also making sure that they understand you're in trouble and I will vaporize you. That's important. Now, before I get to why that's important, let me play one more thing. Here's, this is cut 12, talking to reporters on Air Force One. This is after we've unloaded, I don't know, another $1 billion worth of bombs. Here's what Trump says on Air Force One. Listen.
4: "We have many ways we can win, but we've already won militarily. They have very little. They have very little left, and they want to make a deal so badly. They called a little while ago. They want to make a deal so badly. I just don't know if they're worthy of making a deal. I don't know that they're going to honor the deal. That's the problem.
5: If they want to make a deal, why do you think they attacked commercial vessels?
4: Because it's sort of crazy, to be honest with you. It's sort of crazy. They're a little bit out of control, but they want to make a deal. Badly."
28: Okay. I think your whole world will open up if you just listen to my read on this. Now, I don't have any inside information. I just listen to him. I read his books. I think I understand him. So let me open up your world. If that doesn't make sense to you, okay, wait, you just said they were crazy, and now why are they wanting to make a deal? Well, because I just unleashed hell on them. But you said they were scum and they don't want to make a deal. And now you're saying they really want to make a deal. Yes. But who wants to make a deal? Let me explain what I believe is his strategy. Yesterday, I told you that Trump is knowingly, or not, maybe, but he instinctively understands he's looking for an Albert Speer figure. Albert Speer was the good friend of Donald Trump, of Adolf Hitler. He was a good friend and he was the architect. He was there at the very beginning of the movement back in the 1920s, by his side the whole time. At the very end, he tells Speer, like 4 weeks left in the war, Hitler's about to kill himself, and he comes up with the Nero Doctrine. Hitler does. And he says, burn it all down. I want to burn it all down. This is when Speer realizes we're going to lose, and now I have to decide, am I going to live or die? Do I betray Hitler now because I want to live? Okay. He survived the Nuremberg trials because of what he didn't do by following Hitler one last time on burn it all down. Okay. So Trump's Iran strategy is not hunting for a moderate to negotiate. It's trying to make the regime look doomed enough that a senior insider decides his best move is to help the outside win in exchange for surviving what comes after. Pressure and diplomacy are one instrument. They're not two. One. And the counterparty that they're aimed at isn't a good guy and isn't the whole council. It's one self-interested guy who would rather be remembered as the man who saved the country than the guy who was just taken out in the middle of the night by a bomb. Okay. Maximum pressure and open negotiations are not in tension in this scenario. Pressure builds the private conclusion that the regime is finished. That's what he's trying to do. He's saying they want to make a deal so bad, but I don't know if they're going to, I don't know. I don't know. I don't even know if I want to make a deal with them. Basically, what is he saying? You're doomed. I'm coming for you. It might be too late. Okay. The negotiation is the off ramp waiting for whoever reaches that conclusion first. He's going to kill all of us. And there is somebody, let's say there's 20 people. There might be a couple of people in there that are talking to themselves right now going, I don't think we're going to survive this. When they believe that they're not going to survive, that person, that group of people will then start to sabotage inside to be able to go and say, I want to negotiate. I want to save our country. Okay. That's what's really happening here. And it stops working when no insider actually believes the regime is losing. At that point, the pressure produces defiance instead of defection. And that gives you North Korea. You don't want North Korea. Okay. Let me say this again. If this stops working, if the regime and everybody at the table, let's say there's 20 guys and all 20 of them are like, they're not going to do it. They're not going to actually destroy us. They won't do it. When they believe they're going to survive, that stops this. And then it solidifies into what happened in North Korea. It's the North Korea trap. Okay. And it has one root cause. The regime got a survival guarantee before any insider concluded it was finished. Once the people in North Korea, the leadership around, you know, Rocket Man, once they had the bomb and Beijing was behind it, no senior figure was ever going to look around and decide the ship was sinking because it wasn't. The pressure kept running, but there was nothing for it to land on, okay, because they knew they had China's backing and they had a nuclear weapon. So we're not going anywhere. To avoid that with Iran, four things have to happen and be true all at the same time. First, the window has to be open, meaning you have to move before they have nuclear weapons. He's done that. If once they cross that nuclear line, no insider is going to conclude the game is up. So you'll be frozen with the people who are running it. Second thing, the patrons have to be visibly wavering. Because as long as Moscow and Beijing look like they'll catch the regime if it falls, they say, you know what? China's got our back. We're fine. Russia has our back. It's fine. That's why it was so important when he went over to China to get them on our side. Okay. Once they're not sure if China will really have their back, they're done. Third thing, the off-ramp has to be personal and specific. This is not a general invitation to negotiate. A named figure
6: needs a credible path to survive the collapse with his money, his family, and some claim that he actually helped save the country. Okay? It has to be personal, but that person has to appear first. So I can guarantee you they're sending those signals. Trump's transactional instinct actually helps here because the recruitment is closer to a deal with one man than a treaty with a state. You just need one guy. Fourth, the pressure has to move fast enough that the insider can act before internal security notices what he's doing. He's hesitating.

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9: Good morning. I'm Chris Trankman. Your Tampa Bay forecast. A heat advisory from 11 a.m. to 8 p.m. Partly sunny with near record heat and a high 96. Our top story. Democrats in Maine are scrambling to find a candidate for U.S. Senate.
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11: We are suspending campaign operations.
10: The 41-year-old oyster farmer and Marine veteran locked in the Democratic nomination to go up against incumbent GOP Senator Susan Collins in November. But he's faced a slew of controversies, including an accusation from a former girlfriend that he sexually assaulted her, which he denies.
11: The things that have been claimed did not happen.
10: Maine's Democratic Party announced it will hold a convention to select a new candidate. Kristen Goodwin, Fox News.
9: The U.S. launched a second night of military strikes against Iran. Central Command says it struck about 90 targets. President Trump's back on the old Air Force One for security reasons. Trump went to the NATO meeting in Turkey on the new double-decker plane he got from Qatar, but decided to take the original Air Force One on the way back after hostilities resumed with Iran. One of the biggest chatbots is making it easier to actually have a chat.
12: OpenAI is unveiling two new models of GPT Live, allowing users the ability to speak over the AI without the conversation losing anything. It might be helpful to older people.
13: Checking BART and the weather. I'm not seeing any current advisory for 16th Street Mission right now.
14: Okay, great. Yeah, so I'll be on time. How about the rain?
13: Good news. No rain expected today. Okay, great.
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9: The singer known for 80s songs like Total Eclipse of the Heart has died. Bonnie Tyler was 75. The Welsh singer recently had intestinal surgery in Portugal and didn't recover from an induced coma. Tampa Bay traffic and weather coming up. Next news update in 30 minutes. I'm Chris Trankman, News Radio WFLA.
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18: 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Told us of an accident northbound 22nd Street right underneath I-4. I looked at the bridges. They all look good. A little bit slow coming into the interchange, still westbound I-4, approaching Jefferson. If you have questions about youth or high school sports, Positive Coaching Alliance can help. 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Keeping you updated, I am Pat George on News Radio WFLA.
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10: Happy Thursday, Tampa Bay. A heat advisory is in place for your Thursday because of heat index values getting upwards of 110 degrees. Not only that, but tracking record heat likely this afternoon with highs around 96 degrees. Keeping things hot and hazy with Sahara dust rolling in, so you'll notice some of the hazier skies, vibrant sunsets. However, there's still about a 20 to 30% chance of a few isolated showers and storms to pop up. Generally, though, most of that inland today. I'm Max Defender 8 meteorologist Juliana Mejia.
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21: Detroit Tigers pitching legend Justin Verlander is retiring at the end of the season. Verlander, out since April, has been added to the All-Star roster as a Legends pick. The World Cup resumes this afternoon with France facing Morocco in the first quarterfinal. Belgium, who eliminated the U.S. this week, meets Spain tomorrow. Kicker Adam Vinatieri already headed to the Pro Football Hall of Fame, getting more recognition. The Colts announced he'll be added to their Ring of Honor. I'm Matt McCoy.
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0: You know, in history, there have been a couple of people that have been, you know, world leaders that have made peace with their death. And Martin Luther King was one of them. I may not join you on the mountaintop. I may not get there with you. And Abraham Lincoln. Abraham Lincoln knew he was going to die and made peace with it. He had dreams and everything else. He just didn't tell his wife about it, but he wrote about it and he talked about it more obliquely. Donald Trump said something yesterday. And remember, Donald Trump is a guy, if you know anything about him, he speaks things into reality. He does not say things without the understanding of manifesting it. Okay? Like, he never will talk to you about an assassination attempt. He will not talk to you about it. However, lately, he's been saying things like he said yesterday. I want you to listen to this.
27: Do you know why they had us close our window blinds? That was not usual.
28: Well, yeah, because you're, you know, probably on a dangerous flight because of the sleaze bags that we have to deal with.
27: They think that Iran was possibly thinking, trying
28: to... Well, I mean, if they asked you to close your windows, probably they feel that way. They didn't ask me to close mine, but if they did, I would have done it. No, these are sick people. So I could see something like that. I didn't know they did that, but I could see something like that.
29: Were you aware of any credible threat by Iran against Air Force One?
28: Well, I have a threat all the time. I'm number one on their list before you. But if I go, you go. Mm-hmm. Right?
29: But was there a specific
28: perhaps someday you want to change professions.
0: Now, he also said yesterday, these things, like threats of the president, they usually don't work out well. And the way he said it, in a way, seemed like he was making peace with that. And I will tell you, I've lived with credible threats for a long time, and some of them have just been, it's like now it's just always in the background. But there have been times when I have a serious threat. We know the individual who's made the threats. They're still out there, you know, or we know a group that's making a credible threat. And so it's different. And the first time I dealt with it, I didn't know how to deal with it. You don't know how to live your life when you know somebody you could walk up you know, in a crowd of people and somebody could turn to you and go, hey, Glenn, and then shoot you to death. It's a weird thing. And the way I got through it was I just imagined the worst that could happen. And I'm not going to get into it, but I just imagined what that would be like and the worst. And so I visualized it and then I went, okay, well, that's the worst that could happen. And then I could move on and it actually helped me. And I think that's what Donald Trump is doing. He is finding a way that he can compartmentalize this and go on with his life and be out in public. And, you know, I'm okay with it. If that's what's going to happen, that's what's going to happen. You have to do that. But the lowering of the shades thing had me listen, had me think about several different things. And I want to take you through what was going through my mind. So the president flies to Turkey and he uses his brand new airplane, the gold trim, the red, white and blue. It's a beautiful plane. Okay. It's a flying palace and it was gifted by Qatar and he's been showing it off. Kind of like he's just like me. If I have a new truck, I am just driving around going, look at the truck, man. Is this not a great truck? That's what he was doing. The old one is what he flew home on. Okay. And this is why this reporter asked these questions. It's the baby blue jets, the one that, you know, your grandfather recognizes, you know, and, you know, Jackie O designed. Okay. Before the wheels even left the tarmac in Turkey, the reporters on board, you just heard it, were told to do something they never get told to do. Would you close your window shades? All right. The man who climbed the stairs had just spent 2 days telling anyone, you know, with a microphone, with his words, he's the number one kill list in Iran. And that's not bluster, okay? This spring, a trained operative of Iran's Revolutionary Guard was convicted in a courtroom here in America. You didn't hear much about this, but it was a murder-for-hire plot to kill him. Also, back in February, on the first morning of this war, America and Israel killed the man at the very top of Iran. The regime's security chief went on television and promised to hold Donald Trump responsible and we will kill him. Okay. So there's a reason to think about the window shades. Now, here's the part that nobody's really talking about. You know, we've argued about this plane, you know, whether it's a gift or who gets it or the color of the plane. The old jet, the ugly one, that's all armored in places you don't see. Missile warning sensors that watch the sky for the heat of incoming warhead, electronic countermeasures, you know, to blind whatever's chasing it, communications hardened so no one can listen in, shielding built so the president can carry through an EMP and a nuclear blast, decades of quiet classified engineering, all of it built for exactly one job, bring him home through hostile air, no matter what it is. The new beautiful one doesn't have any of that stuff. The retrofit was rushed. Normally it takes years and years, costs billions of dollars, squeezed into months. One former CIA official said it's not ready for prime time overseas. Okay. Let me say it another way. This one should stay at home. He can fly this plane at home, but we need the big blue one until we get Boeing to finish the very expensive one. So, it's not at home. And in fact, if you look at the map, who does Turkey share a border with? Turkey shares a border with Iran. Iran has drones and ballistic missiles. The Shahabs and the Shabibs or the Shaheds or whatever they are. Anyway, some of them can reach 800 miles. This airport sits inside of that ring. Meanwhile, the gorgeous new plane was sent on ahead, empty of the president to England. England's 2,500 miles away, past the reach of, you know, anything in Iran's inventory. So the palace was perfectly safe going there. It wasn't safe bringing him home past Iran's front door. The armor, it turns out, is a map problem. And that's why they said put the shades down. He wasn't on the plane. He wasn't on the plane, which would have made me more nervous. Wait a minute, put the shades down. Why am I on this plane? Now, when this happened yesterday, I had just gotten off the air and I saw Ricky's face when her eyes just went as round as saucers. And she was like, what are you saying? Because I said, if I'm the president, I target every member of that council and I kill them one by one. and I let them know, I'm coming for you next. I might be you next, might be somebody else on the council next, but you're on the list. And you make them so paranoid that somebody collapses and does what I told you, I think what the president's, you know, plan is at the beginning of this hour. Now, if Iran killed Trump, if they used a missile and it was executed by the army, it's not an assassination. What they have been doing, if they bring a guy in out of a uniform and they just have a rocket and they point it up there in Turkey and they point it up at the sky and they take it out, then it's murder, it's terror, and it's an assassination, okay? And everybody would be, wipe them off the face of the earth. Even if they had their military do it, it still would not go well for them. Okay, 4 months ago, at the beginning of this war, American Israel killed the top guy, supreme leader. And we called that a strike, an operation, practically a Tuesday. And the president said it out loud, that he got Khomeini before Khomeini could get him. Same verb, pointed both directions. So is there a difference? Because we've made a promise not to kill leaders. Our CIA has done it in the past, and it's wrong when we do it, okay? But it's not a question of can you do it. It's a question on whose hand is on the trigger. And there is a difference, okay? We made this decision before we were even a country. Civilization spent centuries building walls between two worlds, war and murder. Thou shalt not murder. Well, that doesn't apply to war, okay? It's actually between two men, the soldier and the assassin. A soldier wears a uniform, fights in the open, under a flag, under a chain of command, in a declared fight. Say what you want about the killing of Khomeini, wise or reckless, whatever, righteous or ruinous, whatever it is, you decide. But it was done by the uniformed forces of nations in daylight in a war. What Iran has tried to do to Trump was hire a man, cash for killing, arranged in the dark, to be carried out by a hired hand who would slip out of the country before the deed was done. Not a soldier, an assassin, not a war, murder. The difference is not about who's stronger, it's about the rule. And I know this sounds crazy in a world where you're talking about war, but there are rules. And the entire point of the laws of war, the thing that separates us from the pit, is that even killing has limits. Who, how, when, in the open or in the dark. But that wall is only as strong as our willingness to honor it when it costs us something. The moment we decide decapitating the other side's leadership is just good, efficient policy, that the result is worth quietly kicking, you know, out the bottom brick by hiring some assassin to go in and do it, then we're in trouble because the other side watches, the whole world watches, and they will hand back our own logic. So if leadership is a target, then our leadership is a target. On the tarmac, if they would have used a military missile, it would not have been an assassination. It would have been war. Okay. And you can't cheer the decapitation strike and then act stunned when they aim for yours. So we have to be really careful. And that's why I don't want the CIA going in and killing leaders, because you're setting that example. The military can do it. Killing the president of the United States is different from killing the leader of a nation at war. But the difference is thinner than we'd like to believe. And it's held up by nothing sturdier than our own discipline, our own willingness to keep the rule, even when breaking it would feel like winning. So when I said yesterday, because this bothered me yesterday, because I kept thinking about Ricky looking at me going, what are you saying? Because what I said was, I don't want boots on the ground. And I believe what the president is doing is looking for an Albert Speer. He's trying to find somebody that wants to live more than, you know, wants to, you know, worship Allah, you know, and the 12th Imam and the Mahdi and bring the world into chaos. Somebody who says, I just want to live. And the way to do that is to show them you're going to be dead. If you keep down this path, you're going to be dead. And you don't want to kill the Iranians and the Persians. They're good people. You want to kill the bad guys. So target them. but target them militarily. Now, one last thing. Back to the runway. They're telling people, you know, not to look out the window. Most protected human being alive is not on this plane because he needed the armor. The beautiful one didn't have it, and that's the one you're on, and you might want to close the shades. Wow. It's interesting that it happened to those people, to the press, okay? Because it was the press that has spent the last year arguing about the gold and the gift and the $1 billion and, you know, it's red, white, and blue, and it should be, you know, Jackie O, Robin, you know, Robin's egg, you know, Tiffany's blue. They really weren't talking about the missile sensors. You know what I mean? Not until the shades came down. Maybe they should reexamine their priorities. Maybe it's not always about the personality. Maybe it's just not about, oh, he really likes gold. Oh, is he just trying to get a free plane? Maybe you should narrow that because you're on the same plane. And when it burst into flames because a missile hit it, nobody's going to care what color it was. And nobody's going to remember your death. So maybe you should focus on the right things. All right, back in just a minute. Burn a launcher. 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
5: Usually we have hot, blistering, sunny days here. Then again, it is Tampa. In a moment's notice, it's raining so hard, lightning is crashing everywhere. Those cars are driving with their flashers on, and you're soaked head to toe. Avoid the bipolar weather. 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
19: Glenn, I have to tell you what some of the Torch insiders were saying. The live chat was lit up during that last monologue. Torch insider Red Rocks Cassandra said, "This conversation is very disturbing. My stomach is in my throat right now," and I agree with her. I'm still unsettled.
0: You should have that checked. Technically, I don't think your stomach should ever be in your throat, but it would make swallowing easier. Look, it is a scary thing to talk about. But we live in really terrifying times, and you can either, you know, that's why I started with a story about, you know, I think he's come to peace with it. And, you know, there are times that you just have to come to peace with whatever you're dealing with. We have to come to peace in the times that we're living in. I don't want to live my life in fear. I don't want to be afraid. So all you have to do is just deal with it. Look at the reality. Don't avoid anything. You know, and just, but don't dwell on it. Just recognize this is a reality. This is what's happening. Because God forbid, when things bad do happen, people need leaders, even in their own small, you know, circles. They need somebody that can stand in the room and go, "It's going to be okay." Be that person.
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2: Good morning, I'm Chris Trenkman. Your Tampa Bay forecast, a heat advisory from 11 a.m. to 8 p.m. Partly sunny with near record heat, high 96. Traffic and your complete forecast from Channel 8 meteorologist Juliana Mejia coming up. Our top story, the Tampa Bay Rays have released new renderings of what the new ballpark in Tampa would look like. Team CEO Ken Babbie appeared on the Rays TV broadcast last night.
22: We couldn't be more excited about it. We're releasing the first set of renderings of the new ballpark as we continue our process forward as we work on definitive documents, and excited to share this new ballpark with our fans.
2: It shows what the view would be like underneath the transparent rooftop and the amenities areas for fans. There will also be a Rays tank. The proposed park is estimated to cost $2.3 billion. Final approval has not been reached. Meanwhile, the Rays beat the Yankees at the Trop 3-0. 911 calls describing a man in a hard hat and a Speedo acting suspicious lead Polk County deputies to arrest a familiar face. When deputies arrived at the scene, 52-year-old Walter Freimeyer was wearing shorts but no shirt or shoes.
23: And he dialed 911, and we said, that's misuse of 911. Don't call it again. He didn't like our deputy, so he decided he'd call it a second time. I got him arrested.
2: Sheriff Grady Judd says Freimeyer then spit at deputies before threatening to kill them. He's facing multiple charges. It was back in October, Freimeyer was caught trying to sneak a thermos into the jail by inserting it in his rectum. The Tampa Bay area is among those with people who suffered from an infection that causes explosive diarrhea. The parasite Cyclospora chiatinensis was found in two patients, according to HCA Brandon's infection prevention team. The illness has severe symptoms.
24: Intestinal parasite that causes foodborne illness, predominantly prolonged watery diarrhea, some nausea, vomiting, abdominal cramps, just bad health in general.
2: Dr. Kartik Sharabudis with Tampa General, the Centers for Disease Control, says there have been more than 100 cases nationwide, 36 in the state of Florida. A Polk County woman's guilty of killing her son. The state attorney's office says Davenport's Patricia Sandazier was convicted of first-degree murder in the death of her 4-year-old Brian Boyer. He died 2 years ago of a lacerated liver. Prosecutors said home surveillance video showed Sandazier abusing the boy. And in one video, she threw him into a pool while his hands were tied behind his back.
1: A 68-year-old former cop from Lake County is eligible for execution once again.
3: The Florida Supreme Court has lifted its stay, which means that former police officer James Duckett could be scheduled for execution once again. He has been on death row for 38 years after being convicted for the 1987 murder and sexual assault of an 11-year-old girl from Lake County. In March, the court paused the case to allow DNA testing on evidence from the victim's clothing, but the results were inconclusive. The court said there would be no further legal action. It is still unclear when Duckett's execution could take place. John Koch, Stark.
1: Some St. Petersburg residents have a warning for those who have fruit trees. Two residents in Old Southeast St. Pete say someone's been stealing the fruit from their trees. A woman named A. Orsi says her mangoes were stolen multiple times from a tree her late mother planted. And one theft was even caught on surveillance video. A neighbor had the same thing happen to him, and St. Pete police are investigating. Tampa Bay traffic and weather coming up. Next news update in 30 minutes. I'm Chris Trankman, News Radio WFLA.
4: 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Slow down northbound 75 from I-4. The rest of the interstates and the bridges are all green and up to speed. No accidents to report. 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
6: A heat advisory is active from 11 a.m. all the way through 8 p.m. Thursday because of extreme heat. Heat index values exceeding 100 degrees for most of the day, 110 plus degrees for the peak heating of the afternoon, with a near record high, if not record breaking high, of 96 degrees, the record previously set at 96 degrees, with a limited 20 to 30% chance of rain in the forecast for your Thursday. We keep things dry and mild for the overnight, waking up in the 80s Friday morning, with another high of 96 degrees Friday afternoon. I'm XFN Rate meteorologist Juliana Mejia.
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8: Good morning, I'm Chris Trankman, your Tampa Bay forecast. A heat advisory from 11 a.m. to 8 p.m. Partly sunny with near record heat. High 96. 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The U.S. launching more strikes against Iran.
9: CENTCOM says it hit about 90 Iranian military targets, including air defense systems, coastal surveillance assets, and missile and drone storage sites. U.S. forces say they are trying to degrade Iran's ability to attack commercial shipping in the Strait of Hormuz after Tehran hit three ships earlier this week. The latest hit for TAT comes as President Trump claims the ceasefire is over.
8: Madeline Rivera reporting. Graham Plattner is leaving the race for Maine's U.S. Senate seat. The Democrat announced his decision following a recent sexual assault allegation. Democrats have until July 27th to find another candidate. President Trump's name is officially unveiled at a South Florida airport.
10: Palm Beach International Airport is getting a new name, courtesy of a law signed by Florida's Republican Governor Ron DeSantis earlier this year. The official renaming to the President Donald J. Trump International Airport includes a new navy blue sign with white lettering. The airport's three-letter designation from PBI to DJT is expected to happen on August 18th. Not everyone is okay with the name change. Two lawsuits have been filed in an attempt to stop it. Tanya J. Powers, Fox News.
8: The governor of Kentucky requesting an update on the health of Senator Mitch McConnell. Questions have been raised about the Kentucky Republican's health after he was found unconscious at his Washington, D.C. home on June 14th. The singer of some iconic 80s hits has died. Bonnie Tyler, known for hits like Holding Out for a Hero and Total Eclipse of the Heart, has passed away. The Welsh singer suffered from an intestinal illness. She was 75. Tampa Bay traffic and weather coming up. Next news update in 30 minutes. I'm Chris Trankman, News Radio WFLA.
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15: 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Looks like a garbage truck. Everything inside caught on fire, and he dumped all the contents out on the interstate to put the fire out, and that'll be there for a while. Northbound at 38th Avenue. 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Keeping you updated. 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
17: A heat advisory is active from 11 a.m. all the way through 8 p.m. Thursday because of extreme heat. Heat index values exceeding 100 degrees for most of the day, 110 plus degrees for the peak heating of the afternoon, with a near record high, if not record breaking high, of 96 degrees, the record previously set at 96 degrees, with a limited 20 to 30% chance of rain in the forecast for Thursday. We keep things dry and mild for the overnight, waking up in the 80s Friday morning with another high of 96 degrees Friday afternoon. I'm XFN Rate meteorologist Juliana Mejia.
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0: So we were talking about what's happening in the Smithsonian, and I started with this letter that I got from an insider who just joined us at Torch because her 14-year-old said, "Mom, America's not a great country. Look at what they're doing to immigrants. No one is illegal on stolen land." Our kids are buying into all of this stuff, and it is so dangerous. And there was a 162-page report out about what the Smithsonian is doing. In 2008, I started a personal project called the Clay Pots Project in my own head, in my own family, and it is based on what happened with the Dead Sea Scrolls. We have the Dead Sea Scrolls. We can verify from an outside, untouched source that's 2,000 years old, because a community knew that people were coming for those documents and they were going to destroy them. So they took all their scriptures, rolled the scrolls up and put them in clay pots, put them in the back of a cave, and they left them there, forgot about them for 2,000 years. In the 1930s or 40s, a kid, a shepherd boy, was throwing rocks at a cave, expected to hear the rock hit the back of the cave. Instead, he heard a crack of a pot, went in. That's how he discovered the Dead Sea Scrolls. Those things are so important because they verify as a separate source that these things happen. We are getting, and I said this in 2008, the people we are fighting against, should we lose, they will erase our history. They have all of these documents. I was just in the National Archives. They have all these documents, and they started under Biden putting disclaimers on the Declaration of Independence saying that it's a triggering document. That is the first thing that happens when you're getting ready to destroy them. Okay, so I started preserving documents. David Barton is doing it. I'm doing it. And American Journey Experience, which is a subsidiary of Mercury One, started doing it. And we're all putting stuff together and we're building a museum coming next year. We are putting our lives, our fortunes, and our sacred honor. We are putting our fortunes in these. Just this summer, I don't say this to be grandiose. I say this to show you the commitment level that I and my family have to this, and it is all going to be going to a museum. But just in this summer, because some really precious American, important American things have come up, I've invested over $250,000 in just like 5 pieces for the museum. And there were so many pieces. There was this unbelievable letter from George Washington to Thomas Paine that explains and corrects history. I just couldn't afford it. And there's all of this stuff coming up all the time, and it must be in private hands because the institutions that have it now, they are corrupted and they can hide it. They can bury it. You know, the National Archives said something really interesting. They said, you know, we never lose anything, but we're constantly discovering stuff because they have billions of documents, literally 13 billion pieces in the collection. Nobody can keep up with all of that. So they're constantly going, oh my gosh, I just found this in the archives, you know, blah, blah, blah. So these last 10 or 15, 20 years of my life, that's why I started the Torch. I am dedicating my life, my fortune, my sacred honor to preserve American history and to teach American history. And we're only at the beginning of this. So that's how, one way, how your dollars go. You know, if you join the Torch, some of those dollars go to me so I can take and buy American history and I can put it on display and travel it. We have pieces that are in museums all over the country right now. We have it traveling to schools and to churches, another set of documents and pieces of American history. And we've only just begun. And next year we're opening up a brick and mortar museum that hopefully will be very different than anything you've ever seen, because I'm going to tell the story of American history. And that's important. So when the insider last night, Paige 6395, wrote in and said, "Glenn, I've been a listener of yours. My daughter, 14-year-old, just said we're not a great country. I joined the Torch, but I don't even know where to start." She said, "I don't know where to start. If you have any advice as where I should start, I'd be most grateful." Yes. First thing you're doing is you're gaining access to a bunch of information, but please help us do this. Please help us by we monitor what people are watching and what is working, what's not. And if it's not being consumed, we try to find another way to tell that story, so it will be consumed. So by trying everything on the torch and letting us know what's working, what's not, what's connecting with your kids and what's not, helps us. One of the things that is really connecting with people is the American story. And it is a 20, it'll be by, what is it, in a couple of weeks, it'll be a 20-hour documentary, cut in hour pieces, all audio right now. It's produced, these things, 1 hour takes us a total of man hours of about 70 man hours to do 1 hour. And they are produced unlike anything you've ever heard before. And it's a compelling way to learn history. I would recommend you start there. And you know, the New York Times came out last night with a response to this 167-page memo that says, you know, we have a problem with the Smithsonian. And they come out with this deal and they say, no, we've talked to all of these history experts. And all of these history experts say that's not right. We're telling American story. Oh, so you got the experts, like the experts that told us the Hunter Biden laptop, like the experts that told us that it was Russia that was behind Donald Trump, like the experts that told us to mask up and to take the sixth booster shot. Really? But this works on people. And people don't know why. Why don't you listen to yourself? Why do you listen to experts? Why do you trust the expert on raising kids, in many cases, more than you trust your mom? This is new, by the way. It's never been like this. There is a series on the torch called Control Freaks, and it explains how this happened and how well thought out and how coordinated it was in the 20th century to get you to disconnect with yourself and the people in your own family that had the answers, because they wanted and needed to shape the American people to do certain things. And so they needed to introduce experts. And when you hear how crazy they were and the crazy things they did, you will see, no, I'm sorry. There are experts that are required, but I'm not letting experts run my life. So that's called Control Freaks, and that is available now. Michaela, who is one of my staff members, she wrote this great series, and we just did book one, and it was a New York Times bestseller. And we have had so many requests over the last couple of years. I just haven't had the time to do it, or quite honestly, the money to do it, the way I wanted to do it, an audiobook that is an adventure that takes and is vivid in its storytelling. There is a new study out that, by the way, that is available in for audiobooks wherever you get your audiobook. It's called Chasing Embers. It's out today. Please go get it. But there is a story out now. There's a article out in The Atlantic called The Death of Reading. We are literally losing the ability to read anything longer than an Instagram post. What was the thing that was punishable by death if you did for a slave? During the slave trade, what was the one thing you could not do? Teach them to read. Because being able to read is the key to freedom, okay? The number of Americans who read keeps going down. Less than half of all adults in America read a book in 2022. Just one book, less than half. Every year that your child gets older, the likelihood that he or she is going to read goes down. 30% of adults can't read multiple pages and paraphrase it or tell you what it means. 30% can't tell you what they've just read means. There's a staff member at Harvard who said that asking students to read is like arbitrarily withholding information from students by forcing them to get it through its more difficult medium. Go home and read this. He's saying that is like withholding information because they don't do it. So here's what we're looking at. If we don't start to read, we're going back to the time when the elite read for us and told us what it was all about. And then I guess a government agency or AI can tell us what the Declaration says or the Constitution, and they can paraphrase it and post it on X. I mean, what could possibly go wrong? This is what William Tyndale, this is why he was burned at the stake. By the way, you don't know who William Tyndale is? Read or listen to Chasing Embers, because we've put him in there. Chasing Embers is this dystopian story about the future. It's written for young adults. It's really great. And it buries certain things. They're trying to piece history together and remember it. And so there are pieces there that we hope your kids will learn and go, wow, I didn't even know anything about that. Who is this person? William Tyndale is one of them. He fought to get the Bible to be in English so the average person could read it and decide for himself. Because if you go to the church and if the church is corrupt and they're the only ones that can read it, they can say, yeah, no, God said he's really pissed at you and you need to pay me some more money. You need to do exactly this or you'll burn in the fires of hell. He knew this was wrong. He risked his life and died printing the Bible, pages of the Bible, in English so people could read it for themselves. Revolutionary idea back then. Absolutely revolutionary. He gave his life for it. Today, there's a Bible in every nightstand at every one-star hotel. Access is no longer the problem. The Bible is on your phone. The books are there. We just don't read them. We find no value in the books. That's why we're forgetting our own story. And that is the heart of most of our problems today. But the answer isn't to chain kids to books and force them to read. That'll just backfire. They'll hate it. Our kids have to fall in love with good stories again. You know, so they can compete with the influencer giving them constant dopamine hits on YouTube shorts. It's a really hard task, but there is a gateway, and we're trying to do it with our podcasts that are storytelling podcasts to tell us our stories, all available with your Torch membership, okay? And today, our audiobook, Chasing Embers. We still listen to long content, and we still take it in if it grips us. And if it grips us, we'll actually pick up the book. You know, I read when I was 18, the first book I read for my own pleasure was Sherlock Holmes, The Adventure of Sherlock Holmes. I must have read The Adventures of Sherlock Holmes between 18 and 25, maybe five times, because I didn't think there could ever be a book as good as that one. Boy, was I wrong. But it took one story to get me there. Maybe Chasing Embers will be that story. We release it today as an audiobook, as a gateway to this and every story that helps us remember who we are. Listen to your kids. Listen with your kids. Your kids are struggling right now. You most likely are struggling. It's amazing to me. I was telling stories in Washington, D.C., and I would be in one of these museums, and people would start to gather around me, listening to me telling stories, and I could see it on the faces. I would say something that I thought was really, that everybody knew, you know. Well, you know, Ben Franklin, he was the guy, and people would look at me and go, like, Ben Franklin. I could just see. They had no idea who Ben Franklin really was. That can't last. It cannot last. The audiobook is officially here. Every purchase helps bring that up to the top of the charts so a whole new audience can see it. It's important that it charts so it gets bigger exposure and people start to see it and they discover it. So please buy the audiobook wherever you get your book. Please listen to it and share it with your family, especially the youth. We think that they will like it. If they don't, please tell us so we can continue to shape these stories. But the answer to that insider that just joined is, where do I start? You've already started. You've already started. You recognized the problem and you decided, I can't ignore it. I have to do something. And you're joining the Torch and having access to first the American story is really your first big step. I want to give you one other step that has nothing to do with me, something I discovered recently that I think you're going to like. People ask me all the time, how do I know, how can I find what's true and what's not? There's a new service out that I think is really, really good. It's free, and I want to tell you about it next. Hang on just a second. By the way, glennbeck.com/chasingembers or wherever you get your audiobooks. 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You know, the person who laughs off emergencies when everything is good is always the first one to panic when they go bad. And they're always the person also who goes, I know where I'm going. 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No, you're not. No, you're not. 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
22: Good morning. I'm Chris Trankman. Your Tampa Bay forecast. A heat advisory from 11 a.m. to 8 p.m. Partly sunny with near record heat and a high 96. traffic and your complete forecast from Channel 8 meteorologist Juliana Mejia coming up. Our top story, a man who tried to smuggle a thermos into a Polk County jail in a unique way last year is arrested again.
1: Where a fella took a large thermos and he put it up the exit ramp.
22: Sheriff Grady Judd says deputies responding to a disturbance, finding 52-year-old Walter Freimeyer.
1: Oh, did I forget to tell you when the 911 call came in, they said he was wearing a Speedo and a hard hat. Well, when we got to him, he had shorts on, but no shirt, no shoes. Cutting the fool.
22: Freimeyer tried to call 911 on the deputies before spitting at them. He allegedly then told them if they arrested him, he'd come back and kill them. He's facing multiple charges. Two juveniles are facing rioting charges in Pinellas County. Clearwater police arrested a 17-year-old and another juvenile for a teen takeover in May on Clearwater Beach. Police say they're also looking for four other juveniles and 18-year-old Nigel Carlston. The 17-year-old victim who was shot during the event's been charged, and a 16-year-old was arrested for the shooting. A Polk County woman is guilty of killing her son. The state attorney's office says Patricia St. Azier of Davenport convicted of first-degree murder in the death of 4-year-old Brian Boyer. He died 2 years ago of a lacerated liver. Prosecutors had home surveillance videos that showed St. Azier abusing the boy. And in one video, she threw him into a pool while his hands were tied behind his back. Recently filed federal legislation seeks to help law enforcement investigate and prosecute criminals who target seniors through scams and financial fraud, known as the Stop Scams Against Seniors Act. The bill would create elder justice task forces, allowing local, state, and federal agencies to work together. Florida Senator Ashley Moody is the bill's sponsor. She says scammers continue to evolve.
3: The amount of money seniors are losing to scams is rapidly increasing every year. As technology is increasing, so are the ways that they're targeting our seniors. And so we have to think outside the box. We have to do things different.
22: Moody says Florida seniors are scammed out of millions in increasingly elaborate schemes. 2 weeks ago, after the U.S. Supreme Court ruled the Trump administration can end temporary protected status for Haitians, a national day of action.
4: Immigrant rights organizations and community leaders planning events around the country, including Washington, D.C. and outside Miami's Little Haiti Cultural Center tonight at 5:30.
23: Right now, we need Congress to step in and do something about this.
4: Florida Immigrant Coalition's Tomas Kennedy says the House has already passed a discharge petition to extend TPS to Haitians for 3 years.
23: I think the least that the U.S. Senate could do is at least put this up for a hearing and a vote.
4: He's also calling for protections for Venezuelan TPS holders who, on top of social and political turmoil, are now dealing with the crippling earthquakes. Eric Rodriguez, Miami.
22: A rolling bookstore for kids is making its way through Pinellas County. The Juvenile Welfare Board's Summer Book Bus was in St. Petersburg. It has thousands of free books that kids can keep to help promote literacy. The stop at the Police Athletic League, one of 85 the bus will make this month. The Tampa Bay Rays letting people see what their new ballpark may look like. The team released renderings of the new park's interior. CEO Ken Babby says the renderings reflect input from the fans, and the goal overall, give the best ballpark experience in the game. Tampa Bay traffic and weather coming up. Next news update in 30 minutes. I'm Chris Trankman, News Radio WFLA.
24: 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Northbound 275 at the on-ramp for 38th Avenue North. Looks like a garbage truck. Everything inside caught on fire, and he dumped all the contents out on the interstate to put the fire out, and that'll be there for a while. Northbound at 38th Avenue. 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
25: A heat advisory is active from 11 a.m. all the way through 8 p.m. Thursday because of extreme heat. Heat index values exceeding 100 degrees for most of the day, 110 plus degrees for the peak heating of the afternoon, with a near record high, if not record breaking high, of 96 degrees, the record previously set at 96 degrees, with a limited 20 to 30% chance of rain in the forecast for your Thursday. We keep things dry and mild for the overnight, waking up in the 80s Friday morning with another high of 96 degrees Friday afternoon. I'm XFN Rate Meteorologist Juliana Mejia.
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2: Morocco and France kick off the World Cup quarterfinals today in Foxborough, Massachusetts. 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
5: Good morning. I'm Chris Trankman. Your Tampa Bay forecast. Heat advisory until 8 p.m. Partly sunny with near record heat and a high 96. Our top story. Iran's fighting back from U.S. airstrikes by attacking American allies in the Middle East.
6: Iran has been firing at its neighbors for the first time in this round of fighting. Hostile aircraft have entered Jordanian airspace. The Jordanians say they shot down some 8 missiles. U.S. Embassy staff there was ordered to shelter in place. No injuries. The U.S. hit multiple targets, including bridges on rail lines that the U.S. says were used by Iran to transport weapons. Those were hit. U.S. Central Command says some 90 different targets were taken out in Iran last night. 80 were hit the night before. Now, Iranian state media reported explosions in southern port cities. Explosions in Bashir, home to that massive nuclear power plant complex. The U.S. says the targets were on the coast. The power plant was not hit.
5: Mike Tobin reporting. Maine Democrats are trying to move quickly to find a replacement candidate in the race for U.S. Senate.
7: Shortly after Maine Democratic Senate candidate Graham Plattner's campaign suspension, several potential candidates expressed an interest in the race, including a former congressional staffer, former gubernatorial candidate, and the director of the Maine CDC. Plattner's announcement came after intense party pressure when rape allegations against him surfaced. Following an emergency Wednesday night meeting, state Democratic Party leaders said they voted to hold a special 600-person nominating convention to fill the vacancy. Maine law dictates a July 27th deadline to replace Plattner on the ballot. The Maine Senate race is closely watched as the Democratic candidate will face incumbent Republican Senator Susan Collins. Tanya J. Powers, Fox News.
5: Americans are growing less confident in capitalism and democracy. A new Wall Street Journal poll finds that just under half of Americans say capitalism is working very well or somewhat well. That's down from 60% a decade ago. Tampa Bay traffic and weather coming up. Next news update in 30 minutes. I'm Chris Trankman, News Radio WFLA.
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12: Tampa accidents, westbound Fletcher before 56th Street, eastbound Linebaugh after Henderson, Pinellas, 38th Avenue North, entrance ramp to northbound 275, right lane blocked. 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
14: A heat advisory is active from 11 a.m. all the way through 8 p.m. Thursday because of extreme heat. Heat index values exceeding 100 degrees for most of the day, 110 plus degrees for the peak heating of the afternoon, with a near record high, if not record breaking high, of 96 degrees, the record previously set at 96 degrees. With a limited 20 to 30% chance of rain in the forecast for Thursday. We keep things dry and mild for the overnight, waking up in the 80s Friday morning with another high of 96 degrees Friday afternoon. I'm XFN Rate meteorologist Juliana Mejia.
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0: Welcome to the Glenn Beck program. There's a couple of things that I hit. Plattner officially drops out, still denying the claims. He hasn't shut his campaign down. He kept that operating. So we'll see what all of this means. But play cut four. Here he is. Listen to him.
1: Hey, everyone. It's Graham Plattner here. I think, as many of you know, over the past couple days, I have faced some very serious allegations. And I just want to make it clear, this is all false. The things that have been claimed did not happen. It's not real. It has placed an immense amount of weight on me as I think about what needs to happen now. We believe that for the movement to continue, it can't be me. And for that reason, we are suspending campaign operations.
0: Suspending campaign operations. The movement. What is the movement here? This is critical. This is truly critical. The Democrats are being eaten by the Democratic Socialists. This guy, you know, all the people that vetted him, this is all coming from the same stock. It's all Democratic Socialists. Bernie Sanders, Elizabeth Warren were deeply involved in this guy, have a lot riding on him. So the movement is, honestly, more than just stop Donald Trump. The movement is burn down the Democratic Party as we know it. And here's why it's interesting that Bernie Sanders is involved. Because what happened to Bernie Sanders in 2016? Bernie Sanders had a real movement going on. And the Democratic Party decided, no, you're not going to be the one. And they gave it to Hillary Clinton. They selected. Now, this is slightly different than what's happening now. And I mean slightly, because this is the way it's been since Reagan. When Reagan came into office, they saw that, no, remember, the Republicans did not like Ronald Reagan. Okay, the machine did not like Ronald Reagan. He was outside of the machine, but he got elected. And so the machine kind of had to get behind him. It was kind of like it is with Donald Trump. And they really didn't like him, and they fought him on a lot of things, but he was very effective and got it done, and he had a lot of charm and everything else. But when the Democrats saw that a guy who was outside of the machine, a guy that the party did not like, could get elected, they went in and they changed their rules. And what they did is they came and said, we're going to have super delegates. So we're going to have the delegates, but then we're going to have these elites who are super delegates, and they can change everything if they want. Okay. And it was just a safety. So you didn't get it. They said you wouldn't get a radical in there. But what they meant was you wouldn't get somebody in who wanted to blow up the whole system that didn't, that the party hadn't selected. So you hadn't really see that come to play until Bernie Sanders. And then Hillary gets all of the super delegates together, and she's courted all the super delegates, and they all are like, now, Bernie, you're out. Okay. And that was the first time that I think Democrats looked at it and went, wait a minute. This is they're selecting. They're not listening to the people. The party is actually rigged this. Yes. Then you saw it come to play again. They didn't run primaries against Joe Biden. They didn't let him out to be seen by anybody. And there were those in the party that thought this guy cannot, he's going to lose. Only when they realized he was going to lose. That's why somebody in his own party suggested that they have a debate in the spring. That's never been done before. I've never seen that happen before. Why did that happen? That debate should have happened when? in the fall. They didn't let it happen. They let that debate happen before they were nominees. Why would you do that? Because somebody in the Democratic camp went, he can't be the guy. We got to take him out. So the internal machine turned on. And because you were already past the primaries, now it was left up to the superdelegates, or in this case, to the super elite. Barack Obama, Hillary Clinton, and maybe a couple of others. And they were the ones that decided, and they picked Kamala Harris. Again, in 2016, you didn't have a say on it, if unless you wanted Hillary Clinton. And with Kamala, no one had a say on it. She was the candidate that you would vote for. And they kind of got away with it because Donald Trump just has to be beaten. Well, now they're using this tactic a lot. And they've just had Plattner in, and they knew exactly what he was. They knew that he's a Democratic socialist. He is not for the Democratic Party. He is a deep radical. But I think a couple of things happened. I think Jonathan Turley is right. He not only said that once the internal polling showed he can't beat the Republican, we got to get him out of there. And now we can have the elites pick the candidate we want. So we're not going to pick a candidate that is going to blow up the Democratic Party. We'll pick one that we like. It could be that the one they like is a even stronger Democratic socialist. I don't know. I doubt it, but we'll see. The point is, they're picking, not you. They are. They've decided, and they did exactly what they did with Hunter Biden. Remember, another thing the Democratic Party did in 2020 was they worked with the FBI, the DOJ, the social media companies, the New York Times, and the Washington Post, and they said, if anything comes out about Hunter Biden, this is all an op from Russia. And they controlled the news, and they locked it down. They did not let the American people see that news. And the American people after, Democrats after, said, had I known that that was true, I would have voted differently, and Biden wouldn't have won. So you're seeing now they control everything. They will get their way. Here's the problem. This is what happened to the Republicans in 2016. In 2008, you know, they ran John McCain and it didn't work out well. And then they just keep going down this progressive Republican rhino path. And George Bush is the one that said, I'm going to bail out the banks. Well, that was a universal outrage. And nobody that I know that was a conservative liked that at all. And so what happened? We get the Tea Party, because we see this and we go, well, you're bailing out the big banks. You're bailing out your buddies, and you're not bailing out mom and pop. This isn't right. This has got to stop. And so the Tea Party started. And they played along with it. First, they were scared. Then they played along with it for a while. And they got a new group. We had the biggest turnover ever. And Republicans all of a sudden took the House and the Senate, and all these real, you know, fresh blood came in. And we had some power, not enough, but some power. And those guys almost immediately were eaten by the rhino sharks. And we lost a lot of them quickly, okay? And so we saw that happen. And then we saw the GOP turn against the Tea Party, along with the media and the Democrats, because the party wanted its power. Just like the Democrats, they wanted the power. They're not going to listen to a bunch of people out in the middle of the country who are trying to tell them how to run the country. They know better, okay? So the GOP stopped listening to the people. And that's how you got Donald Trump. Because the GOP, they were like, screw you, we don't care. And they went to a guy who said, I'm not with them either. But he was smart enough to begin to change it from the inside. He was not a blow it up. He's a change it from the inside. That's been happening with the Democratic Party now for a while. They are changing it to a Democratic Socialist Party. Nobody wants to admit that, but that's what happened. Democrats, you don't have your party anymore. You have a Democratic Socialist Party. So if you're in with socialism, you're happy and you're fine. If you're not, and it's in the death throes now, it's in the last pieces of it. And they have to win, and they will do anything they have to stop Donald Trump. But they also want their people in. And once they saw that Plattner is causing trouble and could not win, they're done with him. That's the other thing you have to learn about progressives. Oh, you can be their hero. Well, it's the guy in California that all of a sudden they found was such a dirtbag. Ricky, what's his name? He was instrumental in the impeachment. He was instrumental in the Swalwell. I mean, we've all known he was a dirtbag. The minute he became a problem for what the machine wanted, he's dead to them, and they destroyed him. This, they just leave wreckage of bodies behind them. And you can see the pattern. Are you going to look at it, Democrats? I don't know. But you should, because your body could be one of those bodies laying in the wake of that machine at some point. And it will be at some point. But here's the main point. The Republicans didn't listen to the people. They stopped listening to the people. The Democrats are engineering the people. And that's not going to sit well once people figure that out. So you don't need the socialists to burn the Democratic Party down. You don't. They're burning themselves down. Because if the socialists don't eat them first and work their way in and worm their way into positions of power, and then they just transform it, like Donald Trump transformed the Republicans, and they transform it into a Democratic Socialist Party, it won't matter, because the Democrats are engineering people, and people don't like to be manipulated. And they're being manipulated. And they know now what Plattner said was, this vote, it wasn't about me. It really wasn't about him. It's not about the people of Maine either. It's about the party. And so the Democrats are burning their own house down. And believe me, there's somebody out there already building a new house. I don't know which house they move into, but they're going to move into a new house soon. And that doesn't seem like a good thing. But just an observation from the outside. Let me tell you about Super Sure. 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
0: So let me go back to Graham Plattner and give you a bigger view of this. You know, the thing that you have to understand about Graham Plattner and this whole saga is it's not about him. It's not about the voter. It's not even about the woman that was raped or accused him of raping her. It's not about the Me Too and all those women that have been lied to. It's about the party. It's about the collective. What does the collective need? And this goes through everything. In fact, I was there's a speech that I gave earlier this week in Washington for CUFI, and I talked about the God of the individual and what we're really fighting. 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
13: The world hates the Jew because the Jew gave the world the God of the individual. Before Mount Sinai, The gods belong to the tribe. The gods belong to the empire, the mob. Might made right. The strong ate the weak. And the single human life was worth nothing against the machinery of the collective. And into that world walked a god who did what no other god had done before. He called one of us by name. Not a nation, not an army, one old childless dude in the desert. Abram. And God said, I will make you a name. And then he did something even crazier. He changed the name. Abram became Abraham. Jacob wrestled with him in the dark. And he became Israel. God does not deal with the collective and the masses. He gives individuals names.
0: It's a really powerful speech that it goes way beyond what's happening in Israel. It affects everything. That's really, truly what we're fighting is collective over individual. GlennBeck.com/torch.
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18: Guaranteed human.
19: Sunshine, 92 degrees. I'm Reed Shepard. Our top story. The U.S. and Iran are again exchanging fire after President Trump said the ceasefire is over. U.S. launched a second round of military strikes against Iran last night. Afterwards, Trump expressed some frustration about continuing talks with the regime.
20: They called a little while ago. They want to make a deal so badly. I just don't know if they're worthy of making a deal. I don't know that they're going to honor the deal.
19: Speaking yesterday at the NATO summit in Turkey, Trump said he wasn't ruling out the continuation of talks to end the war with Iran. Americans are losing faith in capitalism and democracy. A new Wall Street Journal poll finds just under half of Americans say capitalism is working very well or somewhat well, down from 60% a decade ago. Just 35% are fairly sure the country offers the opportunity for good jobs and the American dream. There's even less confidence in our system of government. Just 12% say democracy is working very well or extremely well. More than two-thirds feel the U.S. is in decline. Younger Americans were more likely to express pessimism than older Americans. A former state senator from Pinellas County has died.
21: Jack Lotvala served two stints in the Florida State Senate in the 1990s and 2010s. He also played a major role in assisting Republican office holders in the Tampa Bay area, including his son Chris, now a Pinellas County commissioner. Lotvala's career was derailed by several anonymous complaints of sexual harassment by staffers and lobbyists who accused him of groping and trying to trade favors for legislative support. He resigned in 2018 and also ended a campaign for governor. Lotvala was 74. Gordon Bird, News Radio WFLA.
19: Oh, we have good news and bad news as it relates to our weather. First, the good news. The hurricane experts at Colorado State University have, for the third time, downgraded their forecast for the 2026 season. They're now calling for 9 named storms, 4 hurricanes and 1 major storm between now and November. Although, of course, they say it only takes 1. Now, the not-so-great. We're looking at near-record heat today. Max Defender 8 meteorologist Justin Mosley.
22: It's all about the heat for today. Heat advisory in place for the entire Bay Area. Mm-hmm. As we head through the afternoon hours, it will feel like 110 degrees out there when we factor in the humidity.
19: Today's high temperatures could hit 96, which would tie a record set in 1992. 6 arrest warrants have been issued in connection with the May 31st teen takeover on Clearwater Beach that led to one person being shot. 2 of the juvenile suspects are in custody, including the 17-year-old shooting victim. Police say the warrants were issued after a detailed review of digital evidence from the chaos. Tampa Bay traffic and weather moments away. Our next news update in 30 minutes. I'm Reed Shepard, News Radio, WFLA.
23: This is a Bloomberg Money Minute. It's not a good day for Eric Trump. His American Bitcoin Corp is experiencing a deep downturn as Bitcoin sank into a bear market and demand for AI still surges. The company's shares have slumped more than 95% from their peak, erasing more than $600 million from the market value of Eric Trump's stake over the past 10 months. Meantime, Iran has rushed out oil tankers carrying about 11 million barrels of crude in the last 24 hours as tensions flare again with the U.S. and President Trump threatening to reimpose a blockade on its ports. That has gas prices on the rise. The national average, according to AAA, $3.84 a gallon. PepsiCo says consumers pulled back in the second quarter as those gas prices rose, slowing its efforts to revitalize its North American snack business. The company saw a decline in revenue in its food business and flat volume after cutting prices by as much as 15% in some brands. Pepsi shares are down about 4%. The Dow, NASDAQ, and S&P are all up. Matt Piper, Bloomberg Radio.
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24: St. Pete, right lane of the entrance ramp from 38th Avenue North to northbound 275 is blocked, and it's busy near Tropicana Field where the Tampa Bay Rays will play the New York Yankees at 1210. 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
25: A heat advisory is active from 11 a.m. all the way through 8 p.m. Thursday because of extreme heat. Heat index values exceeding 100 degrees for most of the day, 110 plus degrees for the peak heating of the afternoon, with a near record high, if not record breaking high, of 96 degrees. The record previously set at 96 degrees. with a limited 20 to 30% chance of rain in the forecast for your Thursday. We keep things dry and mild for the overnight, waking up in the 80s Friday morning with another high of 96 degrees Friday afternoon. I'm XFN Rate Meteorologist Juliana Mejia.
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1: Bright sunshine, 92 degrees. I'm Reed Shepard. Our top story. A Polk County woman is guilty of killing her son. Patricia Santazer was convicted of first-degree murder, the death of 4-year-old Brian Boyer. He died 2 years ago of a lacerated liver. Prosecutors had 2 home surveillance videos that showed Santazer abusing the boy. In one, she threw him into a pool while his hands were tied behind his back. Shortly after her arrest in 2024, Polk County Sheriff Grady Judd talked about the case.
2: Ladies and gentlemen, it is beyond my wildest imagination how anyone could abuse a beautiful little fella like this child was abused.
1: Santazer will be sentenced next month and faces life in prison. Officials in Madeira Beach have given the green light for a 6-story, $150 million Marriott hotel, which they hope will mean a shot in the arm for Johns Pass Village, which was severely impacted by 2024's twin hurricanes.
3: So we were closed for almost 20 months. We just reopened in April. I mean, it was a really long time coming. It was a struggle, a financial struggle, just sitting around waiting, just to, you know, you just never knew when that day was going to come to say, hey, you're going to be open.
1: Terrace Watson owns the Johns Pass convenience store right next to the hotel's future site. News Channel 8 reports the hotel will include a rooftop pool, bar, restaurant, cafe, and nearly 100 rooms. Construction is set to begin later this year. The Tampa Bay area, like much of Florida, is under a heat advisory until 8 p.m. We're expecting today's high to reach 96, which would tie a record set in 1992. Forecasters say it will feel like 110 once we factor in the humidity. But the weather news is not all bad today. The hurricane experts at Colorado State University have once again downgraded their forecast for the 2026 season, calling for 9 named storms, 4 hurricanes, and 1 reaching Category 3 or higher. I'm Reed Shepard, News Radio WFLA.
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8: It's busy in St. Pete near Tropicana Field where the New York Yankees are playing your Tampa Bay Rays. Watch for pedestrians and lane blockage. And an accident on the 38th Avenue North entrance ramp to northbound 275 is in the right lane. Lake Wales crash is on southbound 27 after Chalet Suzanne Road on the left shoulder. Lakeland accident just reported at Pipkin Road and South Fork Drive. That's west of Old Highway 37. 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
10: I'm Justin Mosley, here with your Max Defender 8 forecast. Hazy, hot, and humid for today, with a heat advisory in place for the entire Bay Area. Heat indices could be as warm as 110 degrees. Make sure you stay hydrated, frequent breaks your outer doors, and wear light-colored, loose-fitting clothing to beat the ongoing summer heat. Rain chances will return as we head through the day tomorrow that will last into the upcoming weekend, as scattered showers and thunderstorms will dot the landscape. That is your weather forecast. I'm Max Defender 8 meteorologist, Justin Mosley.
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1: Welcome back in, Clay and Buck. All right, I'm going to build on the question we were just talking about as we went to break. Doing research here. This, again, some of you are going to say, well, what do you care about this story? I think that the precedent of when you are accused of a crime, you have to drop out. We just automatically presume that it's correct. If I were Graham Plattner or I were Graham Plattner's lawyer, he is accused of sexual assault in Maine in 2021. So that is 5 years ago. They extended the statute of limitations, as I thought they did, in Maine on sexual assault in 2019 to 20 years. If he raped this woman, then he should be charged with rape in Maine as a crime facing years in prison. Buck, now you and I were talking off air. A 20-year statute of limitations on sexual assault is absolutely insane. Think about all the places you've traveled in the last 20 years trying to prove anything on what did you do on a random night in 2006, in September of 2006 right now. Somebody could say, that person raped me, and you have to prove you didn't rape someone in September of 2006. I mean, I could barely tell you where I was in September of 2006. You'd have to go back and work pretty hard. Most of you would, too, to even know what city you were in, what state you were in September. And I'm using September of 2006 because technically it would still be within the statute of limitations. But if you are him, I just... All of this is crazy to me. I don't get it. Now, Buck, maybe there are other more significant stories that are going to come out that are even worse than what's already out there, and that is really a part of this story, so we're not operating with full knowledge. But based on what's out there right now, I would have come out and said, hey, they should charge me if they think I committed a rape. I'll talk to police officers. I didn't do it. And I'm staying in this race. What if, I mean, there's, it feels like there's something here that isn't adding up with all of the way this is playing out.
15: They must have been able to have some kind of conversation with him. Well, he said that they were going to pull all of his funding and everything, but I wonder if there was more to it than even just that. You said there could be other stuff that comes out. But I have to say, I do believe this is now a fait accompli. This is a done deal. He's out. And now I have to think, is this a more competitive sentence?
1: We're sitting here. The answer, according to the marketplace, you and I pay attention to the Kalshi and Poly market odds on who is going to be elected. And as soon as Graham Plattner dropped out, the odds of Democrats winning surged. Now, you and I may see this differently than the larger marketplace is. But we'll wait and see who ends up being the nominee. And by nominee, I mean handpicked choice of the Democrat Party. There are now a bunch of people who have thrown their names in the hat because, Buck, if you get selected by July 27th, this is not even that hard of a race, right? I mean, usually you have to run for a Senate seat for over a year. Here you're getting handpicked to be the nominee. And you only have to run a 3 month, 100 days. It's basically the same thing as Kamala all over again. And if you win, you're a senator for 6 years and you only have to campaign for 100 days. Here is what I would say. Given all of the stuff in Graham Plattner's background, what are the odds they pick somebody who also has awful things in his background or her background? This is why I would go with Janet Mills if I was them. She's old. She's 80 years old. She's basically Susan Collins' age.
15: There's not going to be any sexual assault allegations against her, for sure.
1: I will make a huge donation to charity if Janet Mills gets nominated and then she's immediately accused of rape. So
16: But she's already the governor. You would think every negative thing that could be said about her is already out there. She's been vetted. Because it would be really funny, honestly, if they picked a new guy or gal, and then that person also had another Nazi tattoo. It'd be amazing.
15: But think about this. The voters of Maine, we're skipping past this. The Democrat primary voters of Maine wanted this guy instead of the governor.
16: Yes.
15: So what does that tell you about how great she actually is as a candidate?
16: I think what it tells you is actually something significant. There's media and there is real people standards for behavior. And I'll use Trump as an example. When Trump said on the video, on the tape, grab her by the pussy willow, I think most people were like, ah, I wish he hadn't said that, but it was a joke. And also, it sounds like something Trump might have said. But, Buck, I always think this analogy is amazing. Billy Bush got fired for not being angry enough about the joke. He couldn't stay on the Today Show by media standards of behavior. Trump got elected president. Buck, his wife left him in New York City.
15: Clay, it was a moral panic. The same thing, the same kind of moral panic you had with BLM, where you had cops and FBI agents taking a knee and all this stuff. And people just, there's all this pressure around society, and social media amplifies this and spreads it so rapidly. These mass hysterias, dare I say, these manufactured delusions, shameless plug, are all over the place. And I think that that played out with the Me Too thing as well, because, you know, the people who were being protected in the Me Too, or rather the people that should have, were basically big Democrats and big Democrat donors who had gotten away with stuff for a long time. That was what was never, and then,
16: well,
15: it was,
16: yes.
15: Are, think about it, who were the big takedowns of Me Too who actually did bad stuff? It was obviously Harvey Weinstein. It was, I mean, Charlie Rose got Me Too'd.
16: I forgot about that.
15: Right?
16: Matt Lauer.
15: You know, he did.
16: Matt Lauer
15: got Me. These are all super rich, super connected Democrats. And who is the huge Republican? They tried to Me Too Trump over, first of all, the tape, which is saying something on a tape to a guy is not, you know, they wanted to make it a huge thing. It's not a huge thing, okay? And the other thing is they tried to say a lot of stuff about Trump that I think people just flatly did not believe. But they weren't able to get anybody. They tried to the Kavanaugh.
16: Yeah.
15: That was really a sort of a peak Me Too moment. It was a lie. They lied. So that was the thing. They weaponized the whole thing for political purposes very quickly and hoped that nobody remembered that the people that really did the bad stuff, and there was bad stuff, were Democrats. Basically,
16: yes,
15: all of them.
16: By the way, they let Joe Biden totally skate on really one of the most significant, not to mention Bill Clinton. Now, that was pre the Juanita Broderick stuff. Now, that was 1990.
15: He was accused of rape, too. People forget this. People always want to talk about the Monica thing. He was accused of sexual assault on the record by a woman. That was a real thing that knew him, that had contact with him and everything.
16: But the Joe Biden accusation was from an employee, right, on his Senate staff. Pretty credible. I mean, she went on, she had told her mom, I think her mom went on Larry King and talked about it, if you remember that back in the day. Now, it was a long time ago. But the Joe Biden sexual assault claim was very, very, legitimate, at least in the context of supporting evidence. And it was a one-day story on page A20 of the New York Times, and then it just vanished.
15: Well, also, if you know anything about Bill Clinton's history, I mean, he is probably a sex addict or close to it, and was an absolutely just absurd and grotesque philandering maniac while the governor of Arkansas and then while president as well. So it's pretty easy to think that he might have gotten too handsy and maybe a whole lot more with a woman at any point in time. Right.
16: Yes. It's not as if, to your point, the guy was a faithful husband for every other story, and then one comes out and you say, I don't know, that doesn't sound like the pattern that might have been applied there. And of course, he lost his law license, and it went all the way. Who was the the woman who accused him of exposing herself back in the day. I mean, there were a lot of women. And even to the point where James Carville, remember they coined James Carville and George Stephanopoulos. Now George Stephanopoulos is supposed to be like the moral arbiter for ABC News. Paula Jones, but they called it, she was the one who said that that he exposed himself while he was
15: Kathleen
16: governor.
15: Willey. I mean, I can give, by the There's way, here tons. We go. Juanita Broderick, she alleged that Clinton raped her in a hotel room in 1978 while he was Arkansas Attorney General, everybody. The highest law enforcement official in the state, and she's saying he raped her. And that was one thing that came up. This was detailed in a 1999 Dateline NBC interview. Kathleen Willey. Was it Wiley or Willey?
16: I think it was Willey.
15: It was Willey? Okay. Kathleen Willey, former White House volunteer. She accused Clinton of groping her, fondling her breasts, and forcing her head to his crotch in the Oval Office in 1993. Independent counsel found some inconsistencies in her statement. Clinton denied the claims. That's from Wikipedia. Take that for what it's worth. Paula Jones, former Arkansas State employee.
16: That went all the way to the Supreme Court, if I remember, Buck, over whether the president had immunity to civil lawsuits during the, if I remember correctly, during the course of the presidency. And I think it was maybe Scalia wrote the dissent saying this is likely to be used against presidents' civil lawsuits and you should be able to postpone it till after you're in the presidency, which actually looks quite prescient now.
15: And that, did you know about Leslie Milwee? I didn't know about this. I mean, I was quite young at the time. Clay, you know, was a much more seasoned elder statesman during these periods of the 90s. That Leslie Milwee, a former television reporter, she accused Clinton of assaulting her multiple times back in 1980 when he was governor. So the whole slew of women named on the record, detailed everything, you know, and then, of course, with Paula Jones, and that led to Monica Lewinsky. Monica Lewinsky, that was all true, obviously, and the dress and the whole thing. But Democrats had no problem with any of it, Clay.
16: Yes, correct.
15: No problem with any of it.
16: Which is what I was going to say. James Carville and George Stephanopoulos actually coined the phrase, if some of you remember it, to prepare for this, bimbo eruptions.
15: Yes.
16: Do you remember that phrase?
15: Oh,
16: yes. They said, they tried to immediately say, all of these are crazy stories, like there's no legitimacy to them. And every time one of them would bubble up, they would say, well, we got another bimbo eruption. I mean, which is, you know, that sounds like, by the way, a good name for a fantasy football team out there. But bimbo, or a band, bimbo eruptions was George Stephanopoulos, James Carville's term for what to expect as it pertained to this. So, yes, nobody has clean hands on this. I do think the precedent being set of, in any way, hey,
15: wait,
16: somebody.
15: What do you mean nobody? What do you mean nobody has clean hands on this? A lot of people have clean hands on this. What are we talking about?
16: No, I mean, I'm saying on the Democrat Party side. Nobody has clean hands
15: no,
16: on this.
15: No, but like, I think Kavanaugh has totally clean hands. 100%. I think, you know.
16: These guys, I think you and I have clean hands. I have said from the get go, like, this shouldn't be for Democrat, Republican, Independent. The idea that somebody says you did something to me and everybody just accepts that it's true and you can't do politics.
15: But you're thinking about this too much like a defense attorney, I think. I think some of our listeners right now, Clay, are like, aren't we just happy that this jerk Plattner got kicked out?
16: I actually am not. I wish he was still running.
15: The next thing I was going to say is, I think the answer to that is it actually would have been better if he had stayed in.
16: Yeah. I mean, he was the nominee selected. I think Democrats are, yes, politically, I think Democrats are dodging the responsibility that their election created, which is they picked a bad candidate. And I think he should run, and I think he should be their nominee. Look, sometimes you need more energy than your body's naturally providing. We got a great life hack here. Chalk. C-H-O-Q. For the guys out there, I've talked about this, Buck. I'm trying to keep up with my 15-year-old son. He's going to be 16 in September. He had football practice early this morning, getting up every morning at 6 a.m., lifting all the time. And he's starting to bench press quite a bit of weight. And I just said flat out, my wife said, are you really going to be competing with your 15-year-old son like this? I was like, he can't be the strongest man in the house when he's not even a man. But so I'm out there. I'm lifting like crazy. Trying to do everything that I can. and Chalk is out there. If you got a son in your house like I do, maybe you got a younger member of the family, and you're saying, hey, you may be stronger than me one day, but not yet. Not yet. 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

0: Welcome back in here to Clay and Buck. We will take some calls, some talkbacks, and all of that good stuff. Podcast listener Tim from North Carolina. Let's start with him. F, please.
1: You know, thinking of Plattner's main reason for dropping out, that he can't fundraise and all of his funds are being pulled. I guess this is what happens when socialists run out of other people's money.
2: It is very funny. Buck, I don't even buy that he wasn't going to be able to raise funds. Again, if he were close in September, and he would be, because 47% or whatever the math is of people are going to go vote straight Democrat, particularly in Maine, people would have started raising money for him again. And I do think it's funny that he hasn't dropped out any of the any of this so far. By the way, we've got one talk back. Will you play the lady who's upset at me for saying just go buy new clothes? Let's have some fun with this. We were giving travel tips, and one of you was upset. Who is that? It's in the talkbacks. It is. I think it's talkback B or talkback A, one at the top of the talkback list.
3: Clay, it must be nice to have enough money to be able to do that. Some of us who were Lutheran school teachers who chose to serve others didn't make enough money to just fly and then buy new clothes each time when you're there for the weekend or whatever. Don't fly that often because of that. I usually end up having to drive.
2: Okay. I don't think people understand how cheap clothes are. It costs $50 to check a bag on many airlines now. For $50, you can go to Old Navy and buy like four outfits. I went on the website yesterday. T-shirts there are $3.99. You can legitimately go to Old Navy in a decent sized town and buy new outfits for cheaper than it costs for you to check a bag. One bag, I think it's $50, $75, something like $100. It's crazy what they charge to check bags now. Clothes are cheaper than you think. Just fire it away. Thanks for doing your Lutheran work, though. All right, when we come back, very happy with the Lutherans.
0: Clay's a big, Clay loves the Lutherans. Big fan of the Lutherans. They're always beautiful people, Lutherans. Those Lutherans. Beautiful.
2: You want to talk Iran again? It's like Groundhog Day when we come back here on Clay and Buck.
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7: Guaranteed human.
12: Hazy sunshine, 94 degrees. I'm Reed Shepard, our top story. A Polk County woman is facing life in prison after being found guilty of killing her adopted son. Patricia Satizier was convicted of first-degree murder in the death of 4-year-old Brian Boyer. He died in May of 2024 after being neglected and beaten for at least a year. Shortly after her arrest, Polk County Sheriff Grady Judd said detectives had 2 home surveillance videos that showed Satizier abusing the boy.
13: We have a video clip of where that 3-year-old baby's hands was tied behind his back and she threw him in a swimming pool.
12: At the time, Judd said a second video showed Satizier striking him as he laid face down on the floor. Sentencing is set for August 14th. A former state senator from Pinellas County has died.
14: Jack Lotvala served 2 stints in the Florida State Senate in the 1990s and 2010s. He also played a major role in assisting Republican office holders in the Tampa Bay area, including his son Chris, now a Pinellas County commissioner. Lotvala's career was derailed by several anonymous complaints of sexual harassment by staffers and lobbyists who accused him of groping and trying to trade favors for legislative support. He resigned in 2018 and also ended a campaign for governor. Lotvala was 74. Gordon Bird, News Radio WFLA.
12: Hostilities between the U.S. and Iran are flaring up once again after President Trump said the ceasefire is over. The U.S. launched a second round of military strikes against Iran last night, with Trump saying they were retribution for Iran firing on 3 cargo ships in the Strait of Hormuz. Iran then launched missile attacks against Gulf nations that host U.S. military forces, but there are no reports of injuries or significant damage. Trump made his comments about the end of the ceasefire yesterday at the NATO summit in Turkey, then added he wasn't ruling out talks continuing to end the war with Iran. Construction is now starting on what is the last commercial high-rise building at the rebuilt World Trade Center site, nearly 25 years after the 9/11 terror attacks. Port Authority's Catherine Garcia was at the groundbreaking ceremony this morning for 2 World Trade Center in Lower Manhattan.
15: The 2 World Trade Center is not just a tower. It is a proof point about Lower Manhattan and New York City that it is thriving and growing.
12: American Express is making the 55-story building on Greenwich Street its global headquarters. When it opens in 2031, there will be 10,000 workers inside. The Tampa Bay area, like much of Florida, is under a heat advisory until 8 p.m. We're expecting today's high to reach 96, which would tie a record set in 1992. Forecasters say it'll feel like 110 once we factor in the humidity. But the weather news is not all bad today. The hurricane experts at Colorado State University have once again downgraded their forecast for the 2026 season, calling for 9 named storms, 4 hurricanes, and 1 reaching Category 3 or higher. Fox 35 meteorologist Laurel Blanchard says it's all about El Nino.
16: Well, this really just means, especially in the Pacific, there's a more active season, and because of the more hostile winds, it rips the potential for any potential tropical systems apart in the Atlantic.
12: This is the 3rd time Colorado State has adjusted its forecast, but they're also quick to remind us that it only takes one storm. Florida drivers are seeing a sharp increase at the pump as tensions in the Middle East push oil prices higher. AAA says the statewide average for regular gas jumped 9 cents overnight to $3.81 a gallon, while the national average rose 5 cents to $3.85. The increase comes after the U.S. launched a second round of strikes against Iran, raising concerns about potential disruptions to global oil supplies. Tampa Bay traffic and weather moments away. Our next news update in 30 minutes. I'm Reed Shepard, News Radio, WFLA.
17: Disabled vehicle, Pinellas County, southbound 275 after Roosevelt Boulevard, left lane blocked. Lakeland crash at Pipkin Road, west of Old Highway 37 at South Fork Drive. 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
18: I'm Justin Mosley, here with your Max Defender 8 forecast. Hazy, hot, and humid for today, with a heat advisory in place for the entire Bay Area. Heat indices could be as warm as 110 degrees. Make sure you stay hydrated, frequent breaks if you're out of doors, and wear light-colored, loose-fitting clothing to beat the ongoing summer heat. Rain chances will return as we head through the day tomorrow that will last into the upcoming weekend, as scattered showers and thunderstorms will dot the landscape. That is your weather forecast. I'm Max Defender 8 meteorologist, Justin Mosley.
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0: Second hour, Clay and Buck gets going right now. I'm going to go a little rogue here, Clay. I'm going to go a little rogue. Yesterday, I don't even know if we mentioned it, we talked about airline stuff. That was my rogue moment. Today, I want to talk about Trump accounts, which is actually very much in the news. So this is something where I'm just switching it up. We'll talk Iran in a few minutes. Trust me, you kind of know what's going on there. It's a lot of wash, rinse, repeat. A lot of the same thing happening in Iran that you had anticipated would be happening, or we had talked about would be happening. There are some updates, to be sure, but we will get there in a little bit. This situation, though, of the Trump accounts, I think is really important. There is, right now, a rising tide of class warfare, socialism, all this kind of stuff. And, you know, Clay, something that would really help, I think, with the Trump administration, but also is an opportunity for many of the elite institutions out there, particularly that are involved in money, to take a positive step here, would be making sure that people understand that they have a future with a stake in the wealth generation machinery of America. I told you all the other day, I didn't understand compound interest. I didn't know about these things. And that's at some level, it's just on me. But until I got much older, but really when you understand those things, you see that there is an opportunity here for the next, when I say the next generation, I mean, babies like my son, Carrie and I are planning to set up a Trump account for my son today. And if you do the math on this, even with, and they're going to start out with some money in the account from this program, right? That's the way this is supposed to work. I mean, I've been learning more about this. I think it's something that everybody should know. By the way, if you have a baby, do this. If you have a kid, do this. And I understand a lot of people are going to say, oh, but, you know, where am I going to get the money or anything else? It doesn't have to be much money at all. This is something that can have a massive impact over the long term, right? So Trump accounts for kids. Let's talk about this, Clay. Eligible children born between January 1st, 2025 and December 31st, 2028 qualify for a $1,000 federal deposit. Parents can contribute up to $5,000 annually, and the funds are invested in stock market index funds until the child turns 18. Okay, these are tax-advantaged investment accounts. When your kid turns 18, they have access to the money. Certain qualifying children, by the way, there's already an opportunity here, Clay, for charitable and philanthropic boosts. Certain qualifying children may also be eligible for $250 deposits from foundations like the Michael and Susan Dell Foundation, Dalio Philanthropies. This is what I'm talking about. Here is an opportunity. Instead of just writing another check to some NGO somewhere that says they're going to help child poverty and does nothing, and says they're going to train the future workforce or whatever and really just eats up all the funding themselves as in a current jobs program for NGO workers. Clay, here is an opportunity that would bring people into their children. Because I think this really appeals to people a whole lot more than even like Trump has gotten credit for so far. The idea that your children are going to start off with something, any kind of a nest egg when they get up. That's when people need the money. Here's the big problem. I'm going to let the boomers know about something here. And I love you boomers. My parents are boomers. But I will have money when I'm 75 is nice. I will have enough money to get my first apartment, to be out of debt, to set myself up as an independent individual in my 20s is life-changing. And it doesn't have to be that much. We're not talking about retirement. These are people going to work, Clay. But having $30, $50, $70,000 in a tax advantage account that you would have access to, game changer.
2: Yes. And one of the things that I think we most fail at in this country, and there are a lot of things, we've talked about historical illiteracy. Financial illiteracy is rampant. And I sometimes will see some of these videos that go viral. Did you see the one recently? And I'm going to dive into this this Trump account idea because I do think it's so important. Did you see the one that went viral recently where a woman said, hey, I looked at my bill and my mortgage is almost all interest for the entire first year?
0: Yeah.
2: Yeah. That's how mortgages work. They amortize the mortgage. So if you have a 30-year mortgage, the first 10, 12, 15 years, whatever the math is almost all interest. You're not paying principal at all. People don't understand it. They also don't understand. We talked about this a little bit. And if you pay attention to nothing else that we ever say on any subject, listen to this carefully. If you just put $1,000 in S&P 500 index funds, that's the 500 largest companies in America, for your kid, for your grandkid, time is on your side. Buck, you talked about 75 years old. Lots of people end up with money when they get old, right? Because you had time on your side over the course of your life. And a lot of people end up with a lot more assets. Some of you out there are trying to figure out, how do I give it to my kids? How do I give it to my grandkids? It's a great problem to have because you can help them. Listen to me carefully on this. Put money in young people's accounts. You got a one-year-old, Buck. Everybody out there that's got a one-year-old, everybody that's got a grandson or a granddaughter that's one-year-old, your nieces, your nephews, whatever it is, if you have spare money, $1,000 down, every 10 years it's going to double.
0: Clay,
2: life-changing.
0: It's more exciting than that. I mean, that's all true, but I'm saying when you look at what these Trump accounts can do, for example, like to make it real for people, The government's going to give you if you're like me, you got a baby, okay? We have a lot of young parents listening, probably more grandparents, but a lot of young parents who are listening. And if you have a baby right now who qualifies for this, they give the $1,000, okay? And then you put in for each year, and think of it as like the kid's birthday present / Christmas present. Because honestly, this is more important than whatever else.
2: Way
0: more important. $500 a year. Not a month. That's a lot of money. $500 a year. If the S&P just did what it has always done over a 18-year, you know, almost 20-year period of time, your kid's got an account waiting for them with $25,000 in it. Okay? That's $500 a year. That's it. $500 a year, starting with $1,000, with compound interest, 8%, 10%, something like that, S&P historical average, $25,000. Let me tell you, Clay, I didn't have $25,000 in a bank account with my name on it until I went to Iraq in my mid-20s, and because I had spent no money, so I was able to bank my... So that's kind of a weird... But in terms of like being able to just save it, and by the way, I spent that far too quickly, I didn't have that probably till I was in my mid-30s. Like from just saving from my job. 25, so I worked for over a decade, over 15 years, didn't have... Now, I know most Americans are like, well, I don't even have $1,000 saving an account. Okay, make it $250. Your kid will have, at 18... And, you know, by the way, you can set this up, too. So you say, well, you know, you're not touching it till you get out of college. You're not touching it until... Point here being, Clay, this makes a huge difference for people. And to the point about the grandparents who are listening to this, I am not a grandparent yet, but I, you know what we give, Carrie and I give to our nieces and nephews? Money in an account with their name on it that goes in the S&P every year.
2: Smart.
0: Couple hundred bucks.
2: Gift you can give.
0: Not saying it's a ton of money. Not saying it's, you know, Richie Rich here diving into the vault of gold. Oh, that's Scrooge McDuck. The vault of gold coins. But if you make a discipline of that, you do this every year, someone is going to go off to college and they'll actually have money. Someone is going to start their first job and they can get that first apartment and not run into debt, not become debt slaves to credit card companies starting in their 20s. And a lot of people through their 30s, some people never get out of that debt.
2: A lot of people, and I want everybody to hear this, because to Buck's point, like, I had a negative net worth until I was 37, 38 years old. I'm doing very well now, thankfully, but I wasn't, you know, mid-30s. I did not have a lot of money. I got to tell you, so many people think about the end product. They say, well, I don't have millions. You'll hear it. I guarantee if I go into my mentions right now, easy for you to say you have $1 million now. I don't have. You're looking at the end result. You should be looking at the process. If you only look at end results, a lot of times you won't start anything. Buck, you wrote a book. And I've written several. When you write the first couple of pages, if you sit there and think when you finish the first couple of pages, oh, I don't have 250 pages written yet, you will be overwhelmed. I wrote every one of my books, the way that I wrote it is, I said, I'm going to block 2 hours every afternoon, Monday to Sunday, and I'm going to sit down in front of this laptop until it's done, right? Same thing with going to the gym. Anything else, you have to start somewhere. And so I get so frustrated because I hear people say, well, I don't have them. Don't think about the end result. The processes that you put in place lead to the results that you want. I read a story yesterday, Buck. A Costco cashier is now a millionaire because he's continued to work there a long time. $30 an hour he got up to because Costco will pay you well if you're good. And he just invested his money intelligently. There are so many people out there that could end up millionaires if they just started. And if you want your kids to one day be millionaires, teaching them about compound interest, teaching them about investing, you have to start somewhere. The government is giving you, if you have young kids or grandkids, $1,000 in these accounts?
0: $1,000. It's just a plan and discipline. Have a plan, have the discipline to follow the plan. By the way, it is true of the gym. It's true of losing weight. It's true of building wealth. It's true of building a career. It's true of building a marriage. It's, you know, you go down the list, everybody. Have a plan. Have the discipline to see the plan through. That's it. and Trump getting people involved in this. So people are starting out. Okay, the accounts are being set up. They're starting out with $1,000. Nice little chunk of change. Also, I might add, there should be, you know, there should be a lot of setting up this infrastructure for people. Like I said, granny, grandpa, put $50 in the kid's Trump account. Put $50 in the Trump account. Don't just, you know, yeah, of course, you can get a nice little toy, get them a stuffed bear or something. You have a little extra cash, put it in your grandkid's Trump account. Like,
2: yeah,
0: this is the way that you can make it easier for there to be family. We talk about family formation, marriage, these things are way down. There's, you know, housing has gotten so expensive in this country. By the way, illegal immigrants play a large role in that. We'll talk about that maybe later. But all of this stuff, Clay, if people feel like they have more of skin in the game in the actual system, I think they'll have greater respect for what the system has produced up to this point and will produce in the future. And this is the way. This is the path. So I think the Trump accounts are brilliant. I think it's one of Trump's best ideas, actually.
2: I love your idea, too, by the way, of Christmas. Like, especially if you have young kids, take half of what you would be spending on a lot of presents that they're going to spend very little time playing with and put it in the Trump account instead and just let it grow. Like,
0: I mean, think about this. You know, when you were in your 20s, when I was in my 20s, I moved to D.C. I had no money.
2: Yeah.
0: Okay. I had $2,000. I couldn't get an advance on my salary. I started at the CIA. I had no money. I mean, you know, say $2,000. Okay, yeah, but I moved to a new city. I had to get a bed. I had to get, you know, I had done nothing. And, you know, I had my car from college. And so I had that. That was an advantage. That was nice, but, you know, used car. And I get down there and I sit there, Clay, $10,000? $15,000? Now, I know people can spend that on a jet ski and they can, you know, but the point is, if you also explain to somebody how long it took to build that money, and then they have the basic financial discipline and understanding of how it got there and also why the system and playing the system the right way is so important. You know, this is basically we want a next generation of Americans who understand how to do this, how to build financial security through the system without having to, you're not picking stocks here, everybody. You're not, you know, you're not gambling. You're not investing on risky stuff. You're investing in the United States economy. Which, if that goes bad, it's just about ammunition, water, and gold, yeah. And, you know, good luck.
2: It's not going to matter. Yeah.
0: Yeah. So I think it's really, really important. I think it's a great thing that Trump has done. And grandma, grandpa, what are you going to get to your grandkid for Christmas or their birthday this year? Make sure they got a Trump account. Money in the Trump account. Put money in that Trump account. All right. 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
5: Welcome back in, Clay and Buck. Appreciate all of you hanging out with us. Even Wes Moore, Democrat governor of Maryland, is giving praise to the Trump accounts. I believe this is cut 20.
6: I will give this administration credit for this, is that we've had Democratic presidents and Republican presidents who have not been able to get this done, and it actually got done. So this is actually a smart policy. I hate the fact that he called the Trump accounts.
5: But that is fair.
7: Yeah. But it is smart policy, and it's popular policy too, and it's smart policy on a whole range of levels, I have to say. So,
5: you know. I just think in general, Buck, there is such a lack of basic financial comprehension in this country. It's one of the areas where our public schools are failing. Teaching kids how to spend money, what the cost of money is, heck, how interest rates exist, what credit card interest rates are like, what mortgages are like. Did you get taught any of that stuff when you were in school? All the stuff that you get taught.
7: I was busy learning the difference between a rhombus and a square.
5: This is, in all seriousness, that we teach so much that is never actually utilized in adult life or teenage life. Basic financial literacy should be one of the foremost assets that every kid graduates from school with. It should be a standard part of the curriculum. I'm disappointed that it is not, but this is a good way to sit down with your kids, talk about planning for the future, investing. By the way, the best thing about, to your point, Buck, the best thing about this money is money can give freedom, can give opportunity that otherwise wouldn't exist, but you have to create that freedom and opportunity often with the choices you make.
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5: Sexton. 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
9: Sunshine, very hot, 94 degrees. I'm Reed Shepherd, our top story. Construction is now starting on what is the last commercial high-rise building at the rebuilt World Trade Center site, nearly 25 years after the 9/11 terror attacks. Scott Pringle reports.
10: The Port Authority's Catherine Garcia says despite residents and businesses moving out of Lower Manhattan right after the 9/11 attacks, American Express doubled down and stayed, and now is making 2 World Trade Center its new global headquarters and will be its only tenant.
11: Two World Trade Center is not just a tower. It is a

0: proof point about Lower Manhattan and New York City that it is thriving and growing.
1: Garcia and other officials broke ground on what will be a 55-story tower on Greenwich Street. The building will hold 10,000 workers. It's expected to open in 2031. In New York, I'm Scott Pringle.
2: Officials in Madeira Beach have given the green light for a six-story, $150 million Marriott hotel, which they hope will mean a shot in the arm for Johns Pass Village, which was severely impacted by 2024's twin hurricanes.
3: So we were closed for almost 20 months. We just reopened in April. I mean, it was a really long time coming. It was a struggle, a financial struggle, just sitting around waiting, just to, you know, you just never knew when that day was going to come to say, hey, you're going to be open.
2: Tara Swanson owns the Johns Pass convenience store right next to the hotel's future site. Hotel will include a rooftop pool, bar, restaurant, cafe, and nearly 100 rooms. Construction is set to begin later this year and be finished by 2028. Sentencing is set for August 14th in the case of Patricia St. Azaire of Davenport, who has been found guilty of killing her 4-year-old adopted son, Brian Boyer, after what was called at least a year of horrible abuse. An autopsy report revealed evidence of long-term abuse, with both old and recent scars found on the boy's back, arms, and legs. St. Azaire faces life in prison. I'm Reed Shepard, News Radio WFLA.
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8: A Largo crash has eastbound Elmerton Road blocked after Seminole Boulevard at 101st Street Southeast. Clearwater crash southbound Clearwater Largo Road before Ponce de Leon Boulevard. 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
10: I'm Justin Mosley, here with your Max Defender 8 forecast. Hazy, hot, and humid for today, with a heat advisory in place for the entire Bay Area. Heating indices could be as warm as 110 degrees. Make sure you stay hydrated, frequent breaks for outer doors, and wear light-colored, loose-fitting clothing to beat the ongoing summer heat. Rain chances will return as we head through the day tomorrow that will last into the upcoming weekend, as scattered showers and thunderstorms will dot the landscape. That is your weather forecast. I'm Max Defender 8 meteorologist, Justin Mosley.
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15: All right, welcome back into Clay and Buck. I love this. You guys are actually fired up about the Trump accounts thing. Is there a thing that matters? I know it's early days, early stage, but there have been a lot of these accounts already open up. I think a million so far, Clay.
16: It's great. It's the number one app I saw in America right now. You can go onto the App Store and type in Trump account, and you can open one for the young child. that you have to get this process underway.
15: It goes also to what I often preach here on the show, which is wealth versus status, and how America, I truly believe, well, I don't believe America has done nothing but actually get richer as a society for the last, well, really, certainly the last 100 years. We'll just take that as a piece of the overall equation. And I believe very strongly we'll continue to do so. Wealth building here is, I think, about to go into overdrive. And the problem is going to be much more about a shared prosperity than the existence of net prosperity, right? This is why people are upset right now. While the SpaceX IPO is making, like, thousands of new millionaires or centimillionaires and all this stuff, people are writing in, and we hear all of you, and we read the, we can't get to every talkback and every email, but Clay and I, we see the, hey, guys, I'm struggling with groceries right now. They're too expensive. And that's real. That's true. I'm struggling to buy that starter home right now. That's also real. There's a lot of things that people are feeling the pinch on when it comes to finances, and that's a constant anxiety. And there are some policy shifts and things that can be done and should be done. I think Trump is trying on that. But this is a very creative way to do a number of really good things. And I think that's why it's worth us spending the time to talk about this and think about this. And I mean, I was kind of doing Trump accounts for my own nieces and nephews before this came about, just because I realized, I think back to when I could have, when would 20 grand have made the biggest difference in my life? In my 20s.
16: Most of the
15: time.
16: By
15: the way,
16: yes.
15: I could have taken some of that money and put it into the, people say, Buck, why didn't, you know, when I bought my first share of stock, I think I was 36 years old, Clay. When I bought my first share of actual stock in my name, I was 36 years old. So that's late. That's late in the game, my friends. You want to be doing this way earlier. Time is your friend. Investing in the American wealth generation, and I mean that as broadly as, like, the wealth generation of America, the power of our increases in technology and productivity and everything else. That all said, some people are asking questions, like podcast listener Paul here in Alabama. It's a fair question. G, hit the talk back.
17: Hey, guys. How is this $1,000 deposit for the Trump accounts not the same socialism y'all complain about every day? It's just Trump buying popularity by giving away money. I mean, why is it all of a sudden good when he does it? Can y'all not think for yourselves?
15: Well, we can think for ourselves. Let's address this for a second here. Is it socialism when you take double out of Medicare what they paid into it the whole time? Because basically everybody on Medicare ends up doing that. Is that socialism? It's interesting. Is it socialism that you have IRA accounts? Is it socialism that there are tax advantages? A tax advantage, you could say, is less revenue for the government. So is everything that encourages any economic activity socialism? No. Socialism is actually the government means of government controlling the means of production and the distribution of resources, right? That's what it is. So really what you're talking about here, Paul, it's clearly not socialism, but is it socialist in twang or in vibe, in intent, because there's a government spending? Well, the government spends money on a ton of things. So now we're going to say the government is, this is the one thing the government won't be spending money, so to speak, on. The government spends money on it, spends money on defense, spends money on a whole range of things. The government is not taking money from anyone on this. And in fact, as Clay has pointed out, there are already extremely wealthy people who are voluntarily giving a lot of money to fund these accounts, especially in low income communities. Yes, sir.
16: I think we should speak to this because I don't think it's gotten enough attention. Michael Dell and his wife donated $6.25 billion of their own money to seed $250 million for, I believe they said, 25 million kids that otherwise wouldn't have the money to open these accounts. That's one of the most unbelievable gifts I've ever seen in the history. $6.25 billion pledge, $250 each, up to 25 million kids, 10 and under, in zip codes where they live, where the median family income is low. So they're actually, and then by the way, Ray Diallo, and I may be mispronouncing
15: Dalio.
16: His name, Dalio, $75 million, $250 each for Connecticut kids. You guys need to be looking some of this stuff up. There is a difference between the government encouraging beneficial acts. And by the way, I looked it up. Over the course of 10 years, this is going to cost $15 billion. So $1.5 billion a year. Buck, in a $5 trillion, I think we're $7 trillion budget, this is virtually non-existent. And what it's designed to do, this is to me what government should do. This is a direct investment. You know this, but I think a lot of people need to hear it. If everybody puts $1,000 into their kids' accounts and hopefully keeps up with the contributions, there are young kids out there that will inherit someday $1 million or more just from this program being seeded that otherwise would not have existed.
15: What you're talking about, by the way, how much has Soros given to this fund? I'm just wondering, since we're going to play the class warfare game, how much have the left-wing billionaires given to this fund? How much has Steve Jobs' widow or the ex-wife of Bezos, you know, a lot of like climate change, you know, a lot of money given to fancy philanthropies that who knows what they actually do? How about some money for this? How about America's kids? And you can, you know, if you want to focus also on kids from a household income under a certain amount, whatever, just give money to kids that sits
16: encourage
15: there. And by the way, this is
16: to invest. This is what government should be doing. Seeding.
15: This is the other part
16: programs.
15: Of this play. I actually think that this is an anti-socialism program. This is an anti-socialism program because it creates the basic foundation. It builds stakeholders in capitalism. It inherently weakens the appeal of socialism because young people, who are all the idiot communists these days, Clay? And other than Bernie Sanders, who's, by the way, a millionaire with three houses. So he's just a fraud and an imbecile. But who are the people that really believe all this crap? Young people. Why do young people believe this? Because they're saying, I've had a job for 5 years, 10 years. I'm working my ass off. I can barely afford rent and groceries. What's going on here? For them, being told somebody else, Santa Claus, someone's going to come along, the government's going to pay. For them, Mamdani's saying, hey, I'm going to lower the rent. You can't pay your rent. I'm going to lower the rent. That has appeal for them because they're feeling this pain right now. If you created a situation where millions and millions, now it's not going to be everybody. Some people are going to go blow it. I'm not trying to beat up on jet ski owners, by the way, but I just think that's like a really, that's not a necessity, okay?
16: You should be pretty rich if you own a jet ski.
15: Right.
16: I think someone's going to go blow this on a jet. That's a fair suggestion.
15: You know, someone's going to go to, they're going to go to Disney World. They're going to spend their 15 grand, which apparently Disney World is like one day. But, you know, you're going to go to these places and you're going to spend, okay. Millions of people, though, are going to be entering the workforce for the first time or going off to college for the first time. Now, this is obviously different than college accounts, but going off to college to have money in their pocket to pay for these essentials. And they will realize, why do I have this money, Clay? Because of the growth of the American economy, the discipline to be patient and to have the discipline to invest over time. This is an anti-socialism program, actually. It is capitalism working for people in a way that they can feel and see and taste and touch.
16: Couple of other things that I think are important. Every kid born, let's see, I just want the details out there, between January 1st, 2025 and December 31st, 2028 is eligible with a valid Social Security number. A lot of employers are also matching whatever is put in. Among the employers, $2,500 a year max, because I think there's a $5,000 annual cap that can be put in these accounts. Dell, BlackRock, Uber, Schwab, Visa, MasterCard, Block, NVIDIA, IBM, Coinbase. You can look into whether your individual employer is doing this too. Again, I love this. And really,
15: by the way, they're betting inherently on they're putting the money into the economy, Clay, which is also really important.
16: I also think one of the things that I'm most frustrated about with Social Security, first of all, Buck and I are never getting the Social Security money that we've put in back, right? Let's start there. So I've made, you know, whatever it is, max Social Security contributions for a long time. I'm never going to get the money back that I put in based on the Social Security timetables. But you know what? the time to actually, from an economic perspective, invest in people is not for their retirement. It's to what Buck's talking about. It's their youth. Think about the number of kids that you can't get this money out till you're 18 or older, by the way. So it's locked in there, right? For it to grow because you want the time. Think about the number of kids, Buck, that 20 years from now are going to be starting small businesses because they suddenly have $200,000 that's going to be in their name and they're graduating from high school or they're graduating from college and they say, oh, I've got the ability to start a small business. Some of those small businesses will turn into billion-dollar companies. This is what we should be doing in the country, is encouraging people to invest and build growth. One of the frustrating things, in addition to the fact that Social Security is not going to be there, they're going to give me my money back, less than I put in, at the overall rate of inflation. So the government comes in, I don't know, they take $180,000 of my money, whatever it is, every year. And then if I happen to stay alive, my wife happens to stay alive, whenever I retire, they're going to give me a 3% cost of living. Again, this comes to financial literacy. People don't understand how bad of a deal that is. If you had $180,000 or $15,000, whatever you're putting into Social Security, to invest every year, and you just bought S&P 500 index funds, you're going to return around 9% a year, okay? That's triple the rate that the government is giving you when they take your money if you happen to still be alive. And by the way, you know what happens, Buck? Nobody talks about this. If you and your spouse die in a car accident after your kids are over 18, you get $0 in Social Security. That money doesn't go to your beneficiaries. You're just rolling the dice that you're going to have a long life. Otherwise, your Social Security money doesn't descend to you at all. It just vanishes. You gave the government all that extra money. You never get it back. It's crazy. It's a crazy policy, frankly.
15: But I just feel like this is an answer to why should young people believe in conservatism and in capitalism, and why should they will programs like this will show anybody who's being honest with open eyes, they will experience themselves. Now I know this will take time, and people will say things like, well, what if the whole economy crashes, my friends? Guess what? We're all toast anyway. So correct. You can't, that's like saying, you know what, I shouldn't invest any money because a meteor could hit the world tomorrow. Yes, that is true, but I go with the not hitting the meteor plan, or, you know, the meteor not hitting us plan. So, Clay, I think this is great. I think it's a brilliant idea. I think it plays very well politically. Let's just say that also, that this is something that the billionaire Donald Trump and some of the billionaire supporters of Trump are doing that is going to help people. And back to our initial thing, and I already do this. If you have some money that you can afford to give to family members, and I'm talking about kids and grandkids, put money into an S&P account for them like this, a tax advantage S&P account. Doesn't have to be a lot. $150 a year, $200 a year. You have a better year, maybe put a little more aside. You put $1,000, it can go up to $5,000, by the way. That'll grow rich. If you put, I mean, I know $5,000 is a lot of money, but Clay, if you put $5,000 a year in this account, kids will have, a kid will have hundreds of thousands of dollars when they're 18 years old in the bank.
16: Correct. Correct. Again, some of you are just, the stock market can be intimidating. This is a good introduction to a lot of kids. Buy S&P 500 index funds. Don't look at it. Don't worry about the price. Every 10 years, it's going to double. And 20 years from now, you're going to say, hey, you know what? Man, I'm glad I listened to Clay Travis on that day. All right. 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
15: Welcome back in here to Clay and Buck. Guess who's coming up next, guys? You'll laugh, you'll cry, you'll send us emails, that's for sure. Ann Coulter will be with us. Oh, yes. Oh, yes. She's got a great piece, actually, this week about a big housing bill, talking about policies and things like that. You know, what's the latest with Iran? We'll get into that in some detail. I actually did a podcast on it for the Clay and Buck Network last night. Details, ways forward, all that sort of stuff. But, Clay, right, it's kind of what it's been, which is we blew up some stuff. We're going to talk some more. There's still some flow through the Strait of Hormuz. Gas price is okay right now. Wash, rinse, repeat. Like nothing really
16: too. It does very much feel like Groundhog Day. Gas prices are basically a couple dollars above where they were in February. They should be continuing to come down at your local gas station, which is frankly the thing I hear about the most. And I noticed the other day we're back to $3.20 a gallon gas in my neighborhood. And I understand everybody's gas prices are different. But in much of red state America, gas prices are back down much lower than they have been over the past several years.
15: Talk back K, Aaron from Florida. Hit it.
0: Hey, Buck, a square is a rhombus where all the angles are equal.
15: Apparently we've got some geometry teachers in the audience here, huh?
16: I'm going to tee off on this, all right? I should start hammering this more and more. The only three courses that I really care about, it should be taught to everybody in high school. Basic English, right? Learn how to read and write. History, actual history, not America is awful history. And basic finance. Every state in the country should have basic financial literacy requirements, just like we have reading literacy. Everybody should have to have financial literacy. It would change a lot.
1: Speaking truth and having fun. Clay Travis and Buck
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28: Guaranteed human.
29: Sunny skies, very hot, 94 degrees. I'm Reed Shepard, our top story. 6 arrest warrants have been issued in connection with the May 31st teen takeover on Clearwater Beach that led to one person being shot. 2 of the juvenile suspects are in custody, including the 17-year-old shooting victim. Pinellas County Sheriff Bob Gualtieri says law enforcement has some new tools to stop these events before they get started.
30: We have invested in some new software for social media monitoring that will help us have a wider scope of what we are seeing
4: that's out there, and that new software, is we're beginning to implement that now, will help us identify more of these things probably more quickly.
29: Police say the warrants were issued after a detailed review of digital evidence from the chaos. One adult has been charged, 18-year-old Nigel Carlson of Valrico. Sentencing is set for August 14th in the case of Patricia Santazer of Davenport, who's been found guilty of killing her 4-year-old adoptive son, Brian Boyer, after what was called at least a year of horrible abuse. Shortly after her arrest in May of 2024, Polk County Sheriff Grady Judd described one of the videos from surveillance cameras at the home.
5: He's face down on the floor, and she's beating him in the back. And he's not even resisting it. It's just like it's a normal occurrence.
29: An autopsy report revealed evidence of long-term abuse with both old and recent scars found on the boy's back, arms, and legs. Santazer faces life in prison. Byron Donalds, the GOP frontrunner in the governor's race, is facing a newly filed civil assault lawsuit. News Channel 8's Stacey Scheibel.
6: Kelly Mason, who is currently a Collier County school board member, accuses Donalds of threatening to, quote, crush and finish her. The lawsuit also claims Donalds' physical positioning and demeanor made the plaintiff worried she would be harmed. This lawsuit stems from a heated discussion inside of a grocery store in Naples where Donalds serves as a congressman.
29: Mason has released a statement demanding accountability. The Donalds campaign says the suit is baseless and politically motivated. A former state senator from Pinellas County has died. Republican Jack Latvala served two stretches in the Florida Senate, once in the 1990s and again in the 2010s. He was forced out after several women complained of sexual harassment, which also ended his campaign for governor. Latvala also recruited candidates and played a major role in building the local Republican Party. His son Chris is now a Pinellas County Commissioner. Jack Latvala was 74 years old. Today is expected to be one of the busiest travel days of the summer season at U.S. airports. NBC's Maggie Vespa reports that's according to the FAA.
7: We have more than 56,000 flights taking off coast to coast today. On the peak day for the July 4th travel surge, we only had roughly 52,000 plus. Same story for this past Thanksgiving. The peak day was the Tuesday prior back in 2025, also around 52,000 flights.
29: Travel analysts believe a combination of factors responsible for the surge. They say some July 4th holiday travelers are still returning home, while this is a peak time for family vacations. In addition, World Cup-related travel is continuing. This all comes despite the fact that airfares are up about 5% from last year on average. Dangerous heat is gripping much of Florida, with heat advisories posted from Jacksonville south of the Keys, and that includes the Tampa Bay area. National Weather Service says feels like temperatures could climb as high as 110 degrees this afternoon. But there's a bright side to things. Hurricane experts at Colorado State have once again downgraded their forecast for the season. They're now calling for 9 named storms, 4 hurricanes, and 1 Category 3 or higher. As for today, though, forecasters are urging us to stay hydrated, limit strenuous outdoor activity, and check on vulnerable family members. Tampa Bay traffic and weather moments away. Our next news update in 30 minutes. 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
8: Newport Richie crash, Moon Lake Road south of Banbury Avenue at Slidell Street, Clearwater southbound Clearwater Largo Road before Ponce de Leon Boulevard, Hillsboro eastbound Big Bend at 301, westbound Bloomingdale before Lithia Pinecrest, Balm Riverview east of 301 at Pine Avenue. This report is sponsored by Mothers Against Drunk Driving. 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
9: I'm Justin Mosley, here with your Max Defender 8 forecast. Hazy, hot, and humid for today, with a heat advisory in place for the entire Bay Area. Heat indices could be as warm as 110 degrees. Make sure you stay hydrated, frequent breaks of your outer doors, and wear light-colored, loose-fitting clothing to beat the ongoing summer heat. Rain chances will return as we head through the day tomorrow that will last into the upcoming weekend, as scattered showers and thunderstorms will dot the landscape. That is your weather forecast. I'm Max Defender 8 meteorologist, Justin Mosley.
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3: Welcome back in, Clay and Buck, rolling through the Thursday edition of the program. Thanks to Ann Coulter, who was just on with us, breaking down a lot. I'm going to play some of the evidence of this Tyler Robinson murder of Charlie Kirk, assassination of Charlie Kirk. Third day here of hearings going on right now in Utah, and his trans gay lover, whatever it is testifying. They're playing, not testifying, but they're playing his comments that he's made. And during the course of the investigation, I guess it's technically testimony in some way, but he's not actually being questioned about it right now. It's just his statement. So we will see exactly from that. But I loved this talkback. Lori from East Hanover, New Jersey, listening on WOR in the New York City area. 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
7: Blue skies, 93 degrees. I'm Reed Shepard, our top story. Tampa Bay area, like much of Florida, is under a heat advisory until 8 p.m. We're expecting today's high to reach 96, which would tie a record set in 1992. Forecasters say it'll feel like 110 once we factor in the humidity. But today's weather news is not all bad. Hurricane experts at Colorado State University have once again downgraded their forecast for the 2026 season, calling for 9 named storms, 4 hurricanes, and one reaching Category 3 or higher. Fox 35 meteorologist Laurel Blanchard says it's all about El Nino.
8: Well, this really just means, especially in the Pacific, there's a more active season, and because of the more hostile winds, it rips the potential for any potential tropical systems apart in the Atlantic.
7: This is the third time Colorado State has adjusted its forecast, but they're also quick to remind us that it only takes one storm. The threat of advanced weaponry just 90 miles away from the U.S. is prompting leaders to demand immediate action from Washington. Natalie Rodriguez reports.
9: National security experts displaying a captured Iranian kamikaze drone in Coral Gables, highlighting a dangerous buildup in Cuba, according to Representative Carlos.

0: Jimenez, who warns Havana has amassed these drones from Iran and Russia.
1: If Cuba, in fact, has 300 of these, it's a threat to the United States, period.
0: The event was organized by United Against Nuclear Iran, a policy group led by former Governor Jeb Bush and former UN Ambassador Mark Wallace.
2: I think what you're seeing is Iran's engagement in Cuba, historically Venezuela as well, is completely related to the proximity to the United States of America.
0: While an attack is not imminent, they do warn that these explosive devices could easily place Miami well within striking distance, even as far as New York. Natalie Rodriguez, Miami.
3: Governor DeSantis is calling for the GOP to hold a debate with the candidates looking to replace him. Florida Republican Party is not scheduled a full debate. DeSantis wrote on X that the state GOP has no authority to refuse debates, and having a debate on Fox News would be a win for the voters. I'm Reed Shepard, News Radio, WFLA.
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8: Pinellas County Palm Harbor crash northbound US 19 before Innisbrook Drive has the right lane blocked. And there's an accident on southbound Clearwater Largo Road before Ponce de Leon Boulevard. Hillsborough County Mango Road at the westbound I-4 entrance ramp. Right lane is blocked by an object in the roadway there. Use caution. Newport Richey crash Moon Lake Road south of Banbury at Slidell Street. 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
10: I'm Justin Mosley, here with your Max Defender 8 forecast. Hazy, hot, and humid for today, with a heat advisory in place for the entire Bay Area. Heating indices could be as warm as 110 degrees. Make sure you stay hydrated, frequent breaks of your outer doors, and wear light-colored, loose-fitting clothing to beat the ongoing summer heat. Rain chances will return as we head through the day tomorrow that will last into the upcoming weekend, as scattered showers and thunderstorms will dot the landscape. That is your weather forecast. I'm Max Defender 8 meteorologist Justin Mosley.
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18: Okay, welcome back in. Tyler Robinson case currently underway. He is who has been accused of assassinating Charlie Kirk in September of last year. And blockbuster, I think it's fair to say, testimony from Lance Twiggs. Lance Twiggs is the male boyfriend that was pretending to be a girl, trans lover, I think is the way that I would be accurately described. Again, I feel like, remember back in the day, Buck, when you used to, I don't know, did you do diagramming sentences? That was a big thing where you, like, you would stand up in the board and you'd have to kind of do the, I don't know if they still teach sentence diagramming. I feel like gender is now got complicated. So this is a man, boy, I think he's over 18, so man, who has been pretending to be a woman that was sleeping with the guy who killed Charlie Kirk. I think that's all accurate. So here is some of what he said in his testimony again, his cross-examination or his statement that he made to authorities investigating this. Cut 31, he says this is political orientated in that this Tyler Robinson guy hated Donald Trump. Cut 31.
19: What about Charlie Kirk? Did he ever talk about Charlie Kirk?
20: I personally had never heard him talk about Charlie Kirk before specifically.
19: Okay. How about political issues? So did you ever talk about gender identity issues and LGBTQ rights?
20: No, not really. Usually if he did talk about politics stuff, it was relating to Trump or current like policies being like issued or voted on, I think.
18: Okay, a couple of other things here. Cut 32, the trans boyfriend says under oath in part of this testimony, this conversation, this discussion, this statement, that, again, they're playing this in court, so he's not being cross-examined, but it's just this is the pretrial evidence that there should be a case brought for the assassination of Charlie Kirk by Tyler Robinson. Cut 32, he says under oath, Tyler confessed to assassinating Charlie. Wished he hadn't
19: about
18: done it.
19: What he had, did he talk about what he had done?
20: Didn't go into detail. I just asked him in person if what he said was true the night before, and he said it was. I started crying a little bit and said he wishes he hadn't done it. And then kept going around and just doing stuff, I think, to keep himself busy or distracted or something.
18: He had texted that he killed Trump. Here he is, cut 33. This is the
9: Charlie.
18: Former lover. Yeah.
9: Did he I killed say? Char- you said oh. Trump. Charlie.
18: Yeah. Yeah. Unfortunately, that's what he would probably like to do as well, killed Charlie. Cut 33. Here he is saying how he behaved after he returned home.
19: When did you first see him? On September 11th. So this is the day after the shooting.
20: Yeah, I saw him when I woke up. Like I said, he was up and around doing a lot of stuff around the house. And then I think I saw him after that message where I said I'll come home and say I'm doing laundry, because I didn't want him going to my parents' house right then when he said there was probably cops outside. So I went back home, and it was just him there, and I said bye to him, and then he drove off. So I just went back to my parents' house.
19: So he acted erratically. Was he pacing? Was he just sitting down, relaxing?
20: No, he was walking around a lot.
18: Okay, one more cut here. Here he is saying, remember, I know it hasn't been talked about a lot, but these bullets allegedly had engravings on them with all sorts of messages. Here he is saying that he saw this alleged assassin, Tyler Robinson, engraving messages on these bullets. Cut 30.
19: He asks you here, remember how I was engraving bullets? Was he engraving bullets before this?
20: Yeah, I don't remember exactly when, but he had said he was planning to go hunting with his family. And he asked me if we had a Dremel, because he said he wanted to engrave messages on bullets. And I just told him where Dremel was, and I told him to make sure he doesn't set off a bullet on accident in the house. But I didn't really think about it until then.
19: How long before September 10th was this that he asked about the Dremel?
20: I don't remember, because he'd been talking about the hunting / camping trip for a couple months. But I don't remember when he was specifically asking to engrave the bullets. So
19: are we talking a year before?
20: Oh, no, not that long. It would have been, I'd say, at most a month before this was when he was asking.
18: Okay, Buck, I wanted to play all those. Again, this is just one particular testimony, the trans lover of the alleged assassin. As more and more of this evidence comes out, I think Ann Coulter said it correctly, and if I haven't been as succinct as this, this evidence that Tyler Robinson killed Charlie Kirk is vastly more evidence than the average person who is charged with murder in the United States on a regular basis. I mean, this is voluminous related evidence that he did it.
9: What are we
1: really missing in the evidentiary primary pieces. I mean, when you were to lay this out, we have eyewitnesses he's confessed to. We have text messages in which he's confessed. We have video of him there. We have video of him at the campus three times before the actual shooting even occurred. He's not a student there. There's no reason for him to be there unless he was scouting out the location and trying to do pre-assassination surveillance. We have DNA on the weapon. We have the weapon. What else is it going to take for anybody who has doubts? I sit here and I ask what people will say, why don't they have video of him in, I've seen this, Clay, in 4K on the rooftop? Because they didn't have a 4K camera pointed directly at the place on the rooftop where, some of the objections I'm seeing, you start to say, and this is why people get mad. I don't know if you've already had this. People have been getting mad at me in comments and online about this case. Mad is a very gentle way of putting it. And at some point, you just have to be okay with the shirtless lunatic in the parking lot who smells like he hasn't bathed in 6 months shouting at you and screaming profanity because, you know, he thinks you're like an alien from some other planet. I mean, well, what are you going to do? You can't reason with unreasonable. So I sit here and just say, people can get as mad as they want until I hear a reasonable explanation as to why any reasonable person could have any doubt about this. What are we even supposed to be talking about at this point?
18: This is, again, voluminous data. I would be stunned if he's not found guilty. Now, if he's not found guilty, Buck, I would say that maybe they get one of these guys or gals who is totally lost in the feverish insanity of the internet. But again, this is where I tell you to go to the source material yourself. We're reading the source material. We're listening to it. We're watching it in real time as it's being revealed in the courtrooms. Go look at it for yourself. This is not even close to reasonable doubt. And so I think it's a little bit, not only is it, you know, we said the conspiracy-laden responses in the wake of COVID make every conspiracy seem more reliable or potentially true. What I would say in general associated with that is this is why you need to go to the source material, and this is why you need to look at it. What is the reason that all of these people would be saying that Tyler Robinson did it? You know, a conspiracy that is good has someone who benefits. Who benefits from Tyler Robinson being the patsy? I think, Buck, a big part of this is people don't like to believe that someone they love or someone they deeply admire can be killed by one crazy person. Like, refusing to dive into the specifics of the Kennedy assassination, it strikes people as profoundly unfair that someone as insignificant as Lee Harvey Oswald could have killed John F. Kennedy. And we have to believe that given that Kennedy mattered so much and Oswald mattered so little, that it isn't possible that those two intertwining stories could take the life of someone like Kennedy. I think also the same is true here. People want to believe because Charlie Kirk mattered so much and he was so significant that one crazy lunatic can't take him all from us. And I think that is part of the undergirding aspect of this story. But who actually benefits? In conspiracies, I think you would sign off on this too.
1: Yes.
18: Someone always benefits in a conspiracy. Fauci lying about where COVID came from directly benefited him. He has an incentive to lie. Who benefits from the wrong person being responsible for Charlie Kirk's assassination?
1: I also don't think that a lot of the stuff with COVID, by the way, is even properly thought of as a conspiracy. It was just observation.
18: Yeah.
1: It was just observing what was around. I mean, they weren't trying to be secretive about the fact that they were mandating this is where your feet go in the elevator. I mean, they were doing insane things, and anybody could have observed the insanity. There were some things like we found out about Fauci and the gain of function and some of that. But to your point, well, that all lines up. That all makes perfect sense given what we observed. Look, I read the internet too, such as it is. And the answer to your question, Clay, is that there are people who have continued to claim that the state of Israel is involved in Charlie Kirk's assassination. That is the conspiracy online. Okay? We'll say it out loud for you guys. That is what people have said. A lot of people have said this in some capacity because they believe that Charlie was turning on Israel. And then people get into all this fight about, well, was Charlie turning on Israel and everything else? This is a crazy person thing. This is a crazy person theory. Okay? This is a completely insane belief for which there is no actual evidence whatsoever of any kind, other than the belief that an important conservative voice, particularly among the youth, was somewhat more open to criticism of the state of Israel. So the idea would be to take the enormous risk. Like, let's play this. Let's play out the crazy for a second. The state of Israel would take this risk, and no one would out it, Clay. Everybody would go along with the conspiracy at every stage and every piece of all these different people, law enforcement, Don Jr., everybody. Everyone's in on it. No one says it, all because of Israel? This is, I actually think it's important to say it out loud. It's a crazy person theory.
18: Yes.
1: It's like a paranoid schizophrenic who lives under a bridge somewhere and needs help theory. That is the truth. People can get as mad as me if they want. I don't care. That is reality.
18: Yes, on all that. I also think we should bring back, remember Occam's razor? The most likely, basically, story is most likely true. On your point on COVID, all of those things line up as the most likely outcome. Where did a virus come from? Probably a place where a new novel virus. Oh, I don't know. Maybe the lab where they were doing work with new novel viruses. It's more complicated to say, oh, it originated with bats or pangolins or whatever the theory was, right? And if you just stack together a bunch of things that are more likely than not, you often end up at the right place. All of the evidence is Tyler Robinson was in a relationship with a trans person. He allowed his brain to be polluted by much of what he saw on the internet. And a kid that had otherwise not been a bad kid decided that he would be a hero if he killed Charlie Kirk, and he planned it, and he did it. And that's the story. And I think Tyler Robinson's going to be found overwhelmingly guilty. But you don't have to listen to me. You don't have to listen to Buck. Go watch and listen to the evidence yourself. Not what someone else tells you about the evidence. Go to the source material yourself. As I always like to say, one of my old law professors said, three things are most important anytime there's a contract dispute. The contract, the contract, the contract. What we say about the evidence doesn't matter in a court of law. What matters is the evidence, the evidence, the evidence. Go look at it yourself. It's overwhelming. He did it. Tyler Robinson did it. A jury has to convict him, but I'm convinced I would 100 billion% be voting guilty.
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31: Some people are saying, you'd know that better than anybody. It's the best YouTube of all the YouTubes out there. It's beautiful.
1: Denise from Arkansas, Jay on the talkback list. Let's hear what she has to say.
32: You are exactly right. I learned about compound interest in my 60s, when it's too late for it to benefit me. And I was a math major, but I learned fractions and calculus. I did not learn to balance my checkbook or about mortgages or about compound interest. I sure wish now I had.
1: Just take a long-term view and bet on the U.S. economy, and the chances are, historically 100%, by the way, but the chances are, over the long haul, you will benefit mightily from that foresight.
18: It is such an important point. I'm glad she called in, because I had to teach myself this too. I don't know if you had this realization, Buck. When I signed up and got my first ever mortgage, bought my first home with my wife, I had never seen a mortgage amortization table. I had no idea how it worked. I had no idea how the interest payments worked. I didn't understand any of it. Took a 30-year mortgage out like a lot of people do. And I remember looking at it and being like, this is all interest.
1: Yep.
18: No earthly idea. Nobody taught me that. A lot of you out there right now have never actually looked at your mortgages on the amortization table. You focus maybe a little bit on the interest rate, you don't understand very basic stuff. How in the world is it possible that we can learn all this math stuff that we're never going to use? I probably have used 5% of the math that I studied. Geometry, I've never used it. Most algebra, never really used it. But I didn't, had never seen a mortgage amortization table. We need better financial literacy, compound interest. I hope some of you learned a little bit today. Look it up. Your minds are going to be blown.
31: Yep. Those Trump accounts. Set them up. Set up the Trump accounts. And tomorrow's Friday. We'll be back with you. And it will be a fantastic show. So, something to look forward to.
3: Speaking truth and having fun. Clay Travis and Buck Sexton.
18: Hey, it's Clay and Buck. 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
31: As we celebrate our nation's 250th birthday this month, this milestone is a reminder of the impact our nation has had on people around the globe as well. Countries like Israel, for instance, founded just 78 years ago.
18: Years ago, President John F. Kennedy said, "Israel was not created in order to disappear. 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
13: Guaranteed human.
14: Another very hot day, 97 degrees under sunny skies. I'm Reed Shepherd, our top story. U.S. Olympian David Hearn is entering a not guilty plea in connection with alleged damage to the Lincoln Memorial reflecting pool. One of his attorneys, Norman Eisen, addressed supporters outside D.C. Superior Court.
16: This is a case that should never have been brought. Davy Hearn is innocent.
0: and we are going to fight this case and entrust the justice system to do the right thing.
14: Canoeist is accused of causing more than $1,000 in damage to the pool, and he was indicted on a single count of destruction of property. Hearn was arraigned in D.C. Superior Court today, where he entered the plea and was released on his own recognizance. His next hearing is set for August 5th. The U.S. and Iran are again exchanging fire following President Trump saying the ceasefire is over. U.S. launched a second round of military strikes against Iran last night, with Trump saying they were retribution for Iran firing on three cargo ships in the Strait of Hormuz. Iran then launched missile attacks against Gulf nations that host U.S. military forces, but there are no reports of injuries or significant damage. Dangerous heat is gripping much of Florida, with heat advisories posted from Jacksonville south to the Keys, and that includes the Tampa Bay area. National Weather Service says feels like temperatures could climb as high as 110 this afternoon. But there's a bright side to things. The hurricane experts at Colorado State have once again downgraded their forecast for the season. They're now calling for 9 named storms, 4 hurricanes, and 1 Category 3 or higher. Fox 35 meteorologist Laurel Blanchard says a strong El Nino could keep things quiet for us.
2: By September, when we're at the peak of hurricane season, El Nino could be at a strong or very strong phase, which even supports why those numbers are going to continue to drop.
14: As for today, though, forecasters are urging us to stay hydrated, limit strenuous outdoor activity, check on vulnerable family members and neighbors. A former state senator from Pinellas County has died.
9: Jack Lotvala served 2 stints in the Florida State Senate in the 1990s and 2010s. He also played a major role in assisting Republican office holders in the Tampa Bay area, including his son Chris, now a Pinellas County commissioner. Lotvala's career was derailed by several anonymous complaints of sexual harassment by staffers and lobbyists who accused him of groping and trying to trade favors for legislative support. He resigned in 2018 and also ended a campaign for governor. Lotvala was 74. Gordon Bird, News Radio WFLA.
14: While some Pinellas Beach communities have not embraced new development, that's not the case in Madeira Beach, where plans for a 6-story, 100-room hotel near Johns Pass have been given the green light. Tara Swanson owns the Johns Pass convenience store, which is right beside the site of the future hotel. She tells News Channel 8 this will help turn the area into a larger tourist destination.
15: It brings more visitors, and it brings more opportunity for people to stop in to these businesses and brings that financial growth for all of us. And an opportunity for all of us to expand.
14: Construction is set to begin on the $150 million hotel by the end of this year, with completion set for 2028. A Polk County woman is guilty of killing her son. Patricia Santazare was convicted of first-degree murder, the death of 4-year-old Brian Boyer. He died 2 years ago of a lacerated liver. Prosecutors had 2 home surveillance videos that showed Santazare abusing the boy. In one, she threw him into a pool while his hands were tied behind his back. Shortly after her arrest in 2024, Polk County Sheriff Grady Judd talked about the case.
16: Ladies and gentlemen, it is beyond my wildest imagination how anyone could abuse a beautiful little fella like this child was abused.
14: Santazare will be sentenced next month and faces life in prison. Tampa Bay traffic and weather moments away. Our next news update in 30 minutes. I'm Reed Shepard, News Radio WFLA.
17: Pinellas County Palm Harbor crash northbound US 19 before Innisbrook Drive has the right lane blocked. And there's an accident on southbound Clearwater Largo Road before Ponce de Leon Boulevard. Hillsborough County Mango Road at the westbound I-4 entrance ramp. Right lane is blocked by an object in the roadway there. Use caution. Newport Richey crash Moon Lake Road south of Banbury at Slidell Street. 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
19: I'm Justin Mosley, here with your Max Defender 8 forecast. Hazy, hot, and humid for today, with a heat advisory in place for the entire Bay Area. Heat indices could be as warm as 110 degrees. Make sure you stay hydrated, frequent breaks of your outer doors, and wear light-colored, loose-fitting clothing to beat the ongoing summer heat. Rain chances will return as we head through the day tomorrow that will last into the upcoming weekend, as scattered showers and thunderstorms will dot the landscape. That is your weather forecast. I'm Max Defender 8 meteorologist, Justin Mosley.
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3: Sunshine, but very hot, 97 degrees. I'm Reed Shepard, our top story. Officials in Madeira Beach have given the green light for a six-story, $150 million Marriott hotel, which they hope will mean a shot in the arm for Johns Pass Village, which was severely impacted by 2024's twin hurricanes.
4: So we were closed for almost 20 months. We just reopened in April. I mean, it was a really long time coming. It was a struggle, a financial struggle, just sitting around waiting, just to, you know, you just never knew when that day was going to come to say, hey, you're going to be open.
3: Tara Swanson owns the Johns Pass convenience store right next to the hotel's future site. News Channel 8 reports the hotel will include a rooftop pool, bar, restaurant, cafe, and nearly 100 rooms. Construction is set to begin later this year and be finished by 2028. Six arrest warrants have been issued in connection with the May 31st teen takeover on Clearwater Beach that led to one person being shot. Two of the juvenile suspects are in custody, including the 17-year-old shooting victim. Pinellas County Sheriff Bob Gualdieri says law enforcement now has some new tools to stop these events before they get started.
5: We have invested in some new software for social media monitoring that will help us have a wider scope of what we are seeing that's out there, and that new software, as we're beginning to implement that now, will help us identify more of these things probably more quickly.
3: Police say the warrants were issued after a detailed review of digital evidence from the chaos. One adult has been charged, 18-year-old Nigel Carlston of Valrico. On its opening day, Lakeland's newest hospital welcomes its first baby. Liam arrived just before midnight Wednesday at Lakeland Highlands Hospital, run by Orlando Health and Watson Clinic. Liam is a boy weighing 7 pounds, 1 ounce. His mother is a veterinarian. His father is a project engineer from Winter Haven.

0: Even hospital's first baby is getting a full scholarship at Polk State College. I'm Reed Shepherd, News Radio WFLA.
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5: Construction in Tampa, westbound State Road 60, Courtney Campbell Causeway at Rocky Point Drive, right and right turn lane blocked. 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
6: Hazy skies and drier air dominating the region, which is why we're not seeing that much rain coverage today. A heat advisory is in effect until at least 8 p.m. That means our heat index values are expected to be at or near 110 degrees for much of the region. So make sure you do take breaks from the heat and stay hydrated. As we head into the late night hours, our temperatures will drop into the 80s, looking at overnight lows in the upper 70s and 80s as we head into our Friday. And it's going to be another hot day with afternoon highs near record in the mid-90s. I'm ex-offender and meteorologist Zuleika Soler.
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0: All right, $5 billion a day, $39 trillion in debt. 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
2: Some people are all talk, but conservative farmer Wilton Simpson gets the job done. That's why 61 Florida sheriffs, 24 former Cattlemen Association presidents, and Governor Ron DeSantis all agree. We need Republican Wilton Simpson for Commissioner of Agriculture. They endorse him because Wilton's done the job before. Safeguarding our food supply? He got it done. Conservative Wilton Simpson banned hostile nations, including China, from buying Florida farmland. Standing with our farmers and against overdevelopment, he got it done. Conservative Wilton Simpson increased farmland preservation by 243%. Expanding Florida's wildlife corridors, he got it done. Conservative Wilton Simpson created the Florida Wildlife Corridor Program and conserved 18 million acres of Florida land, including thousands of acres of working farmland. Wilton Simpson is a conservative workhorse who gets the job done. A proven conservative farmer endorsed by Ron DeSantis. Wilton Simpson for Commissioner of Agriculture. Paid for by Wilton Simpson, Republican for Florida Commissioner of Agriculture.
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3: Guaranteed human.
4: Plenty of sunshine, very hot, 97 degrees. I'm Reed Shepherd, our top story. St. Petersburg City Council has approved a lease and license agreements to help get ferry service running once again across the bay. Evan Morey with the city says they need to suspend an earlier contract.
5: So that the agreement from the late 80s can be suspended, which would allow us to build permanent ferry docks in the basin.
4: There would be a lease for a temporary site on the bayfront with Mowbray Marine. City and PSCA will return to council for approval once permanent dock is constructed at the pier. Vote was unanimous today with one council member absent. Tampa's dock will be at the convention center downtown. A Polk County woman is guilty of killing her son. Patricia Santazer was convicted of first-degree murder in the death of 4-year-old Brian Boyer. He died 2 years ago of a lacerated liver. Prosecutors had two home surveillance videos that showed Santazer abusing the boy. In one video, she threw him into a pool while his hands were tied behind his back. Shortly after her arrest in 2024, Polk County Sheriff Grady Judd talked about the case.
6: Ladies and gentlemen, it is beyond my wildest imagination how anyone could abuse a beautiful little fella like this child was abused.
4: Santazer will be sentenced next month and faces life in prison. Home sales for the month of June are coming in lower than expected. According to the National Association of Realtors, sales of previously owned homes in June dropped over 2% from May, despite projections of a slight gain month over month. Median price of an existing home sold in June, $440,600. Today is expected to be one of the busiest travel days of the summer season at U.S. airports. NBC's Maggie Vespa says that's according to FAA officials.
7: We have more than 56,000 flights taking off coast to coast today. On the peak day for the July 4th travel surge, we only had roughly 52,000 plus. Same story for this past Thanksgiving. The peak day was the Tuesday prior back in 2025, also around 52,000 flights.
4: Travel analysts believe a combination of factors responsible for the surge. They say some July 4th holiday travelers are still returning home, while this is a peak time for family vacations. In addition, World Cup-related travel is continuing, and this all comes despite the fact that airfares are up about 5% from last year on average. While some Pinellas Beach communities have not embraced new development, that's not the case in Madeira Beach, where plans for a six-story, 100-room hotel near Johns Pass has been given the green light. Tara Swanson owns the Johns Pass convenience store right beside the site of the future hotel. She tells News Channel 8 this will help turn the area into a larger tourist destination.
8: It brings more visitors and it brings more opportunity for people to stop in to these businesses and brings that financial growth for all of us and an opportunity for all of us to expand.
4: Construction is set to begin on the hotel by the end of this year. Tampa Bay traffic and weather moments away. Our next news update in 30 minutes. I'm Reed Shepard, News Radio, WFLA.
9: This is a Bloomberg Money Minute. Meta Platforms needs all the computing power it can get, according to CEO Mark Zuckerberg, but he is also considering renting out some of Meta's AI infrastructure to outsiders. Meta is developing plans for a cloud business, which could include selling access to various AI models hosted on Meta's existing AI infrastructure or selling access to raw computing capacity. Zuckerberg says Meta gets offers to use its compute that are so high that it may make sense to rent out its infrastructure instead of using it for internal purposes. Meta shares right now are up about 2%. It's China's version of the Porsche 911, the Denza Z. The Denza Z is described as an everyday supercar, but one that's got a lot of power, more than 1,500 bhp. It can reach 62 miles an hour from a standing start in just 2 seconds, and it hits 217 miles per hour soon after that. The price starts at $191,000. Just before the close, Wall Street numbers, everything's up. Matt Piper, Bloomberg Radio.
10: Pasco County, there's a Land O'Lakes crash on northbound U.S. 41, Land O'Lakes Boulevard before Hale Road at Bell Lake Road. And construction slowing drivers down in Tampa on the westbound Courtney Campbell Causeway, State Road 60 at Rocky Point Drive, where the right and right turn lane are blocked. Also an accident on southbound 75 at Big Bend Road on the shoulder, and a Spring Hill crash at U.S. 19 and Applegate Drive. Amy Snyder, News Radio, WFLA.
11: Hazy skies and drier air dominating the region, which is why we're not seeing that much rain coverage today. A heat advisory is in effect until at least 8 p.m. That means our heat index values are expected to be at or near 110 degrees for much of the region. So make sure you do take breaks from the heat and stay hydrated. As we head into the late night hours, our temperatures will drop into the 80s, looking at overnight lows in the upper 70s and 80s as we head into our Friday. And it's going to be another hot day with afternoon highs near record in the mid-90s. I'm ex-offender rate meteorologist Zuleika Soler.
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15: It'll all be flying higher than a jetliner. 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
16: Yesterday was a big night for progressives. It's time for the old guard to step aside.
17: All these ideologies stem from this Christofascism movement.
18: We will not wait to abolish ICE and pass Medicare for all.
19: Rapid fire, do you support universal child care?
20: Yes.
19: Free school meals?
20: Yes.
19: Guaranteed paid leave?
20: Yes.
19: Abolishing ICE?
20: Yes.
19: Legalizing cannabis?
20: Yes.
19: A free Palestine?
20: Yes.
21: Freedom is back in style. Welcome to the Rapid.

0: Rush, and I think I even said this on the air one time with him. I said, Rush, you have the Limbaugh Institute for Advanced Conservative Studies. You know, you say you don't mint degrees, but I'm telling you, if you give me an honorary degree from the Limbaugh Institute, I will put it in my office in Tallahassee, your governor's office. It will be there. And I will put it over my degrees from Harvard Law School and Yale. You know, I'm one of the first guys to go through Harvard and Yale and come out more conservative than when I went in. And I'm very proud that I was able to do that. I was like, Rush, I will put that above that. And he basically said, you know, as time went on, he's like, well, he's like, the one honorary degree, if I do choose to do it, the honorary degree that I would do would go to the governor of Florida, my governor, Ron DeSantis. And so I always thought that that was something that was really cool to be able to do that. But, you know, we miss him. You know, we miss his voice. He was somebody that was very sharp on conservatism, but just funny and excellent at the craft. I did the flag at half staff when he was when he passed away, and I was proud to do that, and I was proud to honor Rush. And so we'll be back. We'll start talking about how you beat the left on the other side of this break.
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4: Bright sunshine, very hot, 96 degrees. I'm Reed Shepherd, our top story. Six arrest warrants have been issued in connection with the May 31st teen takeover on Clearwater Beach that led to one person being shot. Two of the juvenile suspects are in custody, including the 17-year-old shooting victim. Pinellas County Sheriff Bob Gualtieri says law enforcement has some new tools to stop these events before they get started.
5: We have invested in some new software for social media monitoring that will help us have a wider scope of what we are seeing that's out there, and that new software is, we're beginning to implement that now, will help us identify more of these things probably more quickly.
4: Police say the warrants were issued after a detailed review of digital evidence from the chaos. One adult has now been charged, 18-year-old Nigel Carlston of Valrico. Good news and bad news as it relates to the weather. First, good news. Hurricane experts at Colorado State University have, for the third time, downgraded their forecast for the 2026 season. They're now expecting 9 named storms, 4 hurricanes, and 1 major storm between now and November. Although, of course, they say it only takes 1. Now, the not so great. We're looking at near record heat today. Max Defender 8 meteorologist Justin Mosley.
6: It's all about the heat for today. Heat advisory in place for the entire Bay Area. Mm-hmm. As we head through the afternoon hours, it will feel like 110 degrees out there when we factor in the humidity.
4: Today's high temperatures could hit around 96, which would tie a record set in 1992. A 62-year-old man's looking at indecent exposure and other charges after detectives in Polk County say he stalked a 5-year-old girl and her grandmother through the Mulberry Walmart earlier this week and exposed himself. Sheriff Grady Judd says deputies were able to track down David Hicks through Crime Stoppers. As it turns out, Hicks not only has a long history of indecent exposure in Georgia and Florida, but is the younger brother of Tom Hicks, known for playing Santa Claus in the Lakeland area. He was arrested as part of a recent human trafficking sting and is still behind bars. I'm Reed Shepherd, News Radio WFLA.
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3: St. Pete's got heavy traffic near Tropicana Field after the Rays lost to the Yankees 12-4. Please watch for pedestrians. Land O'Lakes crash northbound 41 at Bell Lake Road. 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
5: Hazy skies and drier air dominating the region, which is why we're not seeing that much rain coverage today. A heat advisory is in effect until at least 8 p.m. That means our heat index values are expected to be at or near 110 degrees for much of the region. So make sure you do take breaks from the heat and stay hydrated. As we head into the late night hours, our temperatures we'll drop into the 80s, looking at overnight lows in the upper 70s and 80s as we head into our Friday. And it's going to be another hot day with afternoon highs near record in the mid-90s. I'm ex-offender rate meteorologist Zuleika Soler.
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15: Welcome back. This is Governor Ron DeSantis. I am filling in for Sean. I mentioned in the last hour, I have republished my first book, DeSantis76.com, Dreams from Our Founding Fathers, in honor of America 250. I didn't want to mass market it. People had asked me to put out a revised copy for many years. Only 1,776 copies. Everyone is signed and numbered by me. I know a lot of people have done it, and I want to thank you for doing that. Now, how do you beat the left? How do you approach the left as a conservative in this day and age? You know, William F. Buckley, man, this was probably after World War II in the 1950s. He said the purpose of conservatism was to stand athwart history and yell, stop, stop the further advances of the left. And you know, underlying assumption in that is that the institutions and arrangements in society were healthy. So if they're healthy and you as a conservative are defending healthy institutions against leftist encroachment, then that makes a lot of sense. I think the problem that we have now is the left has corrupted so many of our institutions. So as a conservative, if your view is we just want to stop future advances of the left, well, you may win that battle, but you are ultimately losing that war. I don't believe that we can just simply concede the gains that the left has made. I think we need to roll back leftism and recapture these institutions. The mantra I use is we're going to win and they're going to lose. And if you think about it, Florida is a great example to show this can be done. When I got elected in 2018, we were a 50-50 state. The statewide races would go 1%. There were 300,000 more Democrats registered voters than Republicans. When I got in, people said, tread carefully, don't rock the boat, trim your conservative sails. It's a very delicate political balance. And while I understood that advice, I rejected that advice. I said, listen, I got elected to be bold. I'm going to do what I believe in. And I think bold colors will lead to good results. And the politics, I think, will follow. But that's not even the point. You got to do the right thing for the right reason. So how have we done on all the things over these last 7.5 years? Well, I just signed a budget into law that is the fourth straight year where Florida has reduced its budget, not adjusted for inflation, not population. Obviously, it is for those. Our budget 4 years ago went down. 3 years ago, 3 years ago went down, 2 years ago, and 2 years ago went down this year. Where else are they reducing spending year after year? If you compare our budget in Florida to the budget of New York, and New York has 4 million fewer people than we do now, New York's budget is $268 billion. Our budget's $117 billion. And yet we're producing the services that people need. Where is all that money going? Since I've been governor, if you take all the taxpayer-supported debt that Florida's accumulated in its history as a state, we've retired over 50% of it. The state of Florida's government, in terms of the number of bureaucrats, is the smallest government per capita in the entire United States of America. In fact, there are fewer people working in state government today than the day I took office in January of 2019. Don't tell me you can't reduce government. And compare that to this decade with the federal government. At the beginning of the decade, the federal government was spending $4.4 trillion annually. Now that's going up to $7.4 trillion. The debt was $22 trillion. Now it's up to $39 trillion. Florida shows it can be done. And oh, by the way, we're reducing budgets like that while we have inflation that we have to deal with and while we have population growth. You look at what we've done in Florida. I was governor kind of during the early stages of the unleashing of the woke mind virus by the left. And it had a lot of momentum, particularly in all these elite institutions. We were the first state to ban DEI at our public universities. We banned CRT in our K-12 universities. We nuked ESG, where all these big firms were trying to impose a leftist agenda through the economy. No one was willing to stand up against that at the time. We did, and we won those fights. Our K through 12 schools, teacher unions in Florida, I've signed legislation, allows for them to be decertified. If they're partisan actors, they have no business doing business in Florida, and people have the ability to fight back. We've also done universal school choice. Every parent decides where that money's going to go, and they can go to the school of their choice. Higher education. You can sit here and say, we got to do this, we got to do that. But a lot of the faculty have been a big problem. And so we now have in Florida, all tenured professors have to undergo review every 5 years and can be terminated for poor performance. So our universities have filtered out a lot of these problematic faculties. And we've also set up a classical education at our universities, civic institutes. And importantly, we allow the boards and the presidents of these universities to hire faculty directly in there without them being blackballed by the existing faculty. So we've brought in conservative scholars from all over the country, even all over the world, in places like University of Florida. Had we not made those changes, it would have taken us 75 years to be able to do that. Corporate activism that we saw. We had a big fight against Disney that we won about K-12 education, particularly the elementary schools and the role of gender ideology, which shouldn't be involved in education, but Disney wanted it to be there. They were the 800-pound gorilla in Florida. We stood up. We got that victory and so many other things. Number one, fighting illegal immigration. As Tom Homan said last hour, we represent 40% of all state-level immigration enforcement arrests in the entire country. And we're a state that's 7% of the overall population. You look at law and order. We didn't do George Floyd summer love in Florida. No riots, no looting. And we stand on the side of law-abiding citizens and our crime rate's at a 50-year low. So that's just how you're not ceding this stuff to the left. We're taking control of that, we the people, and we're going to make sure these institutions operate in the way that our voters are intending and that conservatives want to see. So what have the results have been? Well, 2018, we were 50-50 state. Fast forward to 2022, I'm running for re-election. We had made gains on voter registration. We were 300,000 in the hole as Republicans. Then we were 300,000 above the Democrats in November of 2022. And I was able to win the biggest victory that any Republicans won in the history of the state. 20 points, 1.5 million vote spread. Nobody thought that was possible. winning huge margins of independents, women, Latino, all this stuff. And we were able to do that. Now, today, the state of Florida has 1.5 million more registered Republicans than registered Democrats. We have never in the modern history of the Republican Party seen such a decisive shift in the conservative direction. And mind you, that is happening against the advice of the political class that said, if you're bold, you're going to lose support. It's just the opposite. We drew a very sharp contrast with the left. We took on a lot of their sacred cows, including the gender ideology, fought the teacher union, all these different things, and delivered big results. And then we've created more Republicans. Yeah, Republicans are moving to Florida too, and that's been part of it. But people have now shifted. I was able to win Palm Beach County for the first time. Any Republican in, I think, 40 years was able to win that in a governor's race. That was like ground zero for the Democrats in Bush versus Gore. They would win huge margins there, and we flipped it red. Miami-Dade flipped red by over 10%. So what it shows you is exactly what Reagan said. People are going to respond to bold colors. They're going to be energized by bold colors. They are not going to flock to somebody flying a banner of pale pastels. If you're squishy, if you're not willing to lead, if you're not willing to stand up for them, then it's not going to be something that people are going to want to stand up for you. And yes, look, COVID was a huge part, standing up against Fauci, standing up against all the nonsense that was going on. You know, I was pilloried for that for many, many months. And then 6 months into it, half the country's vacationing in Florida are coming down. And then it just became the evidence was what it was. People were voting with their feet. But we were willing to lead on that against the grain. We've also been willing to stand up to special interests. And this is just something that, you know, politics, people have interests. I get it. There's a lot of money. But if you look at some of the things we've done, you know, we stood up to Big Sugar in Florida to do Everglades restoration. We stood up against Big Pharma to do Canadian drug imports. You know, I vetoed the top priority of our big investor-owned utility. We stood up against the medical industrial complex with COVID. All these different things down the line. When you stand up, yeah, you may get some heat for it. There may be some vested interests that don't like it, but the people will respond. So Florida is an example, not only that we can govern ourselves consistent with the founders' vision, but that conservatism works. And when Republicans are bold, when they're standing strong, doing big things, the voters respond in kind. And don't let anyone tell you that you need to be a squish to be able to get elected. No one accused me when I was running for reelection of being a squish. They knew that I was going full bore. And so we were rewarded with that. And so now what do you have in Florida? You have the left was ascendant in Florida a decade ago. They thought the state was going to end up being a blue state. The left has not been so thoroughly defeated in any jurisdiction over this country in our lifetimes as they have been in the free state of Florida. That's not just winning one election. That's not just enacting a tax cut here or there. That's at an institutional level, really neutering them so they're not able to wield power against us. And my job as governor is many things, but one of the things I have to do is protect the people that I represent from the pathologies of leftism and these leftist politicians. When they get control, when they impose their ideology, things decay, cities collapse, states go into disrepair. We are not letting that happen in the free state of Florida. So, have hope. When you see all this crazy stuff going out there, when you see some of these states doing so many stupid things, there's no question that it can be done. We've shown it can be done, and it can be done in other states and all across this country. Okay, we'll be back on the back end. We'll talk a little bit more about some of these great issues that we have on our plate.
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3: Land O'Lakes crash northbound 41 at Bell Lake Road. Two right lanes blocked. Delays back to Morgan Road. St. Pete crash eastbound 5th Avenue North at 52nd Street North. 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
2: Russell pitches, William swings, there's a high drive, going deep, deep, it is a home run against the tip off of the right field stand. A tremendous home run that brought in three runs and turned what looked to be a National League whip into an American League 7-5 win.
15: Well, welcome back. This is Governor Ron DeSantis. That was Ted Williams hitting a home run in the 1941 All-Star Game 85 years ago this month. I think a lot of people that know me know I played baseball all through college. My Little League team went to Williamsport and Little League World Series. I was the baseball captain at Yale, just something that I've always liked and enjoyed. And we're coming up on the All-Star Game on Tuesday, Home Run Derby's on Monday, but thinking back in history, 250 is very important. This isn't quite as important, but 85 years ago, you had one of the best baseball summers in the history of the game because Joe DiMaggio was the Yankee star center fielder, set a record by hitting in 56 consecutive games. And for those of you who've played baseball, I mean, I was happy if I had a 4 or 5 game hitting streak. I mean, 56 games, the closest anyone's come is 44, Pete Rose and Wee Willie Keeler. It's almost unfathomable that you can do that. So it's like a major deal that that had happened. And this is, you know, Babe Ruth was retired. Lou Gehrig was sick. So DiMaggio and Williams were kind of the big icons. And so DiMaggio's hitting streak goes, he gets 56 games. And then Ted Williams is hitting 420, 415, 410. And he gets towards the end of the season with a chance to hit 400. Which for those of you who know baseball, that's very difficult to do. And no one had done it for like 10 years previous. And his manager even said, sit out the last season because you're at 400. Don't ruin the record. And Ted Williams said, no way am I sitting out. It is not going to be a record if I don't do the whole thing. So he get into the last doubleheader and he was just under 400. I think it would have rounded up to 400, but people would have said it wasn't. And if he didn't do well, he was not going to get that record. And he ended up going 6-for-8 in the doubleheader, finished with 406. And to this day, nobody has hit 400. No one's come that close. Tony Gwynn was the closest in 94. Maybe he would have had a shot if they didn't have the strike. But those were, two big American heroes, and especially Ted Williams, because he can potentially be viewed as the best hitter that ever lived. He's one of the best fighter pilots that ever lived, served in World War II and Korea. And he was down in Florida showing people he was one of the best fishermen of all time as well. So remarkable achievements, a remarkable summer. If you guys are interested in baseball, I would suggest going back and looking at that season if you haven't done it. And I'll be watching the Home Run Derby and the All-Star Game. I got an 8-year-old who's big into baseball, and it should be a good time. So we'll be back on the other side of the break. We are going to talk about artificial intelligence and the role that that's going to have in our society, maybe for good, but also maybe for ill.

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9: Guaranteed human.
10: Hazy sunshine, extremely hot, 98 degrees. I'm Reed Shepard, our top story. A small plane makes an emergency landing at St. Pete Clearwater Airport this afternoon. A pilot instructor and another pilot were on board when they noticed the wheels would not go down. They spent 2 hours flying over the water while troubleshooting. Pilot tells News Channel 8 what happened when they finally decided to attempt a landing.
11: We're coming down to land. There's no nose gear, but we still have two mains. So as we come down, we want to be as slow as we possibly can and let those main wheels touch down first.
10: They managed to slow down the plane considerably before the nose dipped into the tarmac. No injuries, but the plane suffered serious damage. St. Petersburg City Council gives unanimous approval to PSCA's plans to put a temporary dock on the Vinoy Basin. Evan Morey with the city says that would allow PSTA to resume ferry service to Tampa while a permanent dock is built at the St. Pete Pier.
12: The proposed lease, though, does have some flexibility in it that if we need it a little bit longer because there's a delay, we can keep it longer. if we want to when we want to cancel early, which is what's expected, there's no real penalty for that.
10: Leases with Mobro Marine. There'll be a vote in about 2 years to approve the permanent ferry dock. PSTA hopes to have the ferry service up and running by the end of this year. Ferry vessels will be brought over from the West Coast to be refurbished. Polk County woman's facing life in prison after being found guilty of killing her adopted son. Patricia Satizare was convicted of first-degree murder in the death of 4-year-old Brian Boyer. He died in May of 2024 after being neglected and beaten for at least a year. Shortly after her arrest, Polk County Sheriff Grady Judd said detectives had 2 home surveillance videos that showed Satizare abusing the boy.
13: We have a video clip of where that 3-year-old baby's hands was tied behind his back and she threw him in a swimming pool.
10: At the time, Judd said a second video showed Satizare striking him as he laid face down on the floor. Sentencing is set for August 14th. Attorneys for a man scheduled to be executed later this month for the 1986 murders of his former girlfriend's parents say at age 80, he's too old and too ill to be executed. Governor DeSantis signed the death warrant last month for Dominic Ochacon, making him the oldest person to face execution in Florida history. Ochacon was found guilty of killing Raymond and Martha Artsner in June of 1986 in Pasco County. As things now stand, he's scheduled to be executed July 28th. U.S. Olympian David Hearn is entering a not guilty plea in connection with alleged damage to the Lincoln Memorial reflecting pool. One of his attorneys, Norman Eisen, addressed supporters outside D.C. Superior Court.
14: This is a case that should never have been brought. Davy Hearn is innocent. And we are going to fight this case and entrust the justice system to do the right thing.
10: His next hearing will be on August 5th. Tampa Bay traffic and weather moments away. Our next news update in 30 minutes. I'm Reed Shepard, News Radio WFLA.
15: This is a Bloomberg Money Minute. The Dow closed ahead 139 points. The S&P took in 61. The Nasdaq gained 336 points. UPS and FedEx shares were shaky after an analyst warned that Amazon is offering inexpensive and increasingly fast delivery services to third-party customers, underscoring the risk posed by the e-commerce giant to traditional shipping firms. The Morgan Stanley analyst writes, "While Amazon lacks overnight delivery options that distinguish other couriers, we believe it is likely not long before that becomes an option as well." Microsoft says its carbon emissions climbed 25% last year, driven by new construction of data centers and a pause in the purchase of some renewable energy credits. Microsoft had pledged to pull more carbon from the atmosphere than it was emitting by the year 2030, but its green ambitions have been strained by its commercial aims, including building power-hungry data centers. The jersey of the New York Knicks star Jalen Brunson wore in Game 1 of the NBA Finals sells for a little more than $1 million at auction. Matt Piper, Bloomberg Radio.
16: Land O'Lakes crash northbound 41 at Bell Lake Road. 2 right lanes blocked. Delays back to Morgan Street. And another Pasco crash is on State Road 52 at Driver Lane. That's east of US 41. Disabled vehicle, Hillsborough County, northbound 275 before MLK is in the center lane. And then there's an accident at Bloomingdale and Providence and southbound 75 at Big Bend on the shoulder. Also eastbound Linebaugh at Gun Highway. Amy Snyder, News Radio WFLA.
17: Hazy skies and drier air dominating the region, which is why we're not seeing that much rain coverage today. A heat advisory is in effect until at least 8 p.m. That means our heat index values are expected to be at or near 110 degrees for much of the region. So make sure you do take breaks from the heat and stay hydrated. As we head into the late night hours, our temperatures will drop into the 80s, looking at overnight lows in the upper 70s and 80s as we head into our Friday. And it's going to be another hot day with afternoon highs near record in the mid-90s. I'm ex-Defender 8 meteorologist Zuleika Soler.
18: Kevin Steele and Governor DeSantis, together they delivered the toughest immigration laws in America. Steele delivered proof of citizenship to vote. Steele delivered lower taxes, parental rights, law and order. Steele and DeSantis got it done. That's the Florida that put America first. And Kevin Steele helped build it. Steel-spined, never bending, bowing or breaking to the radical left lunatics. Now Steele takes that fight to Washington to deliver for President Trump again. Steele and DeSantis fought for Florida. Send Steele to Washington to deliver for Trump. Pass the SAVE Act, balance the budget, lower prices. Strong as steel. Forged with DeSantis, delivering for Trump. Kevin Steele for Congress. paid for by Kevin Steele for Congress.
19: I'm Kevin Steele, and I approve this message.
18: The Sean Hannity Drive at 5 on News Radio WFLA is brought to you by Mark Spain Real Estate. 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
24: 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More behind-the-scenes information on breaking news and more bold, inspired solutions for America.
26: Sean Hannity is off today, but filling in for Sean is the esteemed governor of the great state of Florida. Please welcome Governor Ron DeSantis.
27: Well, welcome back. I had mentioned in the previous segments, I have republished my first book from 15 years ago. People have been asking me to do this for years. We only wanted to do a limited print. I didn't want to do mass market. So we have 1776 copies. All are signed and numbered by me. And you go to DeSantis1776.com to check that out. It, you know, when you talk about things that are happening in our society and the economy, there's nothing that's bigger than this rise of artificial intelligence. And I think just a lot of people feel, you know, they've not really consented to this revolution in our society. We talk about what potential loss of jobs could mean, which could be significant. The effect of data centers in Florida, we passed legislation to protect people from those effects. I think we're the only state to do it. And so there's a lot of those issues that are really important. But then there's also this question of free society, governance, how much power do you have in Silicon Valley? And I remember President Trump's second inauguration, you saw the president, his family, and then up in the front were all the tech titans. Now, knowing the president the way I do, I think he wanted them there because they had to bend the knee to him. You know, they tried to take his social media down, all this, so they butted a lot of heads with him. And I think it was his way of saying, hey, I've won. You got to come kiss the ring. But I also think people see that. And you see a handful of these companies, and we've never in American history had 4, 5, 6, 7 companies that have had this much impact on our economy and our daily lives. So joining me to discuss the implications of this is a guy that I've known for over 25 years. He's the author of The Sand Sea, which is a historical fiction that's very, very popular. He's working on a sequel to that and probably more after that. I say he's the George R. R. Martin of Newport Beach, California, and Mike McClellan is here. And so welcome. And I want to give you the opportunity. You heard me talk about America 250, the founding principles, what our founders were fearful of. How does that apply to what we're seeing with the rise of artificial intelligence and particularly the handful of these behemoth tech companies?
28: Well, Governor, great to be with you. As we think about the 250th celebration of our Declaration of Independence, we can remember that the founders argued about and fought about a lot of things, but there were also some things that they all agreed on. One of them was that for power to not be tyrannical, it needs to be checked and balanced. Another one is that legitimacy in government flows from the consent of the governed. And another is that government exists to secure our natural rights. The agenda being pushed by big tech and their lobbyists is in many ways an assault on all three of those principles. And one of the things specifically that they've been pushing for the better part of a year and a half or even 2 years is they're trying to get a regulatory moratorium.
27: An amnesty, basically.
28: If you think about it, right, how do you check and balance power, right? Well, the founders were wise enough to think about horizontal checks and balances at the federal level, right, between the judiciary, between the legislature, between the executive. But they also cared greatly about vertical separation of power, which of course we call federalism. And for big tech to be pushing for a 10-year regulatory moratorium, preventing states and localities from acting on behalf of the governed, is a huge assault on federalism. So, like, what's a practical example that we should care about? Should a school board have a say in whether or how AI is used in the classroom? I think all of us as conservatives would say, of course, a school board should have a say on that. I mean, there's a reason that we don't support all education decisions coming out of the Department of Education in Washington, D.C., and especially in light of the fact that AI hallucinates, right? What does that mean when they say it hallucinates? It means it says things that are straight up wrong. I was using a chatbot a couple weeks ago, and I asked them, I asked it a very simple question, which is, how much has the S&P 500 outperformed Berkshire Hathaway this year? And I knew for a fact that at the time I was asking the question that the S&P 500 index had outperformed Berkshire Hathaway. And it argued with me. It told me that I was wrong. Right. And that's not like a mathematically difficult thing to ascertain.
27: Well, but I think it raises the question. So as using these LLMs, the ChatGPT or the Grok or all those becomes more and more a part of society. I mean, I've been at like a dinner where something comes up and people just go in and ask it. And then they say, oh, here's the answer.
28: Right.
27: Well, maybe, but maybe not. And so you're taking about these models, they're mining the data that they have access to. And in some cases, they do a good job of doing that. But human nature being what it is, the people that control the models and control the data sets are going to have an enormous amount of potential power to tweak the data a little bit, tweak it here, tweak it there, if you want to generate things there. And I think what the founding fathers taught us is human nature is flawed. If there's not checks and balances, people eventually will abuse power. You may have a benevolent ruler, you may have a Washington, but eventually they're going to do it. So what are the checks on a handful of these companies manipulating the data sets? It doesn't seem to me that there are any checks.
28: Well, look, I think the first thing that we have to worry about for those of us that care about checks and balances is just to say no to all of the giveaways that are being asked for by big tech in Washington. It's not just the regulatory moratorium. I mean, they have floated liability immunity, right? And why does that matter? Well, if you ask ChatGPT, is this mushroom poisonous? And it says, no, go ahead and eat it. And you eat it and you die. Or it's, you know, coaching a kid how to commit suicide.
27: Which we saw. Mike was at a roundtable we did in Florida about some of the things we were doing to promote an AI Bill of Rights. And one of the things we had was moms whose kids were coached to commit suicide. And some tragically did commit suicide. There should be no recourse for that. There should be no liability for that. The big tech says no, obviously. And they think that should just be fine and dandy going forward. And so I just remember during COVID. We were fighting the lockdowns. We said kids should not be in masks. We were doing things that were heretical at the time from what our elites believed. How did the big tech companies respond to that? They were pulling our videos down. I had Jay Bhattacharya, who's now the NIH director, at a roundtable with other eminent people, and they pulled it down off YouTube. You would censor it on they censored on Facebook and on X before Elon had it. So I just think that in a free society, you got to have free exchange of ideas. These models and these companies, just for better or worse, they represent such a huge part of the discourse. And I just think the next time there's something, when they want to impose a narrative, they're going to have even more tools at their disposal now than they did during COVID to try to suppress the truth and to try to create a narrative.
28: I'm so glad you brought that up, right? I mean, I am stunned when I hear Republicans parroting big tech talking points for many reasons, but one of them is you brought up during COVID how much they were manipulating the narrative, and a lot of that flows from an original amnesty or special treatment of big tech that goes back to the 1990s, which of course is CDA Section 230. It may have sort of made sense in the 1990s when the tech industry was scattered and these were sort of small companies. In an era of tech consolidation, these are the largest and most powerful companies on earth by far. And the truth is, if I say something about someone else that's defamatory and false, I can be sued. If the New York Times does that, you can sue the New York Times. If a multi-trillion dollar technology company algorithmically promotes content about you that is totally false and they do it on purpose, there's very, very little that you can do. And look, one of the things the founders understood is that incentives matter. They understood that if you have a system that encourages abuse, then that will follow, right? Why were we failing during the Articles of Confederation, right, in between the Revolution and the Constitutional Convention? It wasn't because the founding fathers didn't live here, right? George Washington was here, and Adams was here, and Hamilton was here. All these people were here. But we didn't have a system that was properly structured around human nature, and we should not make that same mistake with big tech and AI today.
27: So this data center issue, what do you make of it? Because in Florida, we passed legislation to protect people so that a data center can't come in, raise your rates, and basically these local governments have full authority to decline, and they're declining them in Florida left and right. We do not have a hyperscale data center in Florida. And it's become very controversial all across the country. But you hear, and it doesn't end up leading to a lot of permanent jobs in a community. Obviously, they use a lot of power, and there's things, the resources they have to use. It's an eyesore for the community, and they want to take nice land. So there's a lot of reasons why people have been. But the response is, as well, we got to do this to beat China in the AI race. But it's interesting because you pointed out to me, China is not trying to build all these data centers. We have way, way more than they're, and they're, if they want to build, they can build. They have way less regulatory burdens than we do. Xi says build them, they'll build them. Yet they're not engaged in that same race. So one, what do you make of that? And then two, I think some people say there's an ulterior agenda here. It's not about beating China. It's about creating the arteries to have a more pervasive techno surveillance state that will super surveil our society.
28: Look, there's so much gaslighting and so much hypocrisy that goes on with that narrative, right? I mean, first and foremost, we are allowing high quality chips to be sold to China. Much of the supply chains of these massive technology companies flows from China. And we also know that a lot of this build out is being used for essentially for AI slop and for advertising companies, right? We shouldn't be claiming national security if we are building massive infrastructure to give a $1 trillion technology company more profitable advertising.
27: So it seems to me that they're spending enormous amounts of money on these things. It's a big bet on being able to be profitable in the future. And see, and you pointed this out too, they need to have this take a lot of jobs for it to be profitable, because companies would pay them theoretically rather than pay workers, which obviously would be a problem for society. But then also they are going to be pushed less into things that could benefit national security and more the consumer facing slop, sell advertising, sign up people, do all that stuff. So the incentives right now seem to me to be really askew.
28: I strongly agree. And there's so many issues to unpack there. But the biggest one is this, which is for it to pay off, they need a larger surveillance state and they need to take more of our data to make more money off of.
27: All right. Thanks, Mike. We'll have Mike back for some other stuff. We're going to talk about the president's speech at Mount Rushmore, a couple other good agenda items. We'll be back in a minute. This is the Sean Hannity Show. I'm Governor DeSantis.
0: Question: how many liberals does it take to make a common sense statement? Yep, you're right. Fake news, not even possible. You're locked in on the Hannity Show.
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16: Lindo Lakes crash northbound 41 at Bell Lake Road. Two right lanes blocked. Delays back to Morgan Road. Also a crash at State Road 52 at Driver Lane. That's east of US 41. 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
27: Welcome back. Sean Hannity is off, and he's turned over the captain's chair to yours truly. I'm Governor Ron DeSantis, Sean's home state governor. So I was with Sean at Mount Rushmore on July 3rd, and President Trump spoke, and it was a really cool event. But it wasn't like a typical rally speech that he's given over the years. It was in many ways very focused and punchy address. And one of the things that the president said was, you can be loyal to Karl Marx or you can be loyal to America. You can be a communist or a patriot, but you cannot be both. And I think that that's crystallizing some of the struggles that we're having as a society with the rise of this very militant left wing strain in the Democratic Party. Look, you could have people that agree with the founding principles and maybe apply those a little bit differently than you or I. Maybe they want a little bit higher taxes, or maybe they have a different view on social policy here or there.

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2: Hazy sunshine, very hot, 97 degrees. I'm Reed Shepard, our top story. A 62-year-old Polk County man is facing indecent exposure and other charges after deputies say he followed a 5-year-old girl and her grandmother through the Mulberry Walmart earlier this week and exposed himself to the child. Sheriff Grady Judd says David Hicks not only has a long criminal history, but is the younger brother of Tom Hicks, known for portraying Santa Claus in Lakeland. He was arrested in a recent human trafficking sting. Judd says he was shocked when he was told of the family relationship.
3: I thought she was messing with me. She said, I am not. She said, she brought this picture and said, Santa Claus's brother is this guy. And now we've got them both locked up in jail. I just hope there's no more brothers.
2: Judd says both brothers are sexual deviants and need to be locked up for a long time. No injuries after a small plane makes an emergency landing at St. Pete Clearwater Airport this afternoon. The pilot tells News Channel 8 the two people aboard got a notification that the wheels wouldn't come down. Pilot Caleb Kravitz tells News Channel 8 they didn't have nose gear but managed to ease the plane down and keep the nose from dropping too soon.
4: And eventually the elevator, what keeps the airplane up in the air, ran out of lift. The nose dropped. But at that point, we were so slow that it didn't really matter.
2: No injuries, but the plane appears to be seriously damaged. Plane took off from Sarasota-Bradenton Airport. St. Petersburg City Council has approved a lease and license agreements to help get ferry service running once again across the bay. Evan Morey with the city says they need to suspend an earlier contract.
5: So that the agreement from the late 80s can be suspended, which would allow us to build permanent ferry docks in the basin.
2: City and PSTA will return to council for approval once a permanent dock is constructed at the pier. Vote was unanimous with one council member absent. Tampa's dock will be at the convention center downtown. I'm Reed Shepard, News Radio, WFLA.
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10: Lando Lakes crash northbound 41 at Bell Lake Road. Two right lanes blocked. Delays back to Morgan Road. Also a crash at State Road 52 at Driver Lane. That's east of US 41. 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
2: I'm Justin Mosley, here with your Max Defender 8 forecast. Expect another warm night of weather for the Bay Area, with readings settling into the lower 80s under a partly cloudy sky. As we look at the forecast for the last day of the work week, it will be hot, high temperatures back into the middle 90s before showers and thunderstorms return, some of which could be locally strong and heavy. Rain chances will continue for the first half of the weekend before the chance for rainfall does decrease on Sunday. That is your weather forecast. I'm Max Defender 8 meteorologist Justin Mosley.
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5: To CNN for during a three-day period in September 2021. You reposted now deleted messages declaring, yes, literally abolish the border and that all deportation is wrong. And the one the caller referenced, F, using the full word, Kamala Harris, after she told Guatemalans not to come to the U.S. illegally in 2021, and on policing in 2020, that abolishing the police, quote, means ending the police, full stop, period, no more police at all, ever. And I know you've said you've grown considerably in the years since these tweets. So what's your position now, for example, on how much to abolish the border or when deportation is right?
6: So, you know, as you've noted, I've grown considerably since that. And, you know, I'm not interested in relitigating the politics of my tweets, which are the politics of the past. I'm interested in representing this district.
7: Well, I can tell you the antidote to that nonsense, and this is somebody that just got nominated in New York City for Congress that makes AOC look like Ronald Reagan, way far out to the left. The antidote to that is really what America 250 represents. We have the book, Dreams from Our Founding Fathers, that we've republished with a new introduction signed by me at DeSantis1776.com, which outlines most of those principles and applies those in the current set of circumstances. But I go back to, so they win the revolution, then they're in Philadelphia for the Constitution, and Benjamin Franklin, when they're signing it, he stands up and says, there's a sun on the back of George Washington's chair. I couldn't find out if it was rising or setting. Now I know it's a rising sun. It's been great to be with you. We're going to beat the left. We're going to win this fight. Let's keep it going.
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18: 98 and sunny, the Max Defender 8 forecast coming up, a heat advisory in effect for another couple of hours. I'm Gordon Bird, our top story. No injuries after a small plane makes an emergency landing at St. Pete Clearwater Airport this afternoon. Pilot Caleb Kravitz tells News Channel 8 that he and the other pilot aboard got a notification that the wheels wouldn't come down. They didn't have nose gear, but managed to ease the plane down and keep the nose from dropping too soon.
19: And eventually the elevator, what keeps the airplane up in the air, ran out of lift, the nose dropped, but at that point we were so slow that it didn't really matter.
18: No injuries, but the plane appears to have serious damage. St. Petersburg City Council approves a temporary docking station for their end of the Tampa Bay Ferry. The temporary dock will go up on the Vinoy Basin. It'll handle ferry service until a permanent dock is finished at the St. Pete Pier. PSTA hopes to have ferry service to Tampa restored by the end of the year. Some of Florida's bravest getting recognized for their work in Venezuela after the earthquake.
20: Back from more than a week of digging through rubble to save lives in earthquake-ravaged Venezuela, Urban Search and Rescue South Florida Task Force 2 members getting honored by the Miami Commission and Chair Christine King.
21: I could not be more proud to be a City of Miami resident than I am today.
20: Fire Chief Robert Hevia says they not only represented the city, but the country.
22: And when the Department of State said they had to send the best people in the United States, they sent Miami firefighters.
20: This came before commissioners ultimately voted 3-2 to put on the November ballot a nearly $500 million bond referendum question for fire and police building upgrades. Eric Rodriguez, News Radio, WFLA.
18: Mixed reviews from passengers flying in and out of the new President Donald J. Trump International Airport. The name change from Palm Beach International took effect today. Dawn Brunot from New Jersey tells CBS 12 News. She likes it.
23: Even though I come from a very blue state, we still have a lot of red, and I'm very proud of what he does for this country and what he stands for, so I'm good with it. I think he deserves it.
18: Others call it terrible and unnecessary. Some people question the state paying $2.75 million on the rebranding. The signs outside the airport show the new name. Signs inside the terminal and things like baggage tags will be phased in over the coming weeks. A star soccer player from Team USA suffering a broken leg in the team's World Cup loss to Belgium this week.
24: After the captain of the U.S. men's national soccer team, Christian Pulisic, exited Monday's World Cup eliminating match versus Belgium in the 59th minute, he was criticized by former U.S. women's national team captain Carly Lloyd. Pulisic had said, "Now I get time to rest." Carly Lloyd responded on social media, "You rest when your playing career is over, period." Thursday, we learned why Pulisic may have felt physically beaten. He left Monday's match after he played several minutes on a broken leg. The 27-year-old suffered microfractures of his tibia and fibula and a bone bruise in the lower right leg. He tried to kick a ball, but his leg collided with the Belgian player's leg. Recovery time expected 4 to 6 weeks, which would put Pulisic back with his pro team, AC Milan, sometime in August. Jared Max, Fox News.
18: The former roommate and romantic partner of Charlie Kirk's accused killer, Tyler Robinson, says Robinson expressed regret for the act. In a video police interview with Lance Twiggs played in a Utah court today, Twiggs is heard saying Robinson came back to their apartment after the shooting, started crying, and told him he wishes he hadn't done it. It's part of the prosecution's case against Robinson being laid out in a week-long evidentiary hearing. On its opening day, Lakeland's newest hospital welcomes its first baby. Liam arrived just before midnight Wednesday evening at Lakeland Highlands Hospital, which is run by Orlando Health and Watson Clinic. Liam is a boy weighing 7 pounds and 1 ounce. His mother is a veterinarian. His father is a project engineer. They're both 29 from Winter Haven. The hospital's first baby is getting a full scholarship at Polk State College in about 18 years. Tampa Bay traffic and weather moments away. Our next news update in 30 minutes. 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
0: Accident in Pasco County on State Road 52 east of U.S. 41 at Driver Lane could slow you down. And a Largo crash on northbound U.S. 19 at Whitney Road has the center lane blocked. There's stop-and-go traffic from Ulmerton Road with 16-minute delays. And an accident at Bel Air Road and Belcher Road. Hillsborough County crash, Bloomingdale at Providence Road. Amy Snyder, News Radio, WFLA.
1: I'm Justin Mosley, here with your Max Defender 8 forecast. Expect another warm night of weather for the Bay Area, with readings settling into the lower 80s under a partly cloudy sky. As we look at the forecast for the last day of the work week, it will be hot. High temperatures back into the middle 90s before showers and thunderstorms return, some of which could be locally strong and heavy. Rain chances will continue for the first half of the weekend before the chance for rainfall does decrease on Sunday. That is your weather forecast. I'm Max Defender 8 meteorologist, Justin Mosley.
2: Some people are all talk, but conservative farmer Wilton Simpson gets the job done. 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We need Republican Wilton Simpson for Commissioner of Agriculture. 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Expanding Florida's wildlife corridors, he got it done. Conservative Wilton Simpson created the Florida Wildlife Corridor Program and conserved 18 million acres of Florida land, including thousands of acres of working farmland. 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A proven conservative farmer endorsed by Ron DeSantis. Wilton Simpson for Commissioner of Agriculture. 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
4: With tensions rising in the Middle East, Florida gasoline prices are heading higher. Statewide average today is up another 9 cents a gallon, $3.80 for regular. Travelers reacting to the name change of Palm Beach's airport to President Donald J. Trump International became official today. Brian Martin from Brooklyn, New York, tells CBS 12 News he loves it.
5: That's why I flew today. It's an historic day, and I'm all for it. 100% MAGA. All the way.
4: But not everyone is happy. There are other airports across the country named for people who are still alive, including Bill and Hillary Clinton National Airport in Little Rock, Arkansas. Florida Lottery says tomorrow's Mega Millions jackpot has crossed the $500 million threshold. Grand prize estimated at $604 million. Saturday's Powerball not too far behind, $457 million. With Florida's News, I'm Al Lewis.
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10: Zephyr Hills crash, northbound US 301 after the Paul Buckman Highway at Justin Avenue. Largo disabled vehicle, northbound US 19 at Whitney Road, center lane blocked, stop and go from Almerton Road, 10-minute delays. Clearwater crash, Bel Air at Belcher Road. Hillsborough County, northbound 75 at I-4, left lane blocked. 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
12: I'm Justin Mosley, here with your Max Defender 8 forecast. Expect another warm night of weather for the Bay Area, with readings settling into the lower 80s under a partly cloudy sky. As we look at the forecast for the last day of the work week, it will be hot, high temperatures back into the middle 90s before showers and thunderstorms return, some of which could be locally strong and heavy. Rain chances will continue for the first half of the weekend before the chance for rainfall does decrease on Sunday. That is your weather forecast. I'm Max Defender 8 meteorologist, Justin Mosley.
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14: France punching their ticket to the World Cup semifinal. They blanked Morocco and Foxborough 2-0. Kylian Mbappe with one of the goals. That Kawhi Leonard trade between the Clippers and Raptors reportedly being put on hold until the NBA's investigation as to whether the Clippers circumvented the salary cap with Leonard's contract concludes. MLB to reduce the Red Sox Wilson Contreras suspension from 7 games to 5. I'm Frank Aaron.
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5: Guaranteed human.
6: The drowning death of one 14-year-old boy and the near drowning of another in a Miami-Dade lake triggering a lawsuit against three property owners for negligence. The family's lawyer telling NBC6 the three companies that own the land should have had barriers in place.
7: There was no line edge warnings, etc. There was also code issues that are referenced in the complaint as well.
6: The Department of Children and Families reports more than 65 kids under 18 have drowned so far this year, which is on pace to break last year's record of 120 deaths. No shirt, no shoes, no thermos. A man arrested in October of last year and then caught trying to sneak a thermos into the jail by inserting it into his rectum is in custody again. Polk County Sheriff's deputies responding to a disturbance call finding 52-year-old Walter Freimeyer behaving erratically.
8: And then, you know, he went to spitting on our deputies and spit in their eyes. And then he said to the deputy, if you arrest me, I'm going to come back and kill you. And it got him some more charges.
6: He also called 911 twice on the deputies before being taken into custody. A 31-year-old man on probation for video voyeurism 2 years ago is arrested again for the same charges. The judge says Richard Parsons is accused of recording two women using the restroom at the Miami-Dade College North campus.
9: He immediately exited the stall, confronted him, asking him to delete the video. He pushed victim two backward, causing her to fall onto the toilet seat.
6: A Good Samaritan held Parsons until police arrived. He's jailed on bonds of over $22,000.
10: If I could get in, drop me a pin, hop in the corner.
6: Justin Bieber joining the FIFA World Cup final halftime show. Bieber will join other headliners Madonna, Shakira, and BTS for the performance. The 11-minute halftime show takes place July 19th at New York, New Jersey Stadium. Miami Stadium hosting the bronze medal match the night before, and the quarterfinal between Norway and England is this Saturday at Miami Stadium. With Florida's News, I'm Kimba Tyler.
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12: There's a Hillsborough County accident on northbound 75 and I-4, left lane blocked there. Zephyr Hills crash northbound 301 after Paul Buckman Highway at Justin Avenue, road blockage there and delays. And in Largo, watch for a disabled vehicle in the center lane on northbound US 19 at Whitney Road. There's stop and go traffic from Ulmerton Road with 5 minute delays there. Amy Snyder, News Radio, WFLA.
13: I'm Justin Mosley, here with your Max Defender 8 forecast. Expect another warm night of weather for the Bay Area, with readings settling into the lower 80s under a partly cloudy sky. As we look at the forecast for the last day of the work week, it will be hot, high temperatures back into the middle 90s before showers and thunderstorms return, some of which could be locally strong and heavy. Rain chances will continue for the first half of the weekend before the chance for rainfall does decrease on Sunday. That is your weather forecast. I'm Max Defender 8 meteorologist Justin Mosley.
14: Charges filed. I'm Lisa Lacera, Fox News. 8 men facing serious charges for their roles in a foiled attack during the UFC fight at the White House last month.
15: The 8 men were indicted in Ohio in 2 separate conspiracies to provide material support to terrorists and to murder a federal government official. All the defendants are accused of helping plot a drone and sniper attack at the White House during last month's UFC event. Federal investigators say the plan began in May. Law enforcement officials learned of the threat on June 10th, just days before the UFC event. One suspect says the plot included flying explosive-laden drones into the event and then shooting at the crowd. Seven of the eight suspects were arrested last month. The Justice Department says an eighth suspect, Chandler Skaggs of West Virginia, was charged this week.
14: Fox's Jared Halpern at the White House. Day four of the preliminary hearing for Tyler Robinson and the man accused of killing Charlie Kirk last September is just wrapping up.
16: Lance Twiggs was given immunity for doing this recorded interview with the prosecution back in April. Twiggs says Robinson left early on the morning of September 10th, the day Charlie Kirk was killed, and claims not to have heard from him until 11 that night. Text messages were shown and read in court where prosecutors say Robinson admitted to Twiggs that he was the one who assassinated the conservative commentator and had left a confession note under his keyboard. Twiggs finally saw Robinson in person the next day.
14: Fox's Claudia Cowan in Provo. Tyler Robinson has not yet entered a plea. President Trump's plan to build an arch in Washington, D.C. has won initial approval from a key federal commission. The National Capital Planning Commission voted to approve a preliminary site and building plans for the 250-foot arch. Final approval could come in September when the commission next meets, but members say they want information on the arch's violation of the city's law, which restricts how tall buildings can be. America's listening to Fox News.
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2: Broward County prosecutors have yet to decide whether to charge a woman seen on video fatally shooting a man in a Walmart parking lot in North Lauderdale.
3: Do you know why? Tell me exactly what happened.
4: They were fighting over a parking spot.
2: She claims she shot the 62-year-old man in self-defense. The video shows the victim continuously approaching her as she backs away. He died in the parking lot. Recently filed federal legislation seeks to help law enforcement investigate and prosecute criminals who target seniors through scams and financial fraud. Known as the Stop Scams Against Seniors Act, the bill would create elder justice task forces, allow local, state, and federal agencies to work together to track and prosecute scammers. U.S. Senator Ashley Moody is the bill's sponsor.
5: The amount of money seniors are losing to scams is rapidly increasing, and so we have to think outside the box.
2: Moody says Florida seniors are scammed out of millions of dollars each year in increasingly elaborate schemes. With Florida's News, I'm Kimba Tyler.
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10: Going through Pinellas County, you're going to see a crash on 66th Street North, just south of the split with US 19 at 142nd Avenue North, causing a few problems. 275 currently up to speed, no collisions or delays throughout Tampa and St. Pete. Also, traffic moving well through the I-4, I-75 interchange. Earlier delays are starting to ease up. Going through Polk County, southbound 98 at Boy Scout Ranch Road, got a collision blocking the right lane. Steve Foster, News Radio WFLA.
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12: I'm Justin Mosley, here with your Max Defender 8 forecast. Expect another warm night of weather for the Bay Area, with readings settling into the lower 80s under a partly cloudy sky. As we look at the forecast for the last day of the work week, it will be hot, high temperatures back into the middle 90s before showers and thunderstorms return, some of which could be locally strong and heavy. Rain chances will continue for the first half of the weekend before the chance for rainfall does decrease on Sunday. That is your weather forecast. I'm Max Defender 8 meteorologist Justin Mosley.
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16: 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Online health questions required.
17: This is a Bloomberg Money Minute. A resurgence in giant chip makers powered a rebound on Wall Street, with stocks also rising amid a decline in oil prices as traders looked past fresh hostilities between the U.S. and Iran. The Dow closed ahead 139 points. The S&P took in 61. The Nasdaq gained 336 points. Goldman Sachs has banned employees from trading on prediction markets except for sports and entertainment bets.

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